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1: Welcome back to Sekulow. We are wrapping up our Defend the Defenseless week, so I want you to be a part of that today at aclj.org. But phone lines are open at 1-800-684-3110. And all too common start to this show, we are once again reporting about another anti-Semitic attack that happened on the streets of New York City. This, of course, comes after days and days and days of the mayor calling out, specifically trying to get people to go to the streets to protest. Benjamin Netanyahu calling for the arrest of Benjamin Netanyahu, creating a very big struggle in the second most populated Jewish area in the world, which is New York City. And this happened in the Upper West Side, I believe. This happened around 1:30 yesterday. Again, it's an area that has a large Jewish population. And a large Jewish population that we'd say, and I hate the way they put it, it's like a publicly facing Jewish, they're wearing a yarmulke, or they are wearing things that would let people know that they are Jewish and they're religious. And a man approached two different people, a Jewish man and an Asian man, and stabbed them while yelling Allahu Akbar. And currently they are, was the person been detained? I believe so.
2: Yes.
1: The person's been detained. They're talking about what it is. The mayor had to respond. Of course, this is on a Jewish holiday as well, a Jewish holiday really of mourning of the destruction of the temples. And at this moment, this is what's happening, again, on the streets of Manhattan. And the mayor put out a statement, at first saying, hey, this can't happen to our Jewish brothers and sisters. And by the end, saying, they're evaluating whether it's a hate crime. And maybe it's just a mental health issue. As if that's not, hopefully, one and the same.
2: Well, and once again, when you look at the statements, and I analyzed directly from last Saturday to today, what the mayor himself has been saying for a week now, and really since he became a public figure. But when you look at the timeline, and we're going to break this down for you in the next segment so you can hear exactly the words leading up to this attack yesterday from the mayor of New York.
1: Yeah, which didn't come until about 6:30 last night.
2: And how this builds. And even if you say, in that statement, as you said, he had to respond, he said, I have been briefed on today's horrific stabbings on the Upper West Side. According to witnesses and victim statements, the perpetrator yelled Allahu Akbar during both attacks. The NYPD's initial investigation suggests that mental health may have been a factor.
1: No kidding.
2: And here's the problem. He's trying to say that as though it weren't an individual yelling Allahu Akbar and attacking a Jewish person, as if... Let's just cover this. It was mental health.
1: It wasn't a religiously motivated anti-Semitic attack.
2: Here's the problem. When you use the rhetoric he's been using all week now, going after Benjamin Netanyahu, and then at the end of the week says, we looked into it. We can't do anything about this. He may, and I don't believe it, but he may still differentiate Bibi Netanyahu from Jewish people worldwide. Yeah. But crazy people don't. And when you force for a week, architect of genocide, war criminal, we're going to do everything we can. And then the day before this attack, throw up your hands and say, we looked into it. We can't do anything. Maybe the federal government can, as if that's going to be the thing. Crazy people do crazy things.
1: That's right. And again, in a city that needs to protect its Jewish citizens, in a city that needs to protect everyone, but has fallen into chaos. And look, again, it's a place that I love. It's a place that I travel to probably most frequently outside of maybe the state of Florida. I'm probably in New York City more than anywhere else in the world. I love that city. I've lived there. I want to see it thriving. One of the most refreshing parts of being there, by the way, is you have a thriving, diverse community and a very safe Jewish community. But now the times, they are changing. Phone lines are open, 1-800-684-3110, 1-800-684-3110. We're going to have special video presentations coming up a little bit later as well, as we are in Defend the Defenseless week. We haven't talked a lot about our pro-life work, but we'll show you some more coming up.
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1: Welcome back to Secula. We are continuing our coverage of what's happening in New York City as anti-Semitism is clearly on the rise. And it's not just anti-Semitism now. We're talking about real violence. Like we've seen people murdered. Yesterday, we saw two people stabbed while the perpetrator was yelling Allahu Akbar. At the same time, the mayor of the city is calling to take to the streets to protest Benjamin Netanyahu's appearance in America coming up in September. We also know Prime Minister Netanyahu will be in town or in the States later this week for Lindsey Graham's memorial service. So this is all happening at the same time as he's calling for this. And look, as Will said, you could disagree with the politics or the war of the Netanyahu administration. Guess who also disagrees with that? A huge chunk of the people who live in Israel. Just like a huge chunk of the people that live here don't support President Trump. That doesn't make them any less American, any less Jewish if they are Israeli, any less Israeli if they don't support who is in their political power. Doesn't mean we have to agree with them, but it doesn't make them any less of their own people. And what the problem is the American people, and really people outside of just the Jewish culture, this is on the conservative side, this is on the liberal side, have not been able to differentiate somehow, or they play ignorance. They can't differentiate between a political regime that they disagree with and all people of a certain ethnicity and background and race. If you want to know why the Jewish people have had issues over the years, you're looking at it right square in the eye right now if you don't see this as a problem. And the mayor just simply doesn't seem to really get it. It doesn't matter if there's a firebomb outside of his house. It doesn't matter if people are on the streets causing violence. It doesn't matter if they're bullying Jewish people in the streets because they are, you know, outwardly Jewish, because they're wearing a yarmulke or tzitzis or anything like this. And again, New York used to be the place, up until very recently, where you probably could see the most proud and loud Jewish culture outside of Israel. Now a lot of that has moved to South Florida. Why? Because they feel safe there. Because they have a governor there, they have mayors there that protect their communities. They're able to build bigger communities. And sadly, we've seen a lot of them abandon New York City. And when you look at the way this timeline rolls out, it is very, very clear what happens when you start spreading this kind of message.
2: Well, and I think as you brought up, Logan, take 2 seconds on X or on Facebook or Instagram and any social platform, and you understand that it is a dog whistle for racists, for anti-Semites. when you start talking about Bibi Netanyahu or Israel, they equate that with Jewish people globally.
1: Right.
2: You have to be ignorant to not understand that at this point. But here's the timeline of the mayor targeting Bibi Netanyahu, which he would probably claim, oh, of course, I'm not talking about all people. He knows exactly what he's doing. And like I said, you would have to be a fool to not understand that at this point. But here's the timeline. Saturday, July 18th, just last Saturday, New York Times, the interview dropped with the mayor of New York, in which he said, I believe that Prime Minister Netanyahu belongs in The Hague. He's a war criminal who has been charged by the International Criminal Court. Whatever the law allows me to do in New York City, that's what I will do. He's already priming the crazies by saying, I'm going to get something done as long as the law allows me to. And then instead of this going away, he fixated it on it for the entire week up until this point. On Monday at a press conference, yes, he was asked about it because he brought it up on that interview. But he spent a long amount of time at this press conference that was supposed to be about business licenses, something that a mayor should do. And here's what he said on Monday, July 20th, about Benjamin Netanyahu. He's subject to this arrest warrant for alleged crimes against humanity, for war crimes. And he is the architect of genocide against Palestinians in Gaza as Israel's prime minister. So now he's broadening it out. He's talking about Israel because he's the prime minister. He's the architect of genocide, crimes against humanity. These are not facts of my personal assessment. They are facts of public record. He is being judge and jury here. He is convicting someone. That's not the way the law works in America, where you're innocent until proven guilty. But he is convicting Bibi Netanyahu in the court of public opinion there. And then he reiterates this line, very important. What I've also made clear is my administration will follow all applicable laws. That's on Monday. Tuesday. So now, many days from his statement on Saturday, says this in a video posted on X. Everyone saw it. Benjamin Netanyahu is a war criminal, the architect of a horrific genocide against the Palestinian people. He is responsible for killing more than 73,000 people. Goes on and on and says, the list goes on. All as we Americans pay for the bombs that do that killing. Now he's putting it on you. You as an American are complicit in genocide. That's what he's saying in this video on X on Tuesday. And then he goes on to say, after now putting it on you, the American says, it's also clear we do not have independent legal authority to enforce this warrant. His hands are tied. He can't do anything. But the federal government does. And then goes on to say, while we cannot end the genocide on our own, we can decide whether our silence will become another weapon. Calling people to action in his own city. Then on Wednesday, he puts out a statement that says, wishing a peaceful Tisha B'Av to the Jewish New Yorkers across the five boroughs. From sundown tonight until tomorrow, mourners will pause to reflect on the history and resiliency of the Jewish people. Because when this attack happened, it wasn't in a vacuum. It was also on a day of mourning for the Jewish people, on a holy day of the Jewish people.
1: By the way, a holy day that marks the destruction of the first and second temples. We are talking about, okay, something that they probably don't even want to pretend happened or existed. You know, we're talking about, again, this is more of any of the Jewish holidays. This becomes probably the most Israeli holiday.
2: Right. And then what happened yesterday, Thursday, July 23rd, a statement on X from the mayor. I've been briefed on today's horrific stabbings. According to witnesses and victims, the perpetrator yelled Allahu Akbar during both attacks. The NYPD's initial investigation suggests that mental health may have been a factor. It also, what could have been a factor? Your rhetoric.
1: Yeah.
2: Making this for an entire week, the national focus on Bibi Netanyahu, Israelis, and then how you built it up and said, you know what? All as we Americans pay for the bombs that do the killing, and then says we cannot end the genocide on our own. We can decide whether our silence will become another weapon. He enabled this horrific attack yesterday. And you know what? He's also calling for protests around the UN General Assembly in September when Bibi Netanyahu's here.
1: I think people need to hear directly from the mayor. There's a couple different clips we can play, but I think one yesterday when asked, should they go protest when he's in town? Let's hear it by 7.
6: I think one of the bedrocks of our city is protest. It is something that has been a part of what makes our city so special, that New Yorkers can express themselves, whether they are in support or in opposition, no matter on whatever topic. And I've always said that when we respect our Constitution, we also respect our First Amendment.
1: Has to remember who he is now, which is the mayor of New York City, not a activist political, or, you know, figure in the streets, not one of the protesters. He can go out and, you know, he still has his First Amendment rights and can say whatever he wants. But remember, you're leading the biggest city in the world. And maybe you should start acting like it. I'm sure the NYPD are thrilled that you are calling for people to take to the streets when he's in town.
2: Well, specifically, we have statements that have been reported. This is from the president of the NYPD Police Benevolent Association, so in a nonprofit police organization, that says the mayor's activist posturing puts police officers on the street in a terrible position.
1: Right.
2: Protests during the UN General Assembly are nothing new. But when the mayor of the city is actively calling for demonstrations, violent agitators will assume they have permission to cause as much havoc as possible.
1: Yeah, look what happened in Southern California. I mean, look at what happens when you call these protests to happen and the city kind of almost puts their stamp of approval on it. You see a lot more violence. You see a lot more destruction, fireworks, you know, explosive devices, smoke bombs. And then, of course, then you have to have the response. And the response ends up looking worse than the actual protest because you have the NYPD or maybe it's the LAPD having to clear out certain areas to make sure streets are moving. And you've created more and more chaos already in a time when there is chaos happening, when the UN General Assembly is meeting in general, where blocks are already being blocked off just purely for security and safety of those attending, even in a non-controversial year.
2: Well, and the New York Post even got quotes from people that are within the NYPD saying cops just came off a crazy 6 weeks between the Knicks and the World Cup, working long hours every day, and now he's going to subject them to unnecessary problems. Mondami is nothing more than a cheap politician looking for cheap headlines. As we said earlier in the week, if he had been focusing all week on this business licensing issue and showing, like, look, we're going to make it easier for people to earn a living in New York City, we'd actually be saying, you know what, that's what a mayor should do. Instead, yeah, he's been fixating on Bibi Netanyahu and causing people that may have mental health issues to do crazy things by attacking individuals.
1: Yeah, global issues have nothing to do with the safety and security of New York City. We get back, I want to hear from you, 1-800-684-3110. Plus, we have a special video presentation because we haven't talked about it much today, but it is the wrapping up of our Defend the Defenseless week, and I want you to be a part of it. 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
7: We've witnessed monumental legal victories from defending the 14th Amendment and protecting our sacred American right to vote, the overturning of Roe versus Wade, and standing up for the religious liberty of our kids and seniors. 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
1: Welcome back to Secular. I want to take some calls, actually, before we go to that special video presentation. Hold that for now, just because so many of you are watching and seeing this update of what's coming out of New York City. And we're talking about it, you know, at length today, because I do think it's important when we start, you know, taking this more serious approach to what the streets of New York and really become the streets of America look like. And when you have rhetoric that comes out of the right and the left, that both of them are focused on one issue, and you have Democrats that don't feel like they can be Democrats anymore because of the stance that, the liberals have taken on Israel, but not even just Israel, what feels like on the Jewish people. And then you have the exact same thing now happening in the right, where there are conservatives who go, I don't know what I'm supposed to do now, because all the people I've followed for years have now turned their back on the Jewish people. What happens is this. Actual violence in the streets. Every generation has had their issues with anti-Semitism. Every 100 years, if we go back to probably the beginning of time, there has been this. So we've all, oddly, those of us with Jewish ancestry, whether it's our parents, our grandparents, our great-grandparents, so on and so on, have heard the stories. And what we all kind of maybe blindly thought was maybe we were going to be finally immune to it. And then this is what happens. You have a moment 3 years ago where there's a major attack on Israel. Israel responds, and I'll say they respond aggressively. Some people are upset with the way they respond. I can respect that you disagree with the way that they responded. I don't agree with it, but I can at least say that's your political opinion. But somehow that turns into, let's kill the Jewish people in the streets. Let's attack them in the streets of New York during Jewish holidays on some of the most important days of the year. Let's go find people that are actively, openly Jewish. And I hate that that's even a thing where it says you can't wear your Star of David. You can't wear a yarmulke. You can't do all of the things you do because it's your religious beliefs. And somehow it gets swept under the rug. It takes the mayor of New York City, who's been calling, and probably really one of the reasons this is all happening, takes him 6 hours to respond, to put out a statement that looks like it's AI generated, you know, carefully crafted not to anger his base of anti-Semites by saying, you know, it could be that it's extremism. It could be that we've pushed people to this, or it could just be this guy had a mental health breakdown. Either way, again, as if those are not one in the same when you're yelling these kind of things.
2: Well, and I think that's also, it should be something that offends a lot of people when the statement is, the NYPD's initial investigation suggests that a mental health may have been a factor, because there's mental health issues in this country. There's a mental health crisis for a lot of people, especially in a post-COVID world, right? There's a lot of these things that rise up. You know what? People that have a mental health issue does not necessarily mean though every person in that category is going to go kill people on a holiday. That's offensive. Should be offensive to a lot of Americans that may struggle with depression or things of that nature, and say like, oh, you're just saying he had a mental health problem and that's your excuse that, oh, this man clearly would say, no, he was a crazy person. There's a difference. Yeah. There's a difference here. And he was incited because he's been seeing all of this in your city. And you know what? It's been going on for even before you were the mayor. And we've been calling it out and trying to fight against it, because what did they do on Columbia University's campus? They were blocking people who were Jewish from going to class. They were intimidating them. Not because they were walking around saying, I support Bibi Netanyahu, because they were Jewish.
1: Yeah, and look,
2: there is not a distinction in the eyes of the anti-Semite between Bibi Netanyahu and a kid trying to go to class at Columbia University.
1: We've taken some of those to court, and the ACLJ team is there for them when they need us. However, those are long, drawn-out processes. I wish it was faster. I wish we could have answers very quickly. And sometimes you get an apology. Sometimes you get some kind of settlement. But oftentimes, this takes time. We got a question or comments coming in. A lot of them are coming in right now. We got a few phone lines open at 1-800-684-3110. I'm going to take Kathy, who's an ACLJ champion, calling in Indiana. Go ahead, Kathy.
9: Can I ask a crazy question?
1: Sure.
9: Is there any way that either we consume in Gandhi shut up or have him impeached and removed from office? This is getting to be ridiculous. He's causing major insight insurrection in this country.
1: Kathy, causing a lot of issues. I don't disagree with you. Now, can he be removed from office? I'm sure there is a process for that. But simply put, you're not a New Yorker. I'm not a New Yorker. It's not our decision. And the New York people, the New Yorkers, if you probably looked at the polls, They love him. He's a dynamic speaker, and he is. He's a gifted speaker. I'm not going to take that away from him. So was Barack Obama. So was Bill Clinton. So were a lot of people who I probably disagreed with their policies. They're gifted and dynamic speakers, and they can get a base excited. And this, sadly, is what his base wants him to do. Including, by the way, a probably large Jewish population in New York City. Maybe on the side that's not as religious or that wants to support Mayor Mamdani. Now, the term is 4 years. Could you see a massive turn in New York? I think you could. I think you could see a really big slapback response. But you've got 3 years now to deal with this. And the chaos on the streets is going to continue to rise unless the mayor himself understands the damage he's doing. And my hope is there is that part of him that right now is just a young mayor excited for the job who wants to just get his base excited so he's willing to do anything, including incite violence against one of the bigger populations in his city. And maybe after the fifth stabbing or shooting or murdering or protest that turns violent or the next bomb that goes off in front of his house, which by the way, already almost happened. I was there when they threw it at the front of Gracie. It happened. And still, he gets on and he bloviates and he does these statements and it grows and grows and grows.
2: Well, and once again, this isn't even a situation where you can say he doesn't even know what he's talking about or no, he genuinely does just want to target Bibi Netanyahu and not Jewish people around the world because we know for a fact how he ran. And remember, as people were yelling, globalize the Intifada, he ignored the questions for a very long time. He would not answer, will you condemn this phrase? Because what does it mean? Globalize the Intifada means terror everywhere against Jews. That's what that means. In plain English, if you are taking the Intifada, which was terrorism by Palestinians against Jewish people, Jewish civilians in Israel, if you're globalizing that, you mean take it everywhere against innocent civilians that are Jewish. He refused to condemn it. And then finally, when it got real close to election day, he said, I will discourage the term. He knows exactly what he's doing. This isn't some thing where he can claim ignorance about this. He knows what he's doing, and he's been doing it since last Saturday in full view because he was getting great press about this. For him, great press for him. And what did it lead to? It led to someone committing anti-Semitic violence on a very, very somber day.
1: And I'd be willing to bet this is just the one we know about. There's plenty more happening. Phone lines are open for you. I want to hear from you. We got a second half hour coming up. We do have some special video presentations I want to run because it is the end of Defend the Defenseless Week, which is highlighting our fight for the unborn and for those who defend them when they come under attack. We want to make sure we're there for them. These fights don't end today. They didn't end with Dobbs. They didn't end with the overturning of Roe. Your gift is doubled today to keep our fight going now at the state level. Go to aclj.org/defend. We got a second half hour coming up, and I want you to be a part of it. So join us, whether you can join us on aclj.org live from 12 to 1 p.m. Eastern time. That's on However Get Your Podcast, YouTube, Rumble. And of course, However Get Your Podcast archived pretty much as soon as we're done. So we'll be right back with more on Seculo in less than a minute.
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2: Very different. The most American of Jewish communities. Having those people who really spend a long time building your city, now having to flee. Now having to consider whether they're going to wear a yarmulke out in the streets. Now consider what parties or events they're going to go to. Whether they can go to synagogue safely. Whether they can go to a Jewish film festival. Can they go to the museum? Because the conflation between having an issue with a political regime in Israel, which again, I don't, but I'm saying that if you do, and that just being a globalized attack on Jewish people, just people who have a different, you know, kind of blood type, if you will, people who have a different ethnic background or makeup, not even just a religious background or makeup. And now they are under attack. And they're under attack in a way that's physical and real, and it's happening in the streets.
3: Well, and once again, I brought up in the last segment about how he at first refused to condemn the phrase globalize the Intifada.
2: It even took 5 hours to respond. Give me a break.
3: But this is exactly what globalizing the Intifada is. A man on a very somber holiday coming out of a synagogue, getting stabbed in the street for no reason other than he was Jewish walking out of a synagogue. That is literally what globalize the Intifada means. It means terror against Jewish people where they live, work, and play and do whatever, and just coming after them and attacking them for no other reason other than they are Jewish. They are walking out of their place of worship and attacking them, wanting to kill them. Fortunately, these individuals that were stabbed are in stable condition as far as we can tell. But
2: sadly, that's the rarity.
3: That is the rarity. And that is exactly what globalizing the Intifada is. And that is what this mayor refused to condemn until very late in his campaign. And he said, I would discourage the use of it.
2: But he is calling people to protest the streets again, making an already New York, NYPD that's already stretched and already dealing with a lot, stretching them even more by calling your own citizens to go out to protest Benjamin Netanyahu's appearance in New York City next month, I guess in September. That being said, President Trump is going to be meeting with Benjamin Netanyahu coming up very soon. He'll be there on Tuesday to discuss all of what's happening. I believe he's in town for the memorial services that are being held for Senator Graham. I want to hear from you, 1-800-684-3110. 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
1: We're back on Secula. I've got a couple lines still open at 1-800-684-3110, 1-800-684-3110. We are in Defend the Defenseless week. We got a lot of calls coming in as well. I want to take one of these calls, and then maybe we'll get to this video presentation, because a lot of you are calling in specifically about the anti-Semitism and the rhetoric that's happening out of New York City. Let's go to Esty, who's calling in Maryland online, too. Go ahead.
2: Hi. Let me just tell you what I said to you, screener. I'm actually sitting in an office. I'm in my late 70s. I grew up in Poland to parents who were Holocaust survivors, and I understand firsthand anti-Semitism and communism, and what's going on in this country is literally my body is shaking. I'm not afraid for me. I'm afraid for the next generation and my grandchildren. And I don't understand how this is allowed within Republicans or Democrats. How is this allowed? And you know what? Let me tell you, I've never in my life called the radio stations, even though I listen to it at work. And the fact is that it's not mental illness when somebody yells Allahu Akbar. We all know what it means.
3: Right.
2: Okay. And this is spreading. You know, you can, like I said, you can go to a movie and yell fire. Why is this allowed? This is spreading anti-Semitism and hatred. And it's been going on without anybody stopping it, including very, very poor Jewish leadership. Yeah. I'm shocked at it. I'm absolutely shocked.
1: Esty, I don't disagree with really much of what you have to say in this. I think you are right. There is a Jewish leadership that is being really weak in this moment. They have always been bad, by the way. The Israelis have always been bad in the PR war. They don't understand it. I've tried to even work directly, but that doesn't happen. I don't do that because there's a disconnect. There is something that's lost in translation where they lose the PR battles each and every time. Now, I wanted to give you a little bit of reassurance. And look, it's just me maybe being hopeful because I've got kids and I'm trying to look as well as to what the future holds. But I look at it and go, maybe if our kids can see what's happening today, they will have a very, very strong response. These weak, weak people that are bowing down to something like this, like the mayor of New York City, that you will have a group of young people that respond in a way that really gets us back on track. History would actually say that that is the fact, that that is typically what happens. Now, does that give you a reassurance as a grandmother? No. Does that even give me a reassurance as a dad that they may happen in my lifetime? I'm not sure. But what I will tell you is that in 20 years, I think you may have a very strong group. I think you are seeing my generation, the millennial generation, which, by the way, has been very bad on this, has been very weak. You have one generation down, though, or maybe two generations down. You have my, necessarily my kids. Well, let's say people are 10 years older than me, people in their early 50s. Their kids, who are in their late teens and early 20s that are in college right now, they are rejecting a lot of what is happening right now. They see the 40-year-olds and go, you guys are a bunch of ridiculous old people trying to be cool, and we are going to respond in a way like you can't imagine. So, Esty, I do want to give you that little glimmer of hope that there is a next generation here that is rising up.
3: Well, and I think to the caller's point as well, when you see it's easy to become disheartened by what we see on both the right and the left, as the fact that we have to continually talk about this, the fact that we have to continually push back. We will not stop doing that, but at the same time, you start to see people get infected by this toxic ideology that says that the Jewish people control everything. All these thousand-year-old tropes that are racist, they are anti-Semitic, and they lead people to doing evil things. But even that point of we talk about Israel being bad at their own PR, being able to explain even their internal battles that they have to deal with. If they do try and speak out, then they're accused of being some demonic force that controls everyone's minds and tries to manipulate people. They literally cannot win.
1: You have Gwyneth Paltrow just doing an ad campaign for a condo development in Israel, saying, check out these really cool condos coming to Israel, which are, by the way, very cool, because if you've not been there, you don't know that there are cities like New York City. Tel Aviv is closer to New York City than you probably think. And they call it the Gwynicide now, because that's what she is out there promoting. So you take one little bit of support of Israel, and you're risking your life and risking your career. There are a lot of people that are not willing to do that for another country on the other side of the world, and they would much rather try to live quietly and comfortably in their own country. And I understand that. You want safety for your families. But here's what I would like you to do. Go look at when Mayor Mondani posted his most recent, you know, whatever it was, 3-minute, 4-minute statement against Benjamin Netanyahu, you know, saying he has no place in New York City, which again signals to a lot of people that Jewish people have no place in New York City. And go look at who liked it. Go look at your friends that liked it. I did. There's a few dozen. Many of them are great people. Many of the people that I love that are in my life every day. And that, does that break my heart? Sure. Have I wasted a lot of energy trying to convince them otherwise? Probably. But those are the people we need to be looking at, because you know them. There should be rational human beings. There are people that are in your everyday life. We're not talking about celebrities. I'm talking about looking at people that you talk to. And you'll be surprised, because Mayor Mondani has such a global footprint of the people who, you know, essentially gave him a ride on, from, again, from celebrities to influencers to people who live next door to you and people that are in your own family. I want to go ahead and take another phone call. Let's go to Kevin, who's calling online for watching on the Salem News Channel. Go ahead.
4: Yeah, I was talking about Zoran Mondani, the mayor.
1: Yeah, we know him.
4: Yeah, he's basically inciting riots. And I guess you should just call him Soros Mondani. But the Democrat Party, the way they are, I mean, Chucky Doll Schumer should rein him in a little bit, but Chuck likes to incite problems himself.
3: Well, I mean, once again, we saw that maybe he's taking a play out of Chuck Schumer's playbook when he went in front of the Supreme Court and said, Gorsuch and Kavanaugh, you will rue the day if you rule poorly. But it, once again, yes, even the leadership in the Senate, everyone's afraid of him. Kevin. Why? Because the DSA is taking over their party. Yeah. And the DSA has become about free Palestine. Not even about socialism is their number one topic.
1: There was a point where Chuck Schumer, I disagreed on 99% of issues. But there was 1% we really agreed on. He was probably one of the strongest voices for Israel in the United States. Disagreed with him on almost everything else. But that, I could agree with him on. What's happened? He has sadly, maybe one of the more heartbreaking things, because I go, oh, they have no, they only care about the votes. They only care about making sure they're in power. Because we've seen him turn. We've seen him turn on now that as well. And that shows you that all of these politicians, on the right and on the left, a lot of them, not going to say all of them, but a lot of them care about one thing. And that is staying in control, staying in power, keeping their jobs and their morals and their actual beliefs are as flimsy can be.
3: Well, I think we should show this for Kevin. This is the ambassador to the UN, Danny Danone. This is Israel's ambassador to the UN. He's been on this broadcast many times. But this is what he had to say, and we can put it up on the screen for folks. It says, Zoran Mondani, your incitement is putting Jewish lives in danger in New York, home to the largest Jewish community outside of Israel. You have spent months fueling hatred, demonizing Israel, and legitimizing hostility towards Jews. Now take responsibility for the consequences. Every time you pour more fuel on this fire, you make violence more likely. Stop the incitement before more people get hurt. And that was, as I said, from the Israeli ambassador to the UN, Danny Danone, as he posted that on X, and it had an image of the man being arrested that perpetrated this attack yesterday.
1: Yep. And with that, we were going to play some special videos. Maybe we'll in the next segment, but we got some more calls to get through, and I want you to call me 1-800-684-3110.
3: But that video that we were going to play, we had played it earlier in the week, and if you want to go watch it, it's up at ACLJ's YouTube, and it's a wonderful video. It's of our client in the Smithsonian case, and people are really responding well to it. It had, just on its own, over 111,000 views I checked this morning.
1: It's worth watching, and look, if we can get to it, we have a couple calls right now still in line. But we have some open lines. If we get through those two calls and we can show it, I'll show it. But if not, we're going to continue taking the phone calls because I think this conversation is very important for the day. But again, today is the last day of our Defend the Defenseless week, and there's still time for you to make an impact. We've been highlighting, or trying to, you know, break into all this news, how we are fighting for the unborn. And again, for those who defend the unborn, whether that is a pro-life pregnancy resource center, whether that's someone on the streets trying to offer help and support, help the unborn have a voice today. It may could be a fight that we're willing to fight for still. It's tough. You may see that it becomes an issue that's not as important as it once was. That maybe there are people who have moved on. Maybe they saw the overturning of Roe and thought, that's the end, I'm done now. I understand, it's a big win. But this fight isn't over. We are now taking it to all 50 states. And to have that fight continue, your gift is doubled today. And the doubling only happens during this month. And right now, it is specifically for Defend the Defenseless Week. Go to ACLJ.org. Give today. When we get back, we're taking your calls and comments at 1-800-684-3110.
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1: Time to wrap up the show, wrap up the week. Let's take some phone calls, and I'm going to play you that special video. Let's go to Greg, who's calling in New York, line 5. Greg, go ahead.
8: Hey, just a quick comment about the fact that I called the other day, I spoke about ignorance, but it's the people that are so ignorant, they all of a sudden after the fact, they go, wow, well, how did this happen? Well, they happened because you're ignorant, and I blame a lot of it on the, if not most of it, I blame it on the leaders, you know, our faith leaders. It happened during the Old Testament too, to the Jewish people. They kind of relaxed it, sure, because that was the biggest community of non-king society in the world at the time. And they went by the law, and the law was dictated by God. So, you know, this whole thing with Islam and that the ignorance of Islam, it's not all of them, but the fact is, if you look at the Quran and what it says about their face and how they're to act, and they're blameless in their mind of real radicals. It's because of other people. It's that victim mentality.
1: I don't disagree with you. I think it's an issue that we have to take, you know, head on and look at really what's happening. Like you said, it's not all people who are Muslim, and there are some great people who are, you know, practicing peacefully. I do think you can read their holy book. You can read and see what actually is said in there, and you will find a very different worldview than what has been labeled Judeo-Christian. I know people don't like that term anymore. And I'm not saying that, again, that all people have these same issues. It's been, again, I've worked and lived with a lot of great people who are Muslim. But when you have someone on the streets stabbing someone while screaming a religious phrase, it is not too hard to draw the conclusion, especially when the target is a Jewish person on a Jewish holiday in one of the areas that is the most predominantly Jewish in the city of New York. I mean, I thought about this. If you go look at my Facebook page right now, the picture is of me in the Upper West Side at a Jewish deli, outside of it, you know, sitting on the streets. If you want to talk about sadly easy targets, if you're one of these radicals, there they are. And I hate that because, again, one of my favorite places in the world, but here we are. Do we have time to run this video?
3: Nope.
1: No, we don't.
3: Yeah, but I think it's important to stay
1: with
3: it.
1: Play a few minutes of it.
3: We have another video. I think people should go to our YouTube page. It's okay, a great thing. If you're watching on YouTube, this is great.
1: If you're moderating this, put it in the comments, the video, so people can watch it. Because our team has worked really hard on a lot of these video presentations for our Defend the Defenseless Week. And look, the topics have not been focused on life this week. I mean, somewhat they are. Life in general, if you will. Life from, from the womb to the tomb, as they say, Will. But sadly, it has been on this attack on Israel. And because we actually haven't had to be able to have as many pop-ins from our ACLJ Jerusalem office, because look, there are Jewish holidays that happen over the week. There's a lot of rules. If you are a actual religious person, there are rules that you have to go by that keep them from being on our broadcast.
3: You know, here is another thing that's also a positive to end the show on today.
1: Yeah. We did open the phone lines back up, 1-800-684-3110 if you want to call in.
3: But just yesterday, and this didn't get a lot of news because it's not something that a lot of people are paying attention to, or it's not controversial in a way that would make a great headline, but the acting attorney general, this is Todd Blanche, updated religious liberty protection guidelines for the Department of Justice. This is the first time it's been updated since 2017. So almost a decade, 9 years since they'd updated this guidance for the DOJ. And a lot of it has to do with integrating new Supreme Court precedent in the way that the Religious Freedom Restoration Act, the broad protection of religious liberty, clarifying the scope of the First Amendment, protection of parental rights, reaffirming church autonomy, which is a very big thing for individuals, that our churches are not interfered with by the federal government and the way that churches are governed, including employment. Like, this is a very big thing.
1: Yeah, I think so.
3: That we are thankful that all of this work that the ACLJ has been fighting for, whether it comes to employment issues, whether it comes to the precedent that is set at the Supreme Court and all the briefs we filed, all the cases we've won, the first time in 9 years that this guidance has been updated, this is a good thing. This is a very positive thing. And when we look at the issues that happen in individual states, whether it be the voting issue in New Jersey or in California with their referendum to get voter ID, all of those things that may feel disheartening when it comes to this, we can also point to really good things that are happening. And the federal government, we know how much the Biden administration went after people of faith. The fact that we're sending the FBI into Catholic churches to spy, the fact that they were aggressively prosecuting pro-life advocates. This is something that should be celebrated in this moment. The fact that the Department of Justice has updated their guidance to strengthen federal religious liberty protections. It's something we fight for every single day here. And getting this payoff, getting the fact that the DOJ is going to take this more seriously and update this to strengthen our religious liberty in this country is a very good thing. So, I mean, that's something that we can end on a positive note that's happening within the federal government.
1: Absolutely. Look, and I don't want to be discouraging the fact that the ACLJ work isn't continuing on and that we don't have any hope here. Of course, we all have hope, and we have an incredible team. Our legal team is top notch. Our media team, as you know, is top notch. One of the things that I love about the work we do here is that unlike even some of the big news sources now, it feels like you can't go on one of them without a pop-up coming up asking you for money or asking you to pay. Look, we offer all of our content, our video content, audio content, text articles, this show, the legal help side of it that's on our website with all of that information. All of it's available to you without any pop-up telling you you have to pay. It's all available to you for absolutely no cost. How is that possible? Well, because people like you generously support the work. Whether that's a one-time gift, $25, $50, $75, whether that's someone that gives monthly. We call them ACLJ champions. And by the way, we think you're a champion whether you give $5 or $500. We don't differentiate between champions here. You're deciding to take a portion of your hard-earned income and saying, I want to give it to the ACLJ, and know how important that is and how much we appreciate it. But these special months and even these special weeks like Defend the Defenseless Week, it's a big moment because all your donations are doubled because we have rallied together a group of ACLJ supporters who have decided that they would like to match any donation that comes in. So when you make a donation today, you are doing it and it is doubled. So if you give $50, that effectively becomes $100 of use. And while our fight doesn't end today, whether that's our fight for life, the fight for Israel, the fight for Jewish people, whether it's fight for Christian rights around the world, heck, it's Christmas in July even right now. Well, 6 months away.
3: That's right.
1: It's July 24th. You know what that means, though? That means even those kind of things, back to school, I hate saying it, but back to school is on the way. And with that comes a huge litany of issues that come in from students who have problems in their schools because of how they want to practice their faith. Same thing happens around Christmas time. Quarter three, quarter four, always fun here at the ACLJ. We need your help. Go to aclj.org today and make your donation. Support the work. Have it doubled. We'll be back on Monday. See you then.
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10: News this hour from Town Hall. I'm John Scott. There's no let up in back and forth fighting in the Mideast. the Iranians striking a U.S. military base.
11: At least seven explosions have broken out near a military base hosting U.S. forces in the northern Iraqi city of Erbil. The city's in the country's semi-autonomous Kurdish region. The explosions began at around 9:30 a.m. local time on Friday, according to an Associated Press journalist in the area who heard the blasts. The journalist observed at least four plumes of black smoke rising into the sky from areas near or inside the base. There's been no immediate information on casualties or the cause of the explosions, and Iraqi and U.S. officials haven't immediately commented. I'm Charles Dulatesma.
10: Saudi Arabia struck the port city of Hodeidah in Yemen in response to Iranian-backed Houthi rebel attacks on Saudi shipping. The Saudi strikes Saturday were in retaliation for Houthi attacks on two Saudi oil tankers in the Red Sea on Thursday. SpaceX Starship rocket blasting off on another test flight, this time carrying 20 of the most advanced Starlinks. The launch from Texas comes a week after a last-second launch abort. At a briefing, Texas Governor Greg Abbott says at least three people have died in river flooding that began July 12th.
12: On July the 20th, there was a report that in Valverde County, a report of a death of someone who was driving through high waters and got swept away and lost their life. So now there are officially three people whose lives have been lost because of the July floods.
10: Texas Governor Greg Abbott, he spoke during a media briefing in Cotulla, a city about 90 miles southwest of San Antonio. More on these stories from townhall.com.
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31: 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I am Larry Elder. 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So much to get to between now and the close of the program. James Tallarico, running for Senate in Texas as a Democrat, is asked about reparations. Jasmine Crockett says ICE is rounding up indigenous people and that ICE is motivated by white supremacy. And she said a lot more. AOC is the leading Democrat candidate according to a New Hampshire poll. And according to Donald Trump, LeBron James might be a racist. All of this and more, 888-971-SAG. But first, this is a man speaking in Texas, born in Iran, talked about what life is like under Sharia law in that country. Something that Zoran Mamdani doesn't talk too much about. Number 54.
32: My name is Edmund Segoli. I am a Sharia law survivor, was born in Iran. And I'm here to tell you everything that you're doing here has been done in UK and Canada. You have no idea where this halal money is going to, how they're being funding these mosques, and what kind of a hell is coming towards your country right now. It's 2026. I escaped that hell years ago, and I'm seeing the same thing happening over here in the United States. You have no idea. There's three levels of Sharia law that is happening. Right now, it's level one. They come in peace. They come and tell you, we just want rights. We want to be part of it. Level two is what's happening in UK right now. You have two-tier policing. You have cops who are working with Muslims right now. You have Sharia law courts over there. Now they're pushing blasphemy laws over there. And one of them is called M103. It's in Canada. People are being jailed. People are being raped in the United States, and nobody's doing anything about that because these Muslims are protected. Level three is what happened to my country, Iran. The hell I lived under. The apostasy laws, blasphemy laws, the hangings. These people do not change. They use taqiyya to come to your country, lie to every single one of you, and tell you they're different. They're not. Even in Florida, if you look at any of these mosques, they're pushing infidels. They're saying, we want to kill infidels. We want to take over their lands. They're openly calling this out. Go to X and watch any of them straight up talking about this. And people like you are, I love America. I love America. Right now, when I was in Iran living in that hellhole under Islam, I was praying to God to come to this country one day and live freely. And this is happening. I'm so sorry, but I'm crying.
33: That's your time. Thank you.
31: And this Iranian-American activist called out Mamdani for his hypocrisy. Why aren't you saying something about the children who are being killed in this regime? Number 45.
34: What I criticize
0: I don't care. If you want to arrest Netanyahu, go ahead. But I am against your hypocrisy, Mayor Mamdani. Because you say that you care about children. That's my point. He said that he cares about the children of Gaza. So if anyone care about the lives of children in the Middle East, definitely they should be loud against the root cause of the war, the great sponsor of terrorism, which is the Islamic Republic as well. He kept quiet, absolutely quiet. So the lives of children in Gaza is not the Mayor Mamdani's political ammunition. He actually used this as his political agenda. Otherwise, I'm a woman from the Middle East, we care about the children of Gaza, the children of Iran, the children of Iraq, the children of Syria, all of them being the victims of the Islamic Republic. Why Mayor Mamdani not saying a single word about the Islamic Republic? In his eyes, the Islamic Republic officials are welcomed in New York. Children are getting hanged right now. Yesterday, Irfan Esfandiari, only 19 years old, was hanged. Gul Muhammad Mohammadi was hanged. Mehdi Khanaki was hanged. Women are, right now that I'm talking to you, Marta, women are on the death row. Arghaban Fallah is on the death row. Zainab Mousavi, waiting in prison. These are not children. These are not people.
1: We have a picture of the picture that you posted, and we can put it up, of the 19-year-old boy who was accused in court in Tehran of holding the door open so that people could run off the street when the regime was shooting at individuals in the public square. He held a door open so that they could run to safety.
0: Am I correct? Yes.
1: That's what he was charged with?
0: It's shocking because
1: they hung him.
0: Since when I published the story of him being hanged simply for opening the door for other protesters running away from security forces, a lot of people ask me, how come really in 21st century people get killed for showing such compassion? Then I shared another video right in front of camera. Another man opening the door, allowing protesters to come in, and then he pushed the door because he wanted to stop the security forces to come in and kill them right in front of the camera, the security forces finishing him off, killing him. This is the Islamic Republic that the Mayor Mamdani kept quiet about it. No, let me finish that, because it breaks my heart coming from the Middle East, seeing that in America politicians don't really get that. This is about our life. This is not about Twitter story. This is not about social media trendy story. It's about my life, and I have a simple question to Mayor Mamdani. Why you keep quiet about the Islamic Republic? Why? They're coming right now in New York. They will be here, the Islamic Republic officials. If Mayor Mamdani, you think that you don't want to talk about the Islamic Republic because it's miles away from you, Gaza is miles away from you as well. And these are the Islamic Republic, they send killers here on New York soil to kill me 3 times, and I invited you to be in federal court. You ignored me. 3 times in federal court, the Islamic Republic's assets, agents received 25 years prison sentence. I hate hypocrisy, and I'm not going to keep quiet against hypocrisy, Mayor Mamdani.
1: I hope he gives you an opportunity. It would be great if you could go to City Hall and talk to him and ask him
0: why he is selective about
1: wanting to not have Netanyahu here, but he is okay with allowing, and we've been doing this for decades, allowing.
0: No, they label us,
1: the UN,
0: they call us, you're supporting genocide. I support humanity, and I am against hypocrisy. And I am very happy to call Mayor Mamdani there. Be brave and meet with me. Eyes to eyes, I'm going to show you that how hypocrisy put the lives of Iranians at risk.
1: Everyone should want to learn more about what's going on. And if he doesn't have a full understanding of it, you're certainly a great person to give him that. Masih Alinejad, thank you very much. Great to see you today.
31: Rahm Emanuel is the former Obama chief of staff, also former governor, former mayor of Chicago. And he is very likely to run for president. He's talking about these Democrat socialists as a distraction, which means, therefore, he could never, ever get nominated. Number 44.
2: Here, the distraction from the Democratic Socialists actually adds a weight, and the party doesn't have a deep bench of support. You want this to be totally about Donald Trump, his corruption in this war, and they have policies from defunding the police to decriminalizing the prison system to open borders, and we've tried that. And it's politically, electorally a failure. And the policies are wrong. They're not Democratic Party policies. Now, I just came back, as I say in the piece, from Omaha, a great candidate, Denise Powell. We lost three times. This is one of the few districts, Kamala Harris won, that had a Republican congressman, and they're calling her DSA Denise, and she's a moderate. Mm. Now, she can either prosecute the race on the fact that the city council member she's running against voted against the minimum wage, or take her precious resources and try to distinguish herself from the DSA. But you can't do both. And so my point is, what happens in New York 13th District doesn't stay in New York 13th District, and that's a burden on us who want to see Donald Trump have a checkmate from Congress, not a rubber stamp from Congress.
31: So in 2028, you're going to run against Donald Trump, who's not running? Here's Ilhan Omar on arresting Bibi Netanyahu, number 49.
3: It shouldn't be controversial for leaders to say if you are indicted on war crimes by the ICC that and you have an arrest warrant, that that arrest warrant should be honored. We always knew that there was the issue of the UN. That's why we host here in the United States. And leaders from different countries of the world, regardless of the war crimes that they have committed, are allowed to come in and conduct the business of their country. But I do hope that countries like France and others that are party to the ICC do carry out that arrest warrant, because this war criminal does need to be arrested. We have seen the ICC do incredible work in holding people accountable, and it is time for us to allow them to do that incredible work on holding the Israeli war crimes, war criminals accountable as well.
31: Even Mamdani belatedly said he lacked the legal authority to arrest Bibi Netanyahu. 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

0: with SRN News. I'm John Scott. The U.S. military hitting various targets in Iran for a 13th night in a row. Correspondent Laura Winters.
1: President Trump appears to be losing patience with Iranian leaders who refuse to make a deal. The U.S. military taking out targets in Iran, including military command centers and drone storage facilities, for a 13th night in a row. The president telling Axios he's considering a massive attack on Iran, bigger than ever before, and that he is close to a decision.
0: The U.S. military firing on another merchant vessel that was trying to breach its blockade of Iranian ports. American forces disabled the MT Levine in the Gulf of Oman. And Texas Governor Greg Abbott says a third person has been confirmed killed by catastrophic floods this month that prompted more than 500 rescues alone in the Lone Star State. This is SR.
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0: 888-971-SAGE, 888-971-7243. Just a few minutes left. The LA Times front page story, homelessness has increased year to year in Los Angeles. New York Times, also story, homelessness has increased in Los Angeles year to year. Both newspapers, articles about homelessness on the increase in Los Angeles. That's bad news for Karen Bass, whose campaign plank has been, the last 2 years, homelessness has declined. Magic Johnson even cut a commercial for her and said this.
1: I'm supporting Mayor Bass. First of all, I go back with her probably 30 years. She sustained the first ever consecutive decrease in homelessness.
0: Oops. Oops, that hasn't worn well. And LeBron James, remember when Armin Arbery was killed in Georgia? LeBron James tweeted, "We're literally hunted every day, every time we step foot outside," close quote. Really? In his neighborhood? And of course, the number one threat to young black people or other young black people, but let's not go there. He also has been routinely referring to systemic racism as deeply embedded in American institutions, often railed against white privilege, and he once called President Trump a bum. So President Trump said this today about Mr. LeBron James, who, by the way, has just signed a 2-year deal with the Philadelphia 76ers for $8 million. Couch cushion money, but I guess he wants to win another championship. Number 64.
2: Where do you stand on LeBron versus Michael Jordan as the best ever?
3: Well, Michael Jordan's a guy that's a friend of mine. Play golf with him. He's a really good guy. And I think LeBron is, maybe he's a racist, but maybe he doesn't like Trump. I don't know. But I only like people that like me. So I would say Michael Jordan all the way.
0: AOC on the New Hampshire poll showing her the leading presidential candidate for the Democrats, number 31.
4: Second of all, I don't know if you saw, there's a new University of New Hampshire poll showing you leading in the presidential race in New Hampshire. What are your thoughts about that?
5: You know, I think there's two things. One is that, you know, polls are polls and a horse race is a horse race. I am, of course, I think very deeply humbled and grateful to, you know, folks who participate and convey that confidence. And, you know, it's, I'm honestly, I think my main focus is really genuinely just getting
0: the votes right now. She's at 22%. Gavin Newsom is at 10%. Kamala Harris is at 5%. But I wonder how black female Democrats feel. Everybody have a wonderful weekend. 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
8: News this hour from Town Hall. I'm John Scott. U.S. military firing on a merchant vessel attempting to breach its blockade of Iranian ports. while Iran targeted American strongholds around the Persian Gulf. Meanwhile, Saudi Arabia struck the port city of Hodeidah in Yemen, the conflict showing no signs of easing after 13 nights of strikes. U.S. embassies in the Middle East have warned Americans that options to leave could soon become limited. Diplomatic efforts appear stalled with no signs of progress in the negotiations. At a briefing, Texas Governor Greg Abbott says there's been significant damage from river flooding in south central Texas.
13: The area that had the most water that I saw was right here in the greater Cotulla area. Once you're above the Nueces, that water is everywhere. And it seems like it just continues to persist. We saw destruction to homes. We saw destruction to infrastructure. We also saw signs, however, of people and communities already embarking upon the rebuilding process.
8: The death toll is now at 3. The governor has already issued a disaster declaration for 59 counties. Today, oil prices fall and stocks finish mixed.
14: Stocks drifted to a mixed close on Wall Street and oil prices fell for the first time in a week. The S&P 500 rose 0.1% Friday. The index had its second losing week in a row. It's the first time that's happened since March. The Dow added 235 points. That's about 0.1%. The NASDAQ composite fell 0.6%. After shooting as high as $102 a barrel a day earlier, Brent crude fell almost 4% to settle at about $96 a barrel. Treasury yields moved lower in the bond market. The yield on the 10-year Treasury fell to 4.68%. Seth Sutel, New York.
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8: Nearly a dozen people are recovering after a seaplane crash north of Seattle. Correspondent Mike Heppen gives us the update on a coordinated rescue attempt that makes this a story with a happy ending.
16: The seaplane crashed in the northern San Juan Islands, catching fire. Multiple agencies successfully rescued the pilot and 10 passengers and transported them to hospitals via boat and air. Videos posted on social media show the aircraft banking to one side as it flies low over the water. The plane makes a hard landing, first on one float, then briefly skips into the air before hitting a rocky coast. People can be seen getting out of the plane as smoke rises, before bright orange flames engulfed the fuselage, which was partially submerged against a large rock. The cause of the accident isn't known. The Federal Aviation Administration is investigating. I'm Mike Hempen.
8: News and analysis at townhall.com.
17: With the Wall Street Business Report, I'm Bob Agnew. President Trump says the U.S. will open a formal investigation into the European Union's trade practices. He claims the bloc has unfairly levied billions of dollars of fines against big companies like Google, Apple, and other U.S. tech giants. The EU hit Google with a $1 billion fine Thursday for allegedly breaking digital antitrust regulations. The U.S. is citing concerns about forced labor in announcing a new round of tariffs against 60 trading partners. The charge of modern-day slavery did not go over well with Australian Trade Minister Don Farrell.
18: We do not believe it was justified. We believe that amongst all of the countries in the world, Australia does take the issue of slavery, modern slavery, seriously, and will continue to do that.
17: It was a mixed bag on Wall Street. The Dow did well, up by 211 points at the closing bell. The S&P 500 up 2.5 points as well. For the Wall Street Business Report, I'm Bob Agnew.
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20: It is the Friday Hugh Hewitt Show. Common sense and conviction. I got to bring both of those on a Friday when we're knocking on the door of the weekend. That's a tall order, but I think I'm up for it. Mark Davis, your usually familiar fill-in guy here on the Hugh Hewitt Show and a whole lot of other places on the various Salem platforms. Welcome and happy Friday to you, no matter what time zone you're in. I hope you're up for a great weekend. I really hope some good things happen this weekend. Maybe I could start off with a list of really good things I would like to have happen this weekend. Like, what kind of news would we wake up to on Monday morning to know that it's been a really good weekend? As I offer up some thoughts to you, you can follow me on X, Twitter. I still call they somebody viewed the other day that it's been 3 years since they renamed Twitter as X. I've called it Twitter every single one of those days of these 3 years, and I will probably always continue to do so. So whatever, you be you, Elon, sorry, on X, Twitter, whatever. Mark Davis, M-A-R-K Davis, shoot me some stuff. I'll take a look at it on the fly. And we'll have a little dialogue there in whatever way you please. We're going to welcome Eli Lake later, Matthew Continetti, Tarzana Joe at the end of the second hour. Third hour, as is the case here in Hugh Hewitt Land, will be the Hillsdale Dialogues with Dr. Larry Arn. That's fantastic. So what that means is you and I have 2 hours to see what we can make of them and see what kind of conclusions we can draw. So here are a couple that I've drawn, and we'll just sort of see where we are on all the various things in the news. Obviously, we have a situation in Iran that is frustrating. It is not sustainable for much longer. It is always a horrible thing to have a war on a clock, to have a war on a calendar, to be sitting here looking at the watch, looking at the days passing on the calendar and say, man, we kind of need to have this wrapped up by this date certain. And it's not really a date certain. The line that I've often used on the morning show that I host, by the way, that's my real job, my usual daily job. This is obviously part of my real job as well, is morning show host here on 660 AM, The Answer in the thriving Dallas-Fort Worth, which you see behind my head. So this very morning, I was talking about how the timing might go. And here we are at the end of July. August will soon follow, and that's about it, because by the time we get to Labor Day, Labor Day is kind of the unofficial home stretch for when we get to the midterms, and that's the other thing. That's the reason why this entire global conflict with Iran that has worldwide ramifications for the American economy, the stability of the Middle East, our relationship with Israel, Israel's relationship with its neighbors in the Middle East. There's just important things stacked on top of important things stacked on top of important thing. And it all is tied umbilically to November 3rd. It is all tied umbilically to the midterms. So you end up having a kind of a parlor game. I mean, what's more important, the stability of the world or the American midterms? I would suggest that that's a false binary choice. I'm going to get greedy. I want a stable world and Republican victories in the midterms because I view those as inextricable. I don't think we can have much of a promise for a stable world, a reliable foreign policy toward the Middle East, reliable progress in our situation with Iran if Democrats wind up capturing the House or the Senate. That it is all part and parcel of the same goal. And I don't have this goal only because I'm a Republican, or only because I'm a conservative, or only because I do talk shows for a living and involved in the whole conservative media sphere. But just as an American, as a person, I'd like sanity returned to the Middle East to the whatever degree is possible. I know we're not going to turn Iran into Indiana. That was part of the noble intent but flawed concept of what was the so-called war on terror. I will always be thankful for President Bush taking the war effort to the part of the world that was trying to kill us. I supported it then. I support it on principle now, historically, in retrospect. But as year after year after year after year unfolded, it became clear, number of things became clear. We were and remain a war-weary country. We don't like to get into long slogs. We don't like to involve ourselves in quagmires and standoffs of indefinite length. And that's what scares everybody right now. It's like, is this another one? And if we do all the things that a lot of people want to do, that I'd like to do, it all comes under the heading of finish the job. How many times have you heard somebody say that this week? Well, what we ought to do is finish the job. Okay, what does that look like? Level what's left of Iran? Turn Tehran into smoldering rubble? Kill everybody we can find in the IRGC? Ha, that might be one. That might be one. And if we are not, if President Trump is not of a mind to come in with that kind of heavy foot, do we, you know, unleash the Israelis? I've heard about that a lot. Let Israel do what Israel wants to do. And if they want to take some sufficient action toward Iran that is even more dire than what we've done, and all we do is tell everybody that we've obliterated their military five times a day. And listen, I don't mean to be glib or dismissive about what we have done. What we have done is remarkable. And in fact, amid all of this, let history record and let everyone notice right now that the world is safer today than it was before we started this war effort. As everybody wrings their hands and throws hate at Trump and hate at America for what seems to be a really, really difficult row to hoe, waters to navigate, literally, Strait of Hormuz, it's all very, very hard right now. But do I regret it? I don't. Do I wish it hadn't happened? I don't. If one more Democrat says, hey, the Strait of Hormuz was open before we even... Well, yes, it was. And you know what else was going on before? Iran was within some degree of proximity of having nuclear weapons capability, and now they're not. Iran was able to, with relative facility, funnel enormous amounts of money to Hamas, Hezbollah, who knows what kind of terror cells in the United States, and now they are far, far less able to do so. For that reason, I mean outright mathematically, Americans are safer because of the war exactly the way that we've dispatched it. Has it been messy? Yes. Is there an exit ramp right now? No. Is it frustrating? Of course it is. Do we wish there was some magic wand we could wave, some magic language we could speak? See, the languages that we have tried to speak, and I don't mean Farsi, the languages we've tried to speak toward the Iranians are the language of military force. They hear us, but they haven't cried uncle yet. Will they? Ever? I don't know. The language of economic pressure seems to have an audience, but I don't know if it has that audience within the theocratic insanity ranks of the Ayatollahs. The other thing that's really tricky, there's been a lot of opportunities to look at history and look back at the conflicts of our past. I'm old enough to remember all kinds of things like this. Maybe you are too. When the Russians were a problem, when the Soviet Union was a problem, because the Russians still are, when the Soviet Union was a problem, there was something that we could rely on, if you want to phrase it that way. And that is that they didn't actively want to die. You know, whether it was Brezhnev, Andropov, Gorbachev, choose your Soviet leader. They did not go to bed at night willing to entertain the notion of going up in a fireball from the United States.
1: because they didn't have the whole, you know, talk to Allah forever, 72 virgins bonus plan that these folks do have that makes them not just ambivalent, but maybe outright enthusiastic. Like, hey, if we go up in a ball of fire in a battle with the great Satan, so be it. Well, that kind of makes it hard to deal with them, doesn't it? Because there's something, fear of being liquefied by the American military, that has been a force that's worked towards success in a number of negotiations past. Well, this is not negotiations past. This is a current negotiation that looks really, really vexing and difficult. So how do we proceed through it? We're going to talk to some guests. We got some thoughts to share with you, and we're glad to be here with you on the Hugh Hewitt Show. Mark Davis on a Friday. Stick around.
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0: Nothing at local banks, Buffett put $114 into a little-known investment. 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

0: You probably recognize the record, maybe from Jackie DeShannon in the late 60s. This is a sweet, sweet cover by the wonderful Pam Tillis. When You Walk in the Room, from 1991. Mel's daughter, Pam Tillis, is 69 today. A little musical birthday. Got some chart history. Next hour's musical library is given over to something pretty amazing that's going to happen on Sunday. That's called Mick Jagger Turning 83. I know, right? Just pretty. These are fascinating times. There's Paul McCartney of similar age with an album out that's pretty good, The Boys of Dungeon Lane. And there are the Stones with their roughly 27th album that was released 2 weeks ago. 2 weeks ago. And it's great. It's called Foreign Tongues. And it's not just, pat the guys on the head. That's so adorable. They're octogenarians. It's objectively really good. So happy early birthday, Mick. We'll pay some attention to that next hour. Let me pay some attention right now to something that's really important to Hugh. It's really important to me. As we're heading into the weekend, we got a reminder about Hugh's campaign to feed the poorest of the poor. And it's right here in our hemisphere through our friends at Food for the Poor and at HughHewitt.com. If you go to HughHewitt.com, your generosity makes such a big difference. I have traveled with Food for the Poor. I've been to Guatemala. I've been to Haiti. And I want you to think about hunger. Just right now, driving around, and listen, maybe because whatever time it is in your time zone, maybe you haven't eaten since breakfast, getting that little bit of a growly. It's like, man, I could really use a sandwich. And you could probably go get one, couldn't you? You could probably pull into any place you wanted to run home and throw yourself together. You have food available to you, don't you? 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That does not instantly take your money. It sends you a link where you can then make whatever gift you like. Or you can do it old school, kick it old school, and just call them on the phone. Remember doing that? 855-359-4673. I believe that's 855-359-HOPE. I bet it is. So together, let's help these precious children, these poorest of the poor. Let's help them get the life-giving food that they need. If you've got $80, just to pick a number, that brings an amazing amount of hope to kids in crisis by providing a year's worth of food for two kids. $80, a year's worth of food for two kids? $160, year's worth of food for four kids. Beyond that, I'll let you do your own math. But the numbers that really, really matter are the numbers of children whose lives we can save. So the simplest thing right now, go to HughHewitt.com, HughHewitt.com, and click that Give Food banner. And we really, really, really appreciate it. I appreciate it. Food for the Poor appreciates it. You know who really appreciates it? Moms looking at their kids in some poverty-stricken place. You got maybe three kids, you got enough food to feed one. Or you have two kids and you don't have enough food to feed them at all. We're helping with that. We are doing something about that, as we are called to do. HughHewitt.com, click the Give Food banner. Thanks very much. Appreciate it. So as I laid out some of my, I think, my fairly broad latitude of thoughts, is Iran somebody we can deal with? I don't know. I'm not pessimistic. I'm skeptical. I don't know if anything's going to work. I pray that it does. I hope that it does. As soon as I mention someone whom you're now going to hear, it comes front-loaded with, oh, that guy. Now, and that guy is, in this particular case, it's about a minute of Ben Shapiro. Now, from Ben to any one of a number of other people who are on kind of a spectrum of, is it worth talking to Iran at all? Is it worth taking Karg Island or not? Those are all debates you can have. But it's odd that there are things you can say that become instantly dismissible to some because they think that there's some agenda behind them. Let me let Ben talk for a minute. Come back on the other side, explain what I mean, and say what your thoughts are. Ben Shapiro on the currently very frustrating Iran status quo.
1: I get why people are confused and upset. It feels like things are stalemated, that they're getting broader and more difficult. Why? Well, because what the American people want is victory. There's this bizarre notion in foreign policy that the American people are deeply worried about the immediate cost of war to the enemy. That the American people, that we can't handle the ugliness of war for even a day. That every conflict has to be totally antiseptic. And here I'm not even talking about the American willingness to undergo casualties. No one in America wants American casualties. It's a tragedy and a horror. We do understand that war does come along with casualties, and we are willing to undergo those casualties in pursuit of an end and a victory for America. But as far as the idea that, for example, America, we can't hit Kharga Island because the Iranian people would then be deprived of oil resources. The American people are, I should say, not particularly concerned about that. We are far more concerned with why we're there not winning. I think that what we actually ought to do is say an eye for everything. Like you touch a ship in the Strait of Hormuz and we kill the head of the IRGC. We kill Khalibaf. We kill your entire leadership class. Again, we destroy South Pars and we destroy Kharg. One drone and that's what happens. That is the way you win in the Middle East. By the way, that's the way you win generally.
0: That's the way you win generally. There's an old adage. It's old because I know I've said it for years. I don't think I coined this. I really don't. It just sounds too smart. This has to be somebody else. So if maybe, I don't know, maybe Grok can tell me. The only way to win a war, there's only one way to win a war. And that is when you kill enough of the enemy that they decide to stop fighting you. Ta-da. That's how this country was born. We killed enough of the British that they gave up. It's how we won World War I. It's how we won World War II. It's why we did not win Vietnam. We didn't kill enough of the enemy that they decided to stop fighting us. We left. So when you take a look at this current conflict, what can we do to get the Iranians to decide to stop fighting us? Is it purely military? Is there an economic angle to this? And in those points that Ben was making, I found a certain harmony with just about everything he was saying. They said there's frustration because what we're doing over there is not winning, right? Seems like every day is a day of more not winning for a president for whom winning is a very big deal. And I know he has winning in the pipeline as his goal. This is what he wants. And I'm still prayerful and confident that this can happen. I believe in him. I believe in the plan. I believe in Rubio. I believe in Jared Kushner and Steve Witkoff and the bargaining team. I have faith in our side. What's hard to have faith in is, will the Iranians ever wake up, slap their heads with their hands with their foreheads and go, oh, how wrong we've been. That I don't know. But as soon as you start to take that balance of what it might take to bring about success, then you have to ask the very, very difficult question. Is another drop of American blood, is one more American life worth even the sweet results of success? We'll talk about that some today. Talk about a number of things with Matt Continetti coming up next on The Hugh Hewitt Show. Mark Davis on a Friday. Glad you're here.
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0: News, I'm John Scott. The U.S. military firing on a merchant vessel attempting to breach its blockade of Iranian ports, while Iran targeted American strongholds around the Persian Gulf. Diplomatic efforts appear stalled. Texas Governor Greg Abbott says there's been significant damage from river flooding in south-central Texas.
1: The area that had the most water that I saw was right here in the greater Cotulla area. Once you're above the Nueces, that water is everywhere, and it seems like it just continues to persist. We saw destruction to homes. We saw destruction to infrastructure. We also saw signs, however, of people and communities already embarking upon the rebuilding process.
0: The death toll is now at 3 in the state. This is SRNU.
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1: The wind blew some luck in my direction.
0: 50 years ago, summer of the bicentennial year, the boys of Starbuck. Everybody, was there a Starbucks coffee at that time? Or had that been invented? Was there a lawsuit that should have happened? I don't even know. Hope those boys invested well. That's a one-hit wonder we remember. A little moonlight feels right. I'll tell you what feels right. Let's have a chat with Matt Continetti. You can find him on the Wall Street Journal in the hallways at AEI. Matt, welcome. Nice to talk to you. How you doing, sir?
2: I'm doing well, Mark. Good to see you.
0: Good to see you. Let's do some things. Let's do some global things. Let's do some domestic things. And who knows? We got two segments. Let's go nuts. What is your thought as this week winds down of what seems to be a brick wall in front of us that is the Iranian regime? I think I saw a pinned tweet of yours that said something to the effect that President Trump's problem is and always has been the Iranian regime. It's not that he lacks energy. It's not that we don't have talent. We got Rubio. We got all kinds of things going for us. But without an Iranian regime that can be dealt with, this is where we are. What's your thought?
2: Well, I think President Trump has come to the understanding, an understanding he's always had, that the Iranian regime is not interested in peace and it's not interested in changing its ways. Look, we've had a ceasefire in this conflict technically since early April. And then in June, we had the Memorandum of Understanding. And in both cases, the Iranian regime said that they would open up the Strait of Hormuz to international shipping. And in both cases, they were lying. And soon after these agreements were reached, or in the case of the ceasefire, President Trump declared the ceasefire, the Iranian Islamic Revolutionary Guard Corps, the IRGC, began firing on ships, began firing on America's Arab allies in the Gulf, began imposing tolls, trying to control the flow of energy and fertilizer and other commodities out of the Strait of Hormuz. They were violating the agreement. And that's why President Trump lost patience. That's why we've been in this now, I think, 12, 13 days of daily and nightly strikes. But I think it's important, and I think that President Trump has also come to understand that a sort of kind of low-intensity conflict does not favor a positive outcome for the United States of America and for the world. I think the Iranians are comfortable with the low-intensity conflict where they fire one volley of missiles at us, kill a few of our soldiers terribly, and then we respond by firing back, but in a limited capacity. I think President Trump understands that in order to achieve his goals that he set forth on February 28th when he launched Operation Epic Fury, he is going to have to escalate. He is going to have to increase the intensity of our campaign, and he's going to have to expand the range of targets.
0: I think that's very smart, and I think that's something that I would agree with in asking the following question. Here's what poisons the water right now. Because if we start to talk about the notion of even one boot on the ground or even one more American life lost, and there may be many more American lives lost in order to actually achieve success, the first thing that's going to happen to anybody even asking those questions is they'll be accused of either being a neocon or a shill for Israel. I am neither. I just want to win this thing because I think it's worth winning. And I don't sit here and cavil. One of these lives just lost, the young lady grew up 10 miles from where I'm sitting. In Carrollton, Texas, every one life is too many. Every drop of American blood is too much. But whether it's the various wars, the various just wars that we've been involved in, or any of a number of other conflicts, every once in a while, this is what it takes to win. What kind of appetite do you think there will be for what

0: you and I, and whether it's Ben Shapiro or Donald Trump or Marco Rubio, might think is possible to finally get to something that resembles success, and that is ramping up the military effort with something that could come at a cost. Are we willing to pay, that cost? Pardon the long question.
1: Well, I think, Mark, as you've just said, we're already paying the cost. So the status quo is not cost-free. We've just lost three of our soldiers. The Iranians are not behaving during this supposed time of understanding and ceasefire. So the status quo is costing American lives. The status quo is raising energy prices. The status quo is allowing Iran the space to rearm, to restock, to plot against President Trump, to move its centrifuges deeper underground in the hope one day of restarting the nuclear program. So the status quo carries a high cost, and simply leaving the scene right now, as some are urging, would mean that the cost would be higher, because then Iran would move to control the Strait of Hormuz, through which about a fifth of the global energy supply and other commodities go pass through, meaning our energy prices would be higher. They'd have a nuclear program, and they would spread terrorism.
0: There's a cost no matter what. So my question was so long, it didn't leave enough for you to answer it. Hang on a second. We'll continue with Matt Continetti. Mark Davis in for you, Hewitt. Stay here.
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0: For you 80s whippersnappers, little Genesis 1986, Invisible Touch, title track from Invisible Touch, which was like a top 10 album just 40 short years ago. Go figure. Matt Continetti is here, Wall Street Journal, AEI, et cetera, et cetera. Matt, let's pivot to that other war, the one that doesn't seem like there's enough oxygen to talk about at all. I confess I go days without really thinking about Russia, Ukraine, yet every day it seems like a near miracle that I think it was a near miracle that after 3-4 weeks that Russia had not already won. Ukraine should have been a part of Russia, at least the eastern 25% of Ukraine should have been a part of Russia for years now. Why has that not happened, and where does that thing even stand right now?
1: Well, Mark, the first reason that Ukraine has survived is because of the tenacity and courage of the Ukrainian people and because of the statesmanship of Ukraine's leader, Volodymyr Zelensky. Leadership counts for a lot, and the willingness to fight counts for a lot. And nations don't like to be invaded by autocratic neighbors with designs on their territory. The second reason Ukraine has persisted and has survived this long is because it has mastered the new technology of warfare. And this is the lesson of the Ukraine-Russia war, and I think it's also partly the lesson of the U.S.-Iran war, is that warfare is changing. And now the new technologies of drones and missiles give an advantage to whichever side masters those technologies. And so Ukraine's drone technology is absolutely incredible. They're able to stop most of the drones that and short-range missiles that Russia fires into their country. They're less capable of stopping the long-range ballistic missiles. And that's why I think Zelensky is coming to the United States next week, is he is very eager to find a way that Ukraine can be supplied with more Patriot missile defenses. But I'd say it's leadership, and I'd say it's technology. And that's really the ingredients you need to fight a war of attrition and to possibly win a war down the line. Let's not forget, this war in Ukraine has always surprised us. And one of the biggest surprises has been Ukraine's offensive capacity, not just its ability to defend territory, but now its capacity to strike inside Russia, long-range targets, targeting the Russia's economic base that supplies its war machine. And that has created pressure on Vladimir Putin, make no mistake about it.
0: Let's pivot domestically. The midterms are impossible to assess. You can look at it one way and think that ruin lies ahead for the Republicans, but then you look at the clown car that is the current Democrat Party, and you think that maybe we can benefit from a campaign statement that says, you might not agree with us about everything. You might not even like a lot of what we're doing, but those people are insane. Balance those factors out. The DSA seems like every bit of conservative media every day is the DSA has taken over. They're socialists, they're communists. All of which is true, but how useful a talking point is that?
1: Well, I think that the DSA takeover of the Democratic Party, the transformation of the Democratic Party into the Democratic Socialist Party, is one of the best things going for Republicans these days. There's no question that voters may have favorable views of Bernie Sanders in the abstract or Alexandria Ocasio-Cortez. They might like her live streams. But voters don't like socialism. They don't like Medicare for all. They don't want open border socialism. They don't want to have green mandates stuffed down their throats. And so the socialist rise within the Democratic left provides Republicans with a messaging opportunity, especially in races where you have Democratic socialist aligned candidates running in competitive elections. And that's mainly it's perhaps in the Senate where we'll see that dynamic play out. Overall, though, Mark, you know, Democrats have a huge enthusiasm advantage over the Republicans. And so it's President Trump's job to get that Republican enthusiasm up. I think that's one reason we're having this midterm convention. And then President Trump, he needs to win this war against Iran, and he needs then to convince the American people that this economy is on the right track for Republicans to have a good night in November.
0: Indeed, and I think there's such a wide swath of possibilities, it's going to make it compelling every day. In our last couple of minutes, it's the question all conservatives must ponder. Have you, Matthew Continetti, seen The Odyssey?
1: I know. You know, I want to because everyone
0: do
1: is talking
0: you?
1: About it. That's all.
0: Do you?
1: It's all my Twitter. Well, I, you know, I want to see for myself. That's
0: Thank
1: my
0: you.
1: Job as a reporter.
0: Thank you.
1: You know, but that's all anyone is talking about on social media. I feel like I have to be a part of the conversation or I'm going to have that feeling of missing out.
0: Well,
1: but no, as a, you know, as a father, I'm too busy driving my kids to places to place.
0: Yeah,
1: to see
0: yeah,
1: a 3-hour movie.
0: Yeah, don't tell me your problems. Here's the reason I scoffed comically when I asked, do you really want to see it? Is because if you trust me on this one, if you see it and you like it, there will be hell to pay. It's a magnificent piece of movie making. Was Helen of Troy really black? No. Did I mind Lupita Nyong'o? No. Is the whole conversion of Ellen Page into a dude just heartbreaking because of this trans nonsense? Yes. Is the casting of her a nod to wokeism? Of course. But does it adversely affect the movie? No. You got to conduct life in a certain way that says, am I going to go looking under every rock for something to trigger me? It's exhausting. So I thought it was great. You may not. But I just thought it was fantastic.
1: Well, I want to see the Cyclops. That's the one part
0: yes,
1: in the
0: you
1: commercial
0: do.
1: That really gets me excited. So that's the only reason I want to see it.
0: It's funny because you got these things that we're kind of familiar with conversationally. Cyclops, Trojan horse. You know, what's the Trojan horse? It's a bunch of guys stuffed into a horse so that they can be spirited inside the enemy walls. But when you think about how that actually was done with a bunch of guys very uncomfortably stuffed into a horse, and what Christopher Nolan said is, you know what we're going to do? We're going to take a bunch of actors and stuff them uncomfortably into a horse. They do it. It's uncomfortable to watch. It's great, but the most valuable thing you said, go see it for yourself. And I offer that to everyone. See it for yourself. Make your own opinions, whatever they are. My opinion is it's always great to talk to Matthew Continetti. Continetti on X on Twitter. Thank you so much. Have a great weekend. It's a pleasure to have you on the program. That is Matthew Continetti. I am Mark Davis. A couple of words about a couple of things that just came up. So let me share those and we'll take a look over there on X and see whatever thoughts you may have for me at Mark Davis, M-A-R-K Davis. In for Hugh on this Friday. Stick around.
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0: Mark Davis in for Hugh on this Friday, the 24th day of July. One of the things we're going to do next hour, the great Miranda Devine is going to hang out with us a little bit next hour. Can't wait for that. She's always great, no matter what she's doing, no matter what she's writing. Love her, love her, love her. Can't wait to talk to her tomorrow. Also, do you know what today is the anniversary of? You might kind of know if you paid attention to what the anniversary was 4 days ago, the 57th anniversary of the landing on the moon and the first footprints on the moon that night. So 57 years ago today, huh, what might that be? Might that be the splashdown of Apollo 11? Might that be the return of Neil Armstrong and Buzz Aldrin and Michael Collins? It would. And as official space dork of Salem Media Land, I will share a thought or two about that anniversary in the and maybe we might go onto the deck of the USS Hornet, which is the recovery ship that plucked the Apollo 11 command module out of the water and then stuffed its astronauts unceremoniously into a large chrome Airstream trailer because we thought they had moon cooties. We stuck them in hazmat suits and shoved them in a trailer, and President Nixon got to greet them, look at as they peered out of the window like caged animals. It was the strangest disconnect between the oddness of those visuals and those optics versus the enormity of what had just happened. So that and more will be coming next hour. For right now, speaking of America and the great things we've done, as we approach, as we work on this 250th anniversary that's just come and gone, this entire year of our 250th anniversary, got a question. Do we still know the words that built our country? I have something to recommend to you. It's a remarkable new book from Mount Titano Media. Titano, like Titan with an O. Mount Titano Media. It's called Finding Our Words, Words That Made America. It's a collection bringing together the leaders who articulated and drove the American mission. 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So for all this, visit Mount Titano, T-I-T-A-N-O, MountTitanoMedia.com, and get your copy of Finding Our Words, Words That Made America. Well, some more of the words that make today's Hugh Hewitt Show are about to unfold, so let's talk a little bit about what we're going to mention in the next hour. I talked a little bit with Matt Continetti about how much hay can Republicans make out of Democrats just being crazy as an outhouse rat. The answer is some. We'll talk about that. We'll spend some time taking a look at other big stories of the news week gone by. And you can follow me on Twitter, on the World of X there, at Mark Davis, M-A-R-K Davis. So our first hour is done, the second about to unfold. Thanks for hanging out with us on a Friday. Mark Davis in for Hugh Hewitt. Be right back.
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5: News this hour from Town Hall. I'm Ron Taylor. President Trump returning to address a huge room full of journalists at a correspondents' dinner rescheduled from April after a shooting upended the first edition. He said, the show must go on. The president entering the ballroom tonight to polite applause and was thanked for his support by White House Correspondents Association President Wei Jiajing of CBS News. He then sat through more than an hour of awards presentations, including many for journalists who had done pointed journalism about him and his administration. The president appears to be losing patience with leaders in Iran who refuse to make a deal. Here's correspondent Laura Winters.
6: The U.S. military hitting targets in Iran for a 13th night in a row. Those targets include communication networks, drone storage facilities, and military command centers. The president saying he is thinking about restarting major combat operations in Iran that would be larger than the strikes during Operation Epic Fury.
5: The conflict has pushed global benchmark oil prices to over $100 per barrel, their highest level since May, but the price fell below $92 a barrel earlier today. The International Criminal Court chief prosecutor is removed from his post over sexual misconduct allegations.
7: The vote to oust British barrister Karim Khan came nearly 2 years after sexual misconduct allegations against him first came up. Khan was accused of sexual misconduct with a female aide, as outlined by the AP in a series of stories, allegations he has denied. By a large majority, the ICC's 125 member states ousted Khan from his position. That's the first time a chief prosecutor has ever been removed from office. I'm Haya Pinjwani.
5: 11 people have been charged with causing the deaths of 7 migrants by trapping them inside of a cargo container in the sweltering Texas heat. A federal indictment says a Union Pacific employee found 6 bodies in a rail yard shipping container in Laredo. News and analysis at townhall.com.
8: 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Silver has fallen even further. 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
5: Ford Motor Company is recalling more than 500,000 of its popular Bronco models.
9: Ford is recalling nearly 566,000 Broncos and Bronco Raptors from model years 2021 through 2026. The automaker estimates that around 1% of the vehicles have insufficient protection on the wiring harness in the engine compartment, which can expose wires and short circuit, increasing the risk of fire. To fix the problem, dealerships will install new covers over the wiring free of charge. Ford says it's not aware of any reports of accidents or injuries. Marcela Sanchez, Washington.
5: The U.S. has surpassed last year's record-breaking tally for measles cases, with now 2,318 cases and still 5 more months left in the year. Breaking news and analysis at townhall.com. A spiritual leader who stood strong amid an anti-Semitic attack on his Western Pennsylvania congregation is retiring.
10: Rabbi Jeffrey Myers is leaving the Tree of Life congregation in Pittsburgh. He led the community through the aftermath of the 2018 attack that killed 11 worshipers. Myers has helped the congregation heal over the years. He plans to go back to New Jersey to be near family and focus on his own healing. In the years since the attack, the congregation has faced various challenges, including a long-delayed trial for the suspect and the pandemic. Rich Thomason reporting.
5: A prominent Supreme Court litigator has been sentenced to 6 years in prison for evading a multi-million-dollar IRS tax debt and engaging in mortgage fraud. A federal judge in Maryland also ordered SCOTUS blog publisher Thomas Goldstein to pay more than $3 million in restitution. More on these stories at townhall.com. I'm Ron Taylor.
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0: And a good Friday, everybody. Mark Davis in for Hugh Hewitt. Why am I here? That's a question I often hear. Why am I here? Because we don't have enough flights getting into Maine. You had some out-of-town business, and there just aren't enough comfy nonstops to get Hugh back into the hinterlands of New England. So they hit the sky with a bad signal, and here I am. Mark Davis, the Happy Morning Show at 6:60 a.m. The Answer here in Dallas-Fort Worth, and the always available fill-in guy virtually everywhere on the Salem Radio Network, Salem News Channel. Whether you're watching or listening, we are very, very grateful, and Hugh will be back on Monday. And I'm grateful to him for the opportunity to fill in here and talk to all of you about things going on in the news, in the world, in our lives. You can follow me on X, follow me on Twitter, at Mark Davis, M-A-R-K Davis. Coming up later this hour, the wonderful columnist Miranda Devine is going to join us. And one of the clips I've got for this hour is going to set up a little bit of what Miranda and I are going to talk about. Her most recent New York Post column is about the hijacking of history, which is a good broad theme, but certainly a very focused one lately at the Smithsonian. Oh, I've got something I'm so proud to tell you. Are you a fan of Texas Congressman Brandon Gill in the 26th district of my great state of Texas? He is, I am proud to say, my congressman. He is a one-man argument against term limits. And I'm half kidding, but only half, because you're going to tell me that the genius of this man is something. What is he? He's in his mid-30s. Yeah, you know, that by the time he's 47, I've got to get rid of him just because. I mean, I get it. I totally understand the logic of term limits, and I'm in harmony with the founders did not envision lifetime career legislators. It was supposed to be something you did alongside, your regular job, and you brought some of that wisdom into, ideally, wisdom, under the Capitol Dome in order to make laws for other people with regular jobs. Well, it hasn't been that way for a really long time, and I suppose I probably flipped the switch, not anti-term limit, but I am term limit adjacent, you might say. If we want to do it, great. The dirty little secret of why we don't have it yet is you guys, us guys, all of us guys and gals, have not made it important enough. We haven't told people, vote for term limits or we'll vote you out. Oh, we can say it, but we don't mean it. Because you know what the dirty little secret is? The members of Congress that we complain about for term limiting are other people's representatives, other people's members of the House, other people's members of the Senate. You know, Robert Byrd, Dianne Feinstein, Nancy Pelosi, that's why you want term limits. But my guy, Brandon Gill, I want him until he's 90. So I don't know how or if that even happens, but the reason I bring him up is he has had just masterful Q&A with some of the Smithsonian people. The Smithsonian is a part of my childhood. I'm here in Texas. I'm a native Texan, but I had a bit of a circuitous trip. I grew up because my dad was in the Air Force. That's why I'm a native Texan. He was stationed at Randolph Air Force Base when I was born there in November 1957, and then the Air Force said, "Stan, Sergeant Davis, you're going to the Pentagon." He said, "Okay, let's go." So I was in the Virginia suburbs for a little bit, London for a couple of years, fun, first grade, second grade with the other military brats, and then back to the home in suburban Maryland, right by Andrews Air Force Base, where I grew up from like age 8 until I graduated from college. So there we were. And the Smithsonian was like where you went on the weekend. And I think I've already identified myself as quite the space dork. So if you wanted to go look at the Apollo 11 command module or a Mercury capsule or the Wright brothers' actual plane, you went to what was then the Arts and Industries building, the big red castle Smithsonian building that's got some history. Now they have the Air and Space Museum, which opened 50 years ago in 1976. Apollo 11's command module pilot Mike Collins, the first administrator of that. I remember it like it was yesterday. I was 18. I was there on opening day. Been back often ever since. But the Smithsonian was, it wasn't just where you took visiting relatives when they came to D.C. to visit Stan and Eleanor and Mark. It's what you could do on the weekend if you had like 5-6 hours to kill. It's free, it's there, and it's awesome. Well, it's not as awesome of late. Miranda's coming up later this hour, but let's go ahead and set the stage now. I've got a clip. This is Georgia Congressman Brandon Gill, not the only good questioner here. You will see first, this is cut two, guys, for the heads up. This is Representative Brian Jack of Georgia. And he is the first person you'll hear him in conversation with is Mike Gonzalez at the Heritage Foundation. And then we get to what you might call the problem. The curator of the Museum of American History, the museum director, Anthea Hartig. So Congressman Jack, Mike Gonzalez of Heritage, and the Smithsonian's American History Museum curator. Enjoy.
1: I think that is pretty shocking. Why smear a founding father such as Ben Franklin with by pondering such a really bizarre thing?
2: Well said, Director Hartig. I'm curious. We've heard a lot of concerning examples, as just referenced. Do you have any regrets in your tenure thus far of some of the exhibits that have been displayed? Do you regret any of the exhibits, and if so, which?
3: Good morning, sir. I am incredibly proud of the work we've done, but we are imperfect, and we surely have made mistakes, but I don't have any regrets.
2: Which mistakes would you say you've made?
3: There are always factual errors. One of my favorite currently is that one of our volunteers has pointed out that we've been mislabeling a coin in the American Presidency exhibit for years. And we were, of course, slightly embarrassed about that, but we fixed it.
2: Have you had any negative feedback from Secretary Bunch or others in leadership about some of the exhibits we've discussed today?
3: Secretary Bunch and the members of leadership and I talk about many things, including our exhibitions.
2: Has there been any frustration exhibited about some of the exhibits that have happened under your control?
3: We talk about many things, and we've talked about the challenges of being an historian in these times. Absolutely.
0: The challenges of being a historian in these times? What exactly are the challenges of being a historian in these times? I'll tell you what it is. It's called there are people in charge who aren't taking your crap anymore. It's called we have a president in Donald Trump, the Republicans who have the spine to do it, and some conservatives in the culture with some measure of historical props and street cred of their own who are taking a look at the history that's been told by the Smithsonian. This breaks my heart. Visiting the American History Museum at the Smithsonian, I remember I'm old enough to where you could go into the lobby where they have the pendulum swinging. And it swings in different ways because the movements of the earth, you just stare at that thing for hours. But you know what else you could stare at for hours? The actual Star Spangled Banner. The actual flag. It's pretty tattered, but the flag was still there, as Francis Scott Key wrote, as we have long sung. They have ever since realized that maybe having it out there in the open air with the sun shining on it, and the, you know, people breathing on it from 100 feet away might not have been the greatest thing in the world. So they now have it in its own darkened, hermetically sealed, specially lit chamber that you kind of have to go down to take a look at. But it's just remarkable. It's a place that should make every American proud. And by that, I don't mean that proud because it has sugar-coated American history or whitewashed it or sweetened it or swept unpleasant things under the rug. There are plenty of things that are unpleasant in our history, plenty of original sins, past sins, a path of enlightenment that we've had to follow. But the message of American history and the message of the Smithsonian American History Museum should be that despite our flaws and despite our warts and despite our missteps, that this is an amazing country, that this is a place that we should all be proud of, and a history that we should all be proud of, and founders that we should be proud of, and a constitution that we should be proud of. And that is sorely lacking in the annals of leftist thought. And it is those tentacles of leftist thought that have intruded far too much into American history. And that is the Smithsonian's problem. And the reason it's hard to be a historian these days is we are on to them. Mark Davison for Hugh Hewitt. Happy Friday. Be right back.
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6: 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Silver has fallen even further. 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

0: Mick Jagger turns 83 on Sunday. Little tumbling dice. Why not? Let's go. Mick, 83. Crazy. We got, so that's going to be wall-to-wall Mick for some of the bumpers, some of the bumper tunes, including something from their brand new album, their 27th. Crazy. And it's really good, too. So that's coming up a little later on. Also coming up a little later on this hour, some Miranda Devine, opportunity to talk with her. Great New York Post columnist. We'll talk about some of that, about the Smithsonian problem, the historian problem. Historian is a weird business card, isn't it? What does it require of you? What does it mean to be a historian? Does it require objectivity? Probably not. I guess all the word really, really means is student of, teacher of, somebody immersed in history, and you can do it with whatever politics you bring to the table. But if I were to run across a conservative historian, which would be a pleasure, I don't want him to fudge things. I don't want him to lie. I don't want him to misrepresent things. But that's what so many of the leftist so-called historians do. And So we'll talk about that some with Miranda later this hour. So what kind of history will be written after these midterms? Midterms are always kind of a bear for the party in power. Now, the usual dynamic is that once a party wins the White House, I guess the logic is that the voting public says, okay, that party just won the White House. Let's throw a bone to the other party. And so the party that just won the White House gets its clock cleaned in the ensuing midterms. Clinton wins in 92, Gingrich revolution in 94. Obama wins in 08, Boehner takes the gavel from Nancy Pelosi in 2010. Sweet, thoroughly enjoyed that. So using that calculus, here we are with the Trump election, and that should, if passed his prologue, mean that Democrats win big in November, and they very well might. But silly me, I have this feeling, and this may or may not be reassuring, so watch out for keep the car on the road for the following sentence. I have a feeling that the November results in the midterms, that November 3rd, when we wake up on November 4th, listen to me, waking up on November 4th like it's only going to take one day. When we wake up at Christmas and find out what the election results actually were, in this crazy, nebulous world of vote counting. But let's pretend that it's still going to be late at night, November 3rd or the morning of November 4th, that the result will have had a lot more to do with ideas and policies and who made the better point. Did Republicans make a really, of course Republicans are going to make a good point. We're the ones with gender sanity. We're the ones with environmental sanity. We're the ones who want to take less of your money and give you more of your freedom. Of course we're going to have superior points. But will we be able to make the point that gas is not $5 a gallon? Will we be able to make the point that we're not steeped in a continuing messy war with Iran? Will we be able to make points on things from affordability to foreign policy to all kinds of other things that are kind of out there in the breeze that may blow one way or the other based on how the news plays out? And how much will we be able to rely on the campaign positioning statement I mentioned last hour that goes something like this? Hi, we're the Republicans. You may not agree with us about everything, but those people are insane. Well, they are, and we've always had that to a degree. I think that's some of why Trump won both times, maybe all three. wink, wink. And that is because people wanted him, but they actively did not want Hillary, did not want Biden, did not want Kamala Harris. So Ted Cruz was on the TV box the other day, talking about this wave of news that we have right now where AOC's presidential poll numbers are pretty good. Everything's relative. She's like a front runner in a few states, but it's a pack because you got Pete Buttigieg and Mark Kelly in Arizona and 130-year-old Bernie Sanders and what's left of Kamala. It's just a weird yet crowded field. Gavin Newsom, if a bloom is falling off of that rose, which I think that it is. So is it either impressive that she's the front runner, or is it not so wild because she has great name recognition and can't break 30%? Huh? Really? So here's Ted Cruz. This is cut number one on the conservative talking point of the moment, those people are crazy, the socialists are in charge, and we should be able to make hay out of that.
1: I think she'll run for president. I don't think she will run for Senate, but I'm going to make a prediction for you, Sean. My prediction is Comrade Mondami will be the next Democrat senator from New York, that Mondami will replace Schumer. I think Mondami is the single most powerful Democrat in the country. And I got to say, by the way, there are some Republicans that are celebrating. This is great. Our opponents are crazy. That's going to help us. I want to say for the record, I'm not celebrating. I think this is bad for the country. I think this is unhealthy. I want to see two normal parties that are not filled with crazy people who can actually do something reasonable and who actually love the country. Okay, if a Democrat likes some higher taxes and higher regulations, I don't like that. But could we start with the premise that you love America?
0: You silly, silly man. No, I say that with love, and of course I'm kidding. That's funny. Ted Cruz is barely old enough to remember when that America existed. I am old enough to remember when that America existed. Reagan and Tip O'Neill getting together during the off hours, when we had Democrats like JFK, who didn't mind, you know, invoking God, were comfortable with the fact that God exists, were comfortable with patriotism. Sure, I am glad to mobilize and weaponize Democrat insanity in order to win, and I'd love it if that resulted in us mounting huge victories in November. But I'll join with Ted in looking to go back to where the worst thing I would ever say about a liberal is your ideas are wrong, is I think you're mistaken, you know, rather than you're crazy, you're a communist, et cetera, et cetera. Hey, as we head into the weekend, let me give you a quick reminder about Hugh Hewitt's campaign to feed the poorest of the poor right here in our hemisphere through our friends at Food for the Poor. Love these folks. I've traveled with them. Your generosity makes a difference right here, right now, going into the weekend. What are your weekend plans? Going to be grabbing the family, going to a restaurant, grabbing a bite? What if you couldn't do that? Well, you mean go to the restaurant? No, I mean grab a bite. What if you had no food? I want you to think about not having actual food. Not think about staring into the face of a mom with about three kids, can only feed one of them. 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I know what we're supposed to do. We're supposed to help. 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

0: with SRN News. I'm Ron Taylor. The military says it's fired on a merchant vessel attempting to breach its blockade of Iranian ports while Iran targeted American strongholds around the Persian Gulf. Meanwhile, Saudi Arabia struck the port city of Hodeidah in Yemen. The conflict shows no sign of easing after 13 nights of strikes. U.S. embassies in the Middle East have warned Americans that options to leave could become limited. Iran's Revolutionary Guard advised residents of neighboring countries to avoid bases with U.S. troops. The Strait of Hormuz remains a focal point, with its closure causing economic turmoil. President Trump wrapping up an address to a huge room full of journalists and correspondents' dinners rescheduled from April after the shooting upended the first edition, you might remember. He said the show must go on. President Trump entering the ballroom last night to polite applause and was thanked for his support by White House correspondents President Wei Jiajing of CBS News. This is SRN News.
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0: Temptations had the first crack at it in the 60s, and then the Stones covered it in 1974 on It's Only Rock and Roll. Ain't Too Proud to Beg, Mick and the Boys, heralding Mick Jagger's 83rd birthday on Sunday. Holy cow. Alrighty, so as we take a look at the various things that have been going on in the news this week, in a minute we're going to do sort of two birds with one stone. One, it's going to be we're going on the gender beat and some gender sanity from an actual female athlete, Sophie Cunningham. Lord knows you've heard. If you haven't heard of her, you're about to. And we're just going to ask the continuing parlor game question of if Stephen A. Smith keeps saying really normal and rational things while I guess still kind of a Democrat, is he running? And what would that mean? Thoughts about that. But first, let me give you some thoughts about this. No nation in history has made the claim that our rights come from a creator, not from man, not from God, not from government. And through every challenge, war, hardship, uncertainty, Americans have always turned to prayer. As we continue to commemorate our nation's 250th birthday, Freedom 250 is inviting Americans across the country to come together in a shared moment of prayer at AmericaPrays.com. 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All right, so Stephen A. And Sophie Cunningham. She's on the same team with Caitlin Clark. Caitlin Clark is just the greatest player in brief WNBA history, and she is despised. Why? Why is Caitlin Clark hated? Because she is white and straight. Uh-oh, the double whammy in the woke WNBA. Now, it's funny. A lot of it's political. There are other white players who are woke. There are other straight players who are woke. But maybe Caitlin Clark's main sin is not just being white and being straight, but also not being real vocal in the WNBA chorus of wokeism. Sophie Cunningham caught some hell this past week for saying, hey, you know, I don't think that men should be playing in women's sports. And so she was, of course, instantly pilloried. So here's Stephen A. This is cut five, I believe, guys. Stephen A. Smith, still a Democrat last time I checked, talking about Sophie Cunningham's courage.
1: There's room for absolutely everyone here, and I think there's room to love everyone. I truly think when you get people in the same room and you have conversations, you actually have a lot in common with a lot of people. I'm there to love, but I'm also there to love biological women, and I think that there are rights that need to be protected. And like I said, I'm going to stand true to that. I'll never falter in my beliefs in that, but I have never once said I hated the trans community. Like I said, I think there's space for everyone. I can't applaud her enough. This notion that you're hating on the trans community because you are not a proponent of them participating in female sports is utterly ridiculous. Sophie Cunningham said every word right on the money. There's no hate involved. There's only love we're talking about. But what happened to loving girls who are born biologically as girls? What about their rights? What about fairness associated to them? Leah Thomas, I'm going to keep bringing that name up. 400th plus in the world competing as a male. Transitions to female, and it was number one. If we're going to act like transitioning from male to female doesn't involve an advantage for that trans athlete, I have nothing to say to you. You're not exercising common sense.
0: When's the last time you heard a Democrat say that? Is he even still a Democrat? He says he is. And I know people can scoff a little bit and go, Stephen A.,

0: sports commentator. You know what else? Listen, my wife has made this clear to me. He's on every other episode of General Hospital. What's his character? Brick? Whatever. The guy's an actor. The guy's he does an enormous number of things in the private sector, but also has some interesting political views. Remind you of anybody? I'm not saying that Stephen A. Smith is like a Democrat counterpart to Trump. I am saying that the notion of him running for president is not only is it not dismissible, it's plausible, and it's something that should give conservatives an interesting moment, because we're kind of used to Democrats being crazy. Stephen A. is not. What would it be like if the Democrats ran somebody that's not absolutely out of his cotton picking mind? What would that be like? Miranda Devine joins us next. Mark Davis in for UU.
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3: In the War of 1812, our nation fought and won America's religious freedom. 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

0: You know, if we're going to herald Mick Jagger's 83rd birthday on Sunday, we might as well play something he recorded when he was 82. Or maybe 81. This is Mr. Charm from the brand new Stones album. I know, isn't that great? Brand new 27th, if I'm counting, Stones album, Foreign Tongues, released 2 weeks ago. 2 weeks ago! These are crazy times we live in. Chronicling these crazy times, there's nobody better than Miranda Devine over at the New York Post. When I was reading her most recent column, which is always a joy, it's about the Smithsonian stuff that we were talking about earlier this hour. And the headline is, the Smithsonian reeks of communist ideologies that our founding fathers would be ashamed of. And she writes, if you wondered how communism has grabbed a foothold in the United States of all places, look no further than the Smithsonian. It teaches that politeness, punctuality, objectivity, and hard work are white supremacy. They devote not one major exhibit to George Washington or the founding fathers, but they do teach that Benjamin Franklin was a vile slave owner who owed his discoveries to his slaves, and that Christopher Columbus was a psychopathic killer and racist, and that we live on stolen land. So I'm reading this, and I got with Danielle, and I said, hey, maybe we reach out and see if we can get a hold of Miranda Devine. And darned if we didn't succeed. Miranda, longtime fan. How are you, ma'am?
1: Hello, Mark. Very nice to talk to you. I'm great. Apart from just trying to chronicle the craziness that's descended on America, this very dark ideology that has no business in America. But apart from that, everything's hunky-dory.
0: Yeah, other than that, Mrs. Lincoln, exactly right. And it's funny because I feel like some victories are at hand, that some trans sanity, gender sanity, environmental sanity is kicking in a number of ways. And the Trump era is a reason why. But in the annals of history and museums, and maybe we're just starting to shine some light on it, as you have done, as some members of Congress like Brandon Gill have done, my congressman, by the way. We got a lot of work to do, but there are areas where wokeism and historical illiteracy are just running roughshod.
1: Yes, and they have done for a long time because, of course, the left has a plan, and it is the long march through the institutions. And so they've taken over every single institution, whether it be education, museums, you name it, anything that manages to propagandize a new generation of people, of Americans, into ideas that are very anti-American, and also making sure they're ignorant about things like the true toll of communism, and the greatness of America and the uniqueness of its founding. None of that is really taught anymore. The kids don't rally around the flag and say the Pledge of Allegiance in the morning, as used to be common. And instead, they're taught evil, false things about America's past. And I think Americans are very tolerant and are also very self-critical. It's a mark, I think, that I've noticed about America is that, Americans are just very willing to talk about the negative parts of their past because, they're always on a quest for self-improvement, but that's been taken to a ridiculous extent where all it is criticism. And the Smithsonian is a perfect example of that. And honestly, when the boss of the Smithsonian, this woman, Anthea Hartig, was being interviewed in Congress or testifying in Congress last week, just the supercilious arrogance of that woman as she was being questioned, and the fakeness and pretending that she couldn't understand or taking notes. She is an ideologue and she's playing out her own white guilt. She's mentioned that. She said that she was, brought up or propped up on pillows of privilege and bourgeoisie. And so she's taking that out on the rest of America.
0: I was talking earlier about conservative historians versus liberal historians, and I don't mind if a historian brings a certain personal politics to their trade, but as long as it's not fraudulent, as long as it's not deceptive, is it humanly possible to ask for truly objective historians to be installed at the Smithsonian? What do we do to fix this?
1: Well, no, because according to Anthea Hartig and the Smithsonian, objectivity is white supremacy.
0: Exactly. Whoops, I forgot.
1: Yes. And Brandon Gill was fantastic when he asked her, just quizzed her about that. You know, said, are you a white supremacist? You know, do you believe in objectivity? And she knew where it was going. And then she pretended she had no idea. When, you know, there has been, I mean, back in 2020, I wrote a column about this, the white supremacy exhibit, because there was a big scandal about it then and how ridiculous it was. And, you know, roll forward 6 years and nothing's changed.
0: So, last thing, let's move from Washington, where the Smithsonian is, to New York, where you live. It's that 13-block-long homeless encampment there on the west side from Hudson Yards up to the Intrepid Museum. Mayor Mamdani, I mean, it's not like New York fell into ruin the day he took the oath. Things are not looking good in your city. Give me 60 seconds on that, and we'll call it a day.
1: No, I mean, Bill de Blasio's two terms were absolutely disastrous, and Mamdani's come in with a vow to fix everything, but he's not fixing anything. He's making everything 10 times worse. You know, even under de Blasio, you didn't have a 13-block homeless encampment, which is growing like Topsy. You know, once these things take hold, it's like reverse broken windows theory, and all the crime and the prostitution and the abuse of themselves that goes on there. But he's all, you know, live and let live. And yet at the same time, he's boasting and threatening and gloating about the taxes that he's putting on the wealthy, who the wealthy are all leaving. And this pied-à-terre tax is his latest gambit. And, of course, it won't plug the budget hole. It won't improve any services. And so what will he do next? Well, he'll tax the not-so-rich, and then he'll tax
0: one
1: the poor. And then he'll,
0: one can only imagine.
1: Yeah.
0: Miranda, thank you so much. Miranda Devine on X, thanks for the great columns, great books like The Big Guy. Pleasure to talk to you, and have a great weekend, man. Thank you greatly for being on the program. All right, hey, we're closing up this. This is the portion that you and I are spending together. Must be time for Tarzana Joe next on The Hugh Hewitt Show. Mark Davis filling in.
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0: Since the final hour of today's Hugh Hewitt Show contains Hugh doing the Hillsdale Dialogues with Dr. Larry Arn on Winston Churchill and the finest hour, it's going to be great, but that means our minutes together are dwindling. I can't think of a better way to wrap up than this. I've done a lot of hosting for Hugh over the years. Lately, it has not matched up sufficiently to where I get to hang out with Tarzana Joe, but today it does. Joe, what a pleasure to hear you and see you. How you doing, my friend?
1: Nice to see you again. And I heard you talking with Matt Continente about the movie of the moment. And, yes. You know, The Odyssey is a poem that people in California can relate to, because personally, I would commute on the 405 and it took me 10 years to get home every day.
0: Exactly. So, right. You can identify with Matt Damon. Yeah. Is that sort of the topical foundation for today's poem?
1: Yes. Yeah, we're kind of. I've read all the opinions, both the glowing and the vicious, about the movie based upon the travels of Odysseus. While some call it a masterpiece, a cinematic joy, some say it does to Homer what Ulysses did to Troy. Because I haven't seen it yet, I'll have to take the fifth. I'm guessing that it falls somewhere between a hit and a myth. Now, only seven plots exist in all of God's creation, and endless shelves of books are merely recapitulation. Each generation finds a tale which lives because it's true and molds it to communicate the current point of view. But the thought that I've been having, and the one I want to share, it warms me to my muses that so many people care. No poet's been the center of what counts as fair or foul, since the flames that were ignited greeting leaves of grass or howl. And if folks read the Odyssey, that fills my heart with hope, in Greek or wrought by Wilson or by Chapman or by Pope. I'm just your humble poet, but it's nice for me to know we're moved by words a poor bard wrote 3,000 years ago. That's Going Home on the 405 by Tarzana.
0: Going Home on the 405, bringing it literally right home. What better musical, poetic, literally poetic theme could we have than a poet weighing in on poetry? Joe, thank you. TarzanaJoe.com, author of It Only Hurts When I Rhyme. I have a copy. I treasure it. TarzanaJoe.com. Joe, God bless and thank you. I'd appreciate it very, very much.
1: Thank you.
0: Speaking of appreciation, thank you. We sure will. I want to thank Adam and Harley and Danielle. And there's just like one thing that I haven't had a chance to do. I got 60 seconds to do it. So here we are. I was 11, 57 years ago. Today, as the Apollo 11 capsule splashed down in the Pacific, recovered by the USS Hornet, and then visited by a very enthused Richard Nixon, who was just thrilled that things were going so well in America when they would soon turn so not so good. But what an amazing journey. What a life-changing moment it was as Neil and Buzz and Mike came home 57 years ago today. As you head home, God bless. Thank you so much. This wonderful country is here for us all to enjoy. Hugh Hewitt will be back to enjoy on Monday. I'm Mark Davis. See you soon right here on Salem News Channel, Salem Radio Network. Be good.
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5: News this hour from Town Hall. I'm Ron Taylor. The U.S. military hitting various targets in Iran for the 14th night in a row now. Correspondent Laura Winters has more.
6: President Trump appears to be losing patience with Iranian leaders who refuse to make a deal. The U.S. military taking out targets in Iran, including military command centers and drone storage facilities, for a 13th night in a row. The president telling Axios he's considering a massive attack on Iran, bigger than ever before, and that he is close to a decision.
5: Meanwhile, the military says it's fired on another merchant vessel that was trying to breach its blockade of Iranian ports. American forces disabled the MT Levine in the Gulf of Oman. The White House is rolling out its latest nuclear energy initiative.
7: President Trump announced a major nuclear energy milestone from the Oval Office.
8: So these are the first new privately funded advanced reactors to turn on the United States in over four decades, and making sure that these groundbreaking designs were safe to build and test so quickly was a challenge that required a historic partnership between these innovative companies and our administration.
7: The White House says the administration is working to accelerate nuclear energy as demand for reliable electricity continues to grow. Willie Nelson, The White House.
5: The number of measles cases in the U.S. has surpassed the record-breaking tally for all of last year, with five more months left to go in this year. Here's Bernie Bennett with this report.
9: The U.S. Centers for Disease Control and Prevention logged 2,318 cases of measles as of Thursday. The nation had 2,289 cases in 2025, the worst year for measles in more than three decades. Now, 2026 has easily become the U.S.'s worst year for measles since 1991. As major outbreaks in South Carolina, Utah, and Arizona have sickened hundreds, and small clusters of cases sparked in other states. I'm Bernie Bennett.
5: News and analysis at townhall.com.
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5: Police in New York City are investigating two non-fatal stabbings as possible hate crimes.
11: A man is under arrest in New York City for the alleged non-fatal stabbings of two people that police are investigating as possible hate crimes. They say 51-year-old Raul Morales stabbed an Asian man and then a Jewish man in separate attacks Thursday while yelling the Arabic phrase Allahu Akbar. The stabbings happened about two blocks apart in broad daylight on Manhattan's Upper West Side. Commissioner Jessica Tisch says an initial investigation suggests that mental health may have been a factor in the attacks. Tisch said in April that more than half of all confirmed hate crimes in New York City so far this year have targeted Jewish people. I'm Donna Water.
5: The Trump administration wants soldiers to consider becoming truck drivers. A new campaign launched will greatly benefit veterans who recently drove large military vehicles. More news at townhall.com. LeBron James is moving on from Los Angeles Lakers and back to the East Coast.
12: LeBron James says he believes he can help make the Philadelphia 76ers a championship team. The 41-year-old also feels he has something to prove.
13: I seen something on social media the other day that wherever I go, that maybe in the plane, I'm not a factor anymore, so I get that as well, too. So that's just a little motivation.
12: ESPN reports James's two-year deal in Philadelphia is worth a modest $8 million. Teammates will include fellow All-Stars Joel Embiid, Tyrese Maxey, and Jaylen Brown. I'm Ed Donahue.
5: President Trump says the U.S. will open a formal investigation into the EU's trade practices. He claims the bloc has unfairly levied billions of dollars of fines against Google, Apple, and other U.S. tech giants. The president making the announcement earlier on Friday. More on these stories at townhall.com. I'm Ron Taylor.
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1: Good morning, glory, and evening, grace, America. That music means it's the last broadcast hour of the week. That means it's time for the Hillsdale Dialogue. Dr. Ron and I are done celebrating the semi-sesquicentennial, and we're back into Churchill's World War II Memoirs, Volume 2, Their Finest Hour. Last week, Dr. Arne, you were talking about Churchill's comment to the French that those nations that die fighting rise again. And you're also talking about how the French collapse may have been in part linked to the exhaustion of the French Republic after World War I. I am curious, it occurred to me when we were talking, I wanted to ask you about it this week. When Reagan arrived after Vietnam and after Carter, he had to start again to rebuild sort of American fighting will, and he did it with Grenada. And then George H.W. Bush did it with Panama. And then George W. Bush, we went to war for 20 years, and we're exhausted again. And we got out ignobly from Afghanistan in 2021 in a haphazard, disastrous, and deeply humiliating retreat. What do you make of the idea that Donald Trump is rebuilding the American capacity for force with this battle with Iran in a way that is necessary, limited, precise, and deadly when it's unleashed?
2: Yeah, that's it. Limited. We fell into a period unique in American history when we were the only superpower. And so we thought we could do anything. And you mix that up with the principles of liberal imperialism, which include statements like, we can't be safe until the world is free. My favorite is Colin Powell saying, when we invaded Iraq the first time after they had attacked a neighbor, and the neighbor appealed to us for help, it means we can do that if we want to. But he said, if you break it, you own it. And that means that we have to fix it, right? Well, Trump hasn't said anything like that. What he said is, we're going to stop them threatening us and our neighbors, and we're going to do what it takes to do that. And that means that it's up to us how far we go. So that's limited, right? Because if you can't study Churchill carefully without understanding his constant reluctance about and fear about war. You don't do it for a demonstration. You do it because you have to. And you'll be less likely to have to if you're ready to do it. And that's the old wisdom, right? And I think
1: Reagan it's interesting that you bring up, and that's not in our notes or our outline, General Powell, who of course became Secretary of State Powell, but he was a general, he's a military man, because Churchill has a, not a jaundiced eye, but a skeptical eye about generals making policy. And it comes up in this chapter, chapter 10, General Weygand, who is their boss of bosses, their number one general, the general decides that it's time to quit. And Churchill says he used his supreme political position far beyond the limits which his professional responsibilities, great as they were justified or required. He asserted the right of a soldier to dominate the duly constituted government of the Republic, as did Marshal Petain. And I sense in Churchill I read in Churchill a great skepticism of generals stepping into the role of statesman. Am I right about that?
2: Oh, yeah. Well, if they get elected, right, they have to become statesmen, right? But the idea that they get to decide, remember, that's a thing in human affairs, in every human organization. People have a job, and they think because of that job, they can control more than that job. And they try to control things for which they don't have responsibility. Nobody gave General Weygand responsibility for the future and being of France, but he effectively exercised that authority for a time, and that was just wrong. And what Churchill thought was, you know, Churchill is a follower of the principles of the Declaration of Independence, and what do they say? The purpose of a government is to defend the rights of its people, and it gets its authority from their consent. Well, nobody consented to Vagon making those decisions. He just happened to have supposed at least control of the military. And so there was nobody. I mean, I mentioned last week that Victor Hansen writes about the amazing effectiveness of Britain in the Second World War, how much they got out of themselves, right? And they mortgaged their future to do it. And Churchill didn't want to do that and always called it the unnecessary war. But now you're in the dang war, and somebody's got to command all the efforts of the nation toward victory. That's what he did. Well, there wasn't anybody at the top ready to do that. Churchill meets the son of Clemenceau from the First World War, the Tiger, they called him. And at the end of the First World War, Clemenceau took power, and he did do that. And Churchill marveled at that and admired that very much and did that himself later. Well, this son of Clemenceau, Churchill records in these chapters that we're reading, he had the spirit of his daddy in him. And Churchill thought that was missing at the top.
1: He said Renault was not up to it. And this is a quote. France would have needed a Cromwell, a Clemenceau, a Stalin, or a Hitler. And that's a silent reflection on himself. Capacity married to will, married to a country that's got the ability to rise to the occasion, as Victor Davis Hanson noted. He's not complimenting Stalin or Hitler's moral character. He is recognizing, and I'm sure he's not a big fan of Cromwell, but is recognizing what Machiavelli put down as the essential ingredient.
2: There's that charge against Donald Trump, the old one about the Playboy interview where he congratulates the Chinese on their strength. He also says in that same interview that they're horrible. Their policies are horrible. Here's what I think is the distinction. Strength is urgently necessary, but Churchill was fond of saying kindness is better than strength. But you actually need some strength in order to be kind. And so, you know, when you take a responsibility like that, if Hillsdale College fails, it'll be my fault, right? And that's where I get my authority, from the mission of the college, from its well-being, and from the people I work with. And I have to use it only for that. And it means that while I have the job, I'm stuck. Something goes wrong, it's my fault. Well, if you take that attitude, then you might be capable of command in an urgent situation. I've never been in a situation as urgent as the ones we're describing here. But all of us face in life urgent situations, and we have to discharge our responsibilities. That's what our authority, whatever it is we have, is for.
1: That's well put. Let's talk now about the French fleet, because it's a little known aspect of the war, but Churchill had spotted it not long after he became prime minister, after Chamberlain stepped down. He begins to lobby Darlan, who's the chief of naval operations. He's in command of the French fleet, but he's an admiral. He's not a minister. And he says to Darlan, we got to have the French fleet. We got to have the French fleet. And Darlan says to him, of course you'll get the French fleet. Well, France is collapsing, and Churchill sends out his IOU for the fleet, and Darlan doesn't deliver. He said, I had become the Minister of Maritime. What does that mean? What was he trying to do there?
2: Bargain. So first of all, a very pregnant letter in these chapters is the letter that Churchill wrote to Roosevelt on the 15th of June.
1: Oh, yes.
2: And I invite people to read that and see that Churchill appeals to Roosevelt entirely on the basis of the interest of the United States of America.
1: Yep.
2: He says, if their fleet goes bad, that's a grievous fact. But what will become of our fleet? I would never surrender our fleet to the Germans. But will I be in charge if there's an invasion? You have to think about that. Because the British fleet was bigger than the American fleet at the time. And if you put it together with the French fleet, and he points this out.
1: And the German fleet.
2: That would.
1: And the German.
2: Way bigger. That's right.
1: And so, don't go anywhere, America. We'll come back and talk about FDR, Churchill, the considerations that went into everything. 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Stay tuned. I'll be right back with Dr. Larry Arnn on the Hills, on the Q Hewitt Show.
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0: I'm Hugh Hewitt with Dr. Larry Owen, president of Hillsdale College, talking about Winston Churchill's World War II memoir. We're talking about the fleet and the very delicate dance of memos between Winston Churchill and Franklin Roosevelt at the time, Dr. Arne.
1: And so it's, in other words, this, and see, another very delicate thing, because, you know, first of all, these memos are really great to read, because you got to remember, Churchill's writing these things when he's traveling four times to France during the collapse of France, and after he's been prime minister since the 10th of May, and all this is over by the middle of June, and he writes these memos to the French and to Roosevelt. The most important memos he wrote were to those two parties. And the French say to him, "We want you to release us from our obligation not to make a separate peace." That's hard. You know, we're collapsing. We're suffering there. We're disorganized. They're going to take over France and subject the whole of the France to the Gestapo. And we don't want that. We can make a deal to prevent that. Release us. Think of the strength of that appeal. And what does Churchill reply? Once he gives the reply twice. He gives it once and he says, "We are never going to waste any time recriminating against France, whatever it does. But this is not the last battle. That will happen in England. And you should exhaust your resources all the way down to North Africa, if you must, to carry on the battle." Then they retire, and Churchill, and who's with him? Beaverbrook, his good friend, who he gives him a huge Churchill compliment in this chapter. "Always a good man under pressure." And Lord Halifax, a reformed appeaser, they're with him. And they retire to the garden and talk for half an hour, and then come back. Churchill comes back and gives the same answer. And he gives that answer in writing again later. And then he tells Roosevelt he gave that answer. That, in other words, "I didn't agree with them to release them from a pact that we made, a blood pact, not to make a separate peace, because we're going to fight on and they should too." And that, you see, that's, isn't that, aren't those,
0: they are cataclysmic? What do you make of FDR in this exchange? For the benefit of the audience, FDR writes France, encouraging them not to surrender and not to give up the fight. And Churchill, although it's very, I went full Strauss in here, tried to read it three or four times to figure out whether or not Winston Churchill was willing that FDR had agreed to publish the telegram, or whether FDR had actually agreed to publish the telegram and changed his mind. I can't decipher it. I can't say for certain whether or not FDR said, "Go ahead and publish my telegram," because Churchill thought it would buck up the French, and Raynaud thought it would buck up the French, because FDR is saying, "Fight on, fight on." And then FDR says, "Oh, the State Department says I can't publish the telegram." What did you make of that by FDR? I thought it was disappointing.
1: No. It's a good thing that we were reluctant to go into that war. We were reluctant to go into the First World War, too. And we went into both of them upon being attacked, right? And we didn't have agreements in advance of either of those wars that we would come to the defense of those countries. Roosevelt wanted to, and the reasons he wanted to are in that memo that Churchill wrote him. When Churchill and Roosevelt began writing each other, they write each other as former naval persons. Roosevelt had been Assistant Secretary to the Navy. And see, you have to make a link, if you can, between the thought of the American founders, the authors of the Declaration of Independence, and this policy in the Second World War. And that link is broken in part because Franklin Roosevelt was a modern liberal reinterpreting the Declaration of Independence into something else, I argue, right? That's a big argument, right? We're not making it here. But it's also maintained because Roosevelt reads about what's going to happen to America if the seas are dominated by hostile powers. And that becomes a prospect that's open, right? Roosevelt was, he was Assistant Secretary of the Navy, and, you know, the great explainer of British power is a man named Alfred Thayer Mahan, who was a early 20th century figure at the Naval Institute in America. And he wrote The Influence of Sea Power on History. And it's a very powerful book, and it's still fundamental to strategic thinking in the West today, in China too.
0: Yep.
1: And what does it say? It says the cheapest, fastest way to move goods around the earth is by sea. And so sea power matters a lot. It mattered very much to the founders of the country. And so Roosevelt knows that, right? And we've always been for freedom of the seas. We always had serious navy from the Revolutionary War on. And so to have that under the hands of a continental power, I mean, it's just a fact that the Chinese Navy is bigger than ours today, and China has a multiple of our shipbuilding capacity today. That's a serious fact.
0: And did you notice, though, Dr. Arndt, that when our Apache helicopter went down, we dispatched a drone made by Saronic, and it looks like, God forgive me, I hope I don't offend the PT boat people, it looks very much like a PT boat from World War II or a swift boat from Vietnam, but it doesn't have anyone on it. It just goes and picks up our pilots. That's a revolution.
1: Well, there's a very good, I just got it this morning. I haven't read it all yet, but there's a man named Dennis Blair, who was a big naval commander in the Pacific, and he's published an article about the question, can China take Taiwan? And he says there's just a lot of developments that make that very doubtful now. And we can't rest on our laurels, but, you know, I mean, one of the things that's been displayed in Iran is that we have made a lot of progress against these and with these drone weapons and in knocking them down, not having to spend a $2 million weapon to knock down a $30,000 drone. And so there's a lot of innovation going on right now. A lot of it comes from Anduril, and that's Palmer Luckey's company. And that's just awesome to me.
0: It's awesome to me, too. And they're in Ohio, Dr. Arndt, not Michigan. They're in Ohio. We'll come back. Hopefully I'll evade some anti-Ohio talk from Dr. Arndt. Don't go anywhere, America. I do want to remind you I'm in the Relief Factor studio, and I do want to remind you their starter pack is patriotically priced this year at $17.76 right now. 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

0: With SRN News, I'm Ron Taylor. The U.S. military says it has fired on a merchant vessel attempting to breach its blockade of Iranian ports, while Iran targeted American strongholds around the Persian Gulf. Meanwhile, Saudi Arabia struck the port city of Hodeidah in Yemen. The conflict shows no signs of easing after 14 nights of strikes. U.S. embassies in the Middle East have warned Americans that options to leave could be limited. Massive forest fires raging out of control in southwestern France and central Spain, forcing authorities to evacuate around 200,000 people. Dozens of firefighters have been injured, but no deaths reported as of yet. In France, 141,000 people have fled. In Spain, 60,000 have been evacuated. The fires have consumed large areas since Wednesday, with strong winds complicating efforts to control them. Both countries have requested help from the EU. The fires being fueled by a heat wave. This is SRN News.
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0: Yeah, and they're getting a lot of help. And
1: we're helping them.
0: But a lot of people are, and probably especially us. And, you know, we're learning from that. And, it's a sad commentary that we're in danger all the time now, right? And for much of American history, that wasn't true. And we're safer than anybody, at least anybody powerful. But we've got, we're subject to immediate attack. And that means being ready and having a superior military at the cheapest possible cost is urgently needed to any republic like ours.
1: Let me also, we're talking about naval power and man. The Strait of Hormuz demonstrates again that what seems like a fight far away with a country we don't know much about, Oman and UAE and Iran, is actually about the world's health. You can't allow international waterways to be dominated by a malign power, by any power, unless it's the Panama Canal and they own it, or we own it and gave it to them. You can't let the Straits of Malacca or the Strait of Hormuz or any of the narrow waterways, the Taiwan Strait, be dominated by one power, or the whole world suffers. That's why I think you mentioned that our Constitution specifically doesn't say anything about a standing army. It says we are to provide and maintain a navy. That's in the Constitution.
0: Yeah, that's right. Yeah, well, they didn't. And see, that's, and see, here, put a point, right? First of all, as I say, all proper reasoning about international security and foreign policy begins with the interests of the United States. Well, we're a net oil exporter, and we hope to remain so. I hope we do. But we're also a huge oil importer, and that has to do with refining capacity and kinds of oil and which kinds we can refine and which kinds we produce and don't produce. And those are sticky problems, right? And so, you know, the world, the oil has a world price, and we got to buy a lot of it. And so, yeah, the interest of the United States is wrapped up in this. And the Strait of Hormuz turns out to be a very sticky problem. We will see, because we have won the war in Iran so far. We will see how it comes out.
1: Let me go back to last week and then bring it forward. You mentioned last week that Churchill wrote the Prime Ministers of the Dominions. In that letter, he wrote to Australia, New Zealand, Canada, and South Africa, quote, "Hitler will have to break us in this island or lose the war." He then, on June 18th, gives this remarkable speech. We don't have the audio of it, which is the finest hour speech. Do you have an account of how the British people reacted to that speech?
0: Yeah, I mean, it was that is the one where it is. First of all, he did broadcast the speech. That is the one where people were now focused on the problem. You know, in other words, when the war started, nobody knew what to expect, you know, and then to be losing on such a scale and so fast, that violated the pace of the First World War, which, you know, they lost some battles in the beginning, but within 3 weeks that settled down into trench warfare. And France didn't surrender in, 6 weeks, how long it took. So they're getting used to that. And then he gives this speech, and it's worth noting, you know, the peroration of the speech at the end is, if the British Empire should last 1,000 years, men will still say this was their finest hour. Well, remember that that's kind of a doleful prediction, too. This is the peak. What comes later is lower. And that means that Churchill, against his will, and never willing to do that another time in his life, was putting all the chips on the table. That when he said to the French, "Nations that die fighting rise up again. Those that surrender tamely are gone forever." He was prepared

0: live by that creed himself.
1: And he, in fact, did live by that creed. He put all the chips on the table. More with Dr. Arn coming up on the Hillsdale Dialogue. 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Stay tuned. Hey there, want to do something meaningful for the 250th anniversary of America? 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

0: Welcome back, America. I'm Hugh Hewitt. We're talking about the French Navy with Dr. Larry Arnn, president of Hillsdale College, which is why he then goes on and is very harshly critical of Admiral Darlan and very full of praise for De Gaulle. De Gaulle he calls the Constable of France. It's a fine turn of phrase. He also says about Darlan, and he's such a beautiful writer. I had his great-grandfather. Darlan is the admiral of the French Navy. His great-grandfather had been killed at the Battle of Trafalgar, October 21, 1805. So we're going back a long way from 1940. Churchill says, I therefore thought of him as one of those good Frenchmen who ate England, which is a fine turn of phrase, but it's a nice way to distinguish between French who are defeatist and French who just hate England. But he asked to bomb, and I don't think many Americans know this now, Larry Arnn, that the Brits had to destroy the French Navy. They had to seize it wherever they could and scuttle it wherever they had to. It's really kind of a remarkable episode in history.
1: Churchill was very reluctant to do that. Remember, the British Navy and the French Navy have been training in common since 1905, roughly. So there's no British officer who doesn't know the French Navy and regard it as their closest ally. And now he's going to sink their ships. And Churchill tells in this book, he tells the story in the French North African port of Oran is where the French Navy went to under Darlan's orders. Churchill tells about the negotiations between, is that in this chapter? I'm kind of lost where we are now.
0: Yes.
1: Yeah. So it's in the book. He tells the story of the negotiations, and the British commander comes and says, I need you to give us these ships or scuttle them. And the French, and it's very civil, they're allies, and they negotiate for several rounds, and the French admiral is conferring back. And then he tells him, not going to do it. And the British says, we're going to sink your fleet. And they do. And that's a terrible thing. Churchill regretted it deeply. On the other hand, there's a lot of evidence that it had a big effect on Franklin Roosevelt. Because remember in that thing we talked about where Roosevelt won't publish his statement? Well, he really couldn't, you know, because he didn't have the authority to go to war. He didn't have the authority to help, right? And that's a big step by itself.
2: Means privacy alert.
1: That we want.
2: Important security message from Microsoft support.
0: Hold on 1 second. I've just got to shut down my... Some hacker has got my...
2: Knowledge or consent to visit websites
0: I've got my
2: work and identity
0: computer...
2: Virus.
0: There. I had to shut it down. Return, please.
1: Yeah. So, Roosevelt couldn't declare war by himself, and it's good that he couldn't. He could help, which was itself a violation of neutrality, by the way, and he had authority for that. But he's also hearing from the French, and the French don't sound like people are going to keep on. And they didn't, right? And so when he sees Churchill, and he later sent Harry Hopkins, who lived with Roosevelt in the White House for many years, very close to him, when he sent him to talk to Churchill, and when he saw this destruction of the French fleet, he thought Churchill meant it, that they were going to keep fighting. And therefore, this is a enterprise we might invest in.
0: Page 213, he writes, the elimination of the French Navy had... as an important factor, almost at a single stroke by violent action, produced a profound impression in every country. Here was this Britain, which had so many had counted down and out, which strangers had supposed to be quivering on the brink of surrender to a mighty power arrayed against her, striking ruthlessly at her dearest friends of yesterday, and securing for a while to herself the undisputed command of the sea. It was made plain that the British War Cabinet feared nothing and would stop at nothing. This was true. He's right about that. If you kill all your friends, you're not gonna stop.
1: Yeah, here we go. It I used to keep on my wall a war photograph of Abraham Lincoln, and next to it a war photograph of Winston Churchill, and beneath each of them, quote, and the quote from Lincoln was, "You don't fight wars by blowing rose water through elder stalk squirts," and the quote from Churchill is in the Canadian Parliament. He, in the middle of the war, he said, "We have not traveled all this way across the oceans, across the mountains, across the prairies, because we are made of sugar candy." And in other words, yeah, this guy is formidable. This guy's conquered Europe. We're not nothing either. And that is very important. After Alamein, first really big land battle that the British won, Churchill celebrated that and said, you know, "We know that our soldiers are prepared to die for their country. They can also kill for their country." And that, in other words, you're going to have to act like a winner if you're going to win.
0: You do indeed have to act like a winner if you're going to win. Stay tuned. Dr. Arnold will be right back after the break. 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Situation is quite dire. More than 5,000 dead. Over 18,000 homes destroyed, and that's in addition to all the other buildings that have crumbled and the ruined infrastructure. 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

0: Welcome back, America. I'm Hugh Hewitt. Dr. Armour, about to talk about the rhetoric that is used, deployed by Churchill. Well, the ability of his message is really quite extraordinary. The gift of rhetorical flourish, boy, it's rare. FDR had it. Reagan had it. I think President Trump sometimes has it in conversation, but not in set-piece rhetoric. Do you disagree with that? He's not a set-piece rhetorician.
1: Churchill is, that's right. Churchill is, Churchill prepared everything, right? But he prepared it. But then in addition, there are these many times when he just waxed eloquent. Like, here's a phrase that I liked. He writes to some of his colleagues, "I really think that you, Lloyd and Amory, ought to be able to lift our affairs in the East and Middle East out of the catalepsy by which they are smitten." Who writes that? You know?
0: Last thing I want to mention this week, he writes to Smuts a day, 2 weeks after his finest hour. Smuts is running South Africa. "If Hitler fails to beat us here, he will probably recoil eastwards. Indeed, he may do this even without trying invasion." I just wanted to point out, he's a brilliant man. He's forecasting the future in their darkest hour. It might be their finest hour. But he's saying, You know what? If he doesn't get this island, he's going to attack Stalin. And he's exactly right.
1: So this chapter ends. I'm going to go find it. The sentence, really great. I can't find it, but it's, "And it would all come to be." Just what he predicted.
0: All right, we will come back next week to talk to Winston Churchill's remarkable gifts of prophecy and rhetorical skill, but most importantly of statesmanship. 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Do not miss the next Hugh Hewitt show on Monday. We'll see you then. Thank you, Adam. Thank you, Harley. I'm Hugh Hewitt. Thank you, Dwayne.
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5: News this hour from Town Hall. I'm Ron Taylor. At least 7 blasts have occurred near a military base hosting U.S. forces in the northern city of Erbil.
6: At least 7 explosions have broken out near a military base hosting U.S. forces in the northern Iraqi city of Erbil. The city's in the country's semi-autonomous Kurdish region. The explosions began at around 9:30 a.m. local time on Friday, according to an Associated Press journalist in the area who heard the blasts. The journalist observed at least 4 plumes of black smoke rising into the sky from areas near or inside the base. There's been no immediate information on casualties or the cause of the explosions, and Iraqi and U.S. officials haven't immediately commented. I'm Charles Dilatesma.
5: Saudi Arabia struck the port city of Hodeidah in Yemen, a response to Iranian-backed Houthi rebels' attacks on Saudi shipping. The Saudi strikes Saturday were in retaliation for Houthi attacks at 2 Saudi oil tankers in the Red Sea just a couple of days ago. SpaceX's Starship rocket has blasted off on another test flight, this time carrying 20 of the most advanced Starlinks. The launch comes a week after the last-second launch abort. Texas Governor Greg Abbott says at least 3 people have died in river flooding that began July 12th.
7: On July the 20th, there was a report that in Valverde County, a report of a death of someone who was driving through high waters and got swept away and lost their life. So now there are officially 3 people whose lives have been lost because of the July floods.
5: Governor Abbott said during a media briefing in Cotulla, a city about 90 miles southwest of San Antonio, the widespread flooding killed 2 last week, 1 person who was driving in Uvalde County and another in Kerr County. More at townhall.com.
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5: Canada holds a party for the new bridge between Detroit and Windsor that opens Monday. The span will compete for travel in a corridor that carries hundreds of millions of dollars in international trade each day. More from Jennifer King.
9: Canada is celebrating a new bridge spanning the river between Windsor and Detroit.
10: It is my honor to welcome you to the Gordie Howe International Bridge.
9: Chuck Andery is interim CEO of the Windsor-Detroit Bridge Authority. Canada paid an estimated $6.4 billion to build the bridge. A recent agreement says they'll share some toll revenue with the U.S. government for 15 years. Michigan will also get a share, but not until Canada's costs are recovered, likely decades in the future. Canada scratched the participation of Michigan and U.S. representatives at the gathering after President Trump suddenly announced 50% tariffs on Canadian goods would kick in mid-August. Audio courtesy CTV. I'm Jennifer King.
5: Breaking news and analysis at townhall.com. At a news conference, European Commission spokesman Thomas Regnier says by allowing adults to view the TikTok accounts of minors, the platform is not protecting children's privacy rights, exposing them to cyberbullying, unwanted contact, and predatory behavior.
11: We do not accept this because children's content must never be visible to strangers.
5: He says if TikTok does not take the steps required by the European Union's Digital Services Act, children will be impacted.
11: Minors are exposed to predators, to grooming, and to cyberbullying. Putting default settings for minors is not a beauty contest under the DSA. It must be effective. TikTok now has the right to defend itself, but must adapt the settings to ensure a high level of privacy, security, and safety for kids online.
5: The investigation comes on the heels of crackdowns on big tech. You'll find more on these stories at townhall.com.
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0: With SRN News, I'm Ron Taylor. The U.S. military says it has fired on a merchant vessel attempting to breach its blockade of Iranian ports, while Iran targeted American strongholds around the Persian Gulf. Meanwhile, Saudi Arabia struck the port city of Hodeidah in Yemen. The conflict shows no signs of easing after 14 nights of strikes. U.S. embassies in the Middle East have warned Americans that options to leave could be limited. Massive forest fires raging out of control in southwestern France and central Spain, forcing authorities to evacuate around 200,000 people. Dozens of firefighters have been injured, but no deaths reported as of yet. In France, 141,000 people have fled. In Spain, 60,000 have been evacuated. The fires have consumed large areas since Wednesday, with strong winds complicating efforts to control them. Both countries have requested help from the EU. The fires being fueled by a heat wave. This is SRN News.
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0: With SRN News, I'm Ron Taylor. The U.S. military says it's fired on a merchant vessel attempting to breach its blockade of Iranian ports while Iran targeted American strongholds around the Persian Gulf. Meanwhile, Saudi Arabia struck the port city of Hodeidah in Yemen. The conflict shows no signs of easing after 14 nights of strikes. President Trump returning to address a huge room full of journalists at a correspondents' dinner rescheduled from April. He said the show must go on as he entered the ballroom last night to polite applause and was thanked for his support by White House Correspondents Association President Weijia Zhang of CBS News. Massive forest fires raging out of control in southwestern France and central Spain, forcing authorities to evacuate some 200,000 people. Dozens of firefighters have been injured. No deaths reported. In France, 141,000 people have fled that area alone. This is SRN News.
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2: Did you know there's an investment account that's been around since 1888 and most people have never heard about it until recently? 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To put that into perspective, it beat Apple, it beat Amazon, it beat Microsoft over that same period. 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

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Your SRN program will begin in 5, 4, 3, 2, 1.

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1: It is the Alex Marlowe Show. I'm glad you're here. It's going to be a busy Friday. We're getting another non-summer Friday, summer Friday. We got the White House Correspondents' Dinner tonight. I got some classic flopping from the WNBA, so I'm actually going to play a clip of it at WNBA game, see what's going on there. We always talk about the WNBA. We never play the clips. But we got a ton to do that is serious stuff. We had a murder in New York, which I'll give you the details there. But let's get into the Iran war, where we learned that President Trump is now considering a massive attack on Iran amid ongoing conflict. And Tehran is now labeling UK as an accomplice to the U.S. So the president talked to Axios. So just note that when he talks to Axios, typically he's signaling. So it doesn't necessarily, it's always 4D chess. It's one of those outlets where Trump talks to them. It's because they have a very quick distribution platform. So when something comes out and it is he is mulling an attack that would be larger than previous strikes and is close to deciding. He's framed it up. So we'll be watching in very close, we'll be watching closely over the weekend. So he did not give any deadline, but he said Iran has not received enough pain yet. I think that's true. And Iran wants to negotiate, but is not ready for a deal. And Israel would join in 2 minutes, Trump added. And he added that the U.S. forces have conducted 13 consecutive nights of strikes in Iran, which continued last night, and he's touting those as a success. He warned that the U.S. would hold Iran responsible for more Houthi attacks, which is important. Remember, when I talked about all those red lines Trump set about a year and a half ago with Iran, one of them was no more regional terror that Iran funds. And the Iranian back group, the Houthis, struck 2 Saudi oil tankers in the Red Sea, which I mentioned in great detail on yesterday's broadcast. So Trump not happy about that because he does see that, again, one of those red lines. He was very clear, the 3 red lines, no nukes, no ballistic missile development, long-range ballistic missile development, no more funding terror proxies in the region, all those 3. And so let's not forget about the 3rd one, which is they can't fund terror proxies in the region, which does not look like that message has been received by the IRGC. So they also claimed an attack on a U.S. military base in Jordan, though, of course, whenever they're attacking our bases, they always do it very weakly. And there's almost no damage that's ever been done. And Secretary of State Rubio describes Trump's approach as a head for an eye. I like that. And saying that Iran would pay a very heavy price. Oil prices actually fell on Friday despite this. Brent crude dropped to under $100. And this is something where we saw it crest over 100, which is high. But again, if you want to be relative about this, that Iran, considering how much of the world's oil they produce, and we could have seen it much higher than $100 a barrel. But still, a lot of pain at the pump. And this is peak driving season for families, especially as a lot of gas stations switch to summer grade gas, which is more expensive to produce. And so thus people are, I gotta tell you, I've been on the road constantly. It is a fortune. It really is a fortune. But I also live in the dumbest state in the union where we insist on importing all of our oil from overseas instead of getting any from the United States. But that's a digression that we can touch on a little bit later on. So the UK also added that it's ready to defend itself, which is, okay, great. It seems sort of like a bare minimum. But oil falling off now, 4% actually, as I'm seeing it. The report that Pakistan, which is backed by China, is seeking to restart the U.S.-Iran talks. China's playing a lot of games here, and I feel like we're not talking about them enough and how China's support for Iran in general has probably enabled them to continue the war. Though the main reason why Iran is continuing the war is the one that we never talk about, which is that they see it as a win-win, and they see that they can beat Trump in an attritional manner. Basically, they hold on longer if they're willing to hold on longer, and we lose the war at home, the PR war. Then they feel like they can declare victory. And if Trump can't come back and declare robust victory, it'll also have electoral downstream implications, which Iran, which is a far inferior military power, they see that as a win. So the longer they can drag this thing out, the better. That's their approach from a tactical standpoint. But also from an ideological, philosophical standpoint, these are religious fundamentalists. And if they die, they think they're getting 72 virgins or whatever it is. So we don't talk about that element of it enough. We probably should, because that does, whenever they seem like they're acting irrationally, and I often think they are, they actually are acting rationally when you think of them as religious radicals who run that country, which is true. That is a religious death cult took over that country. And when you think about that, that was probably should have been discussed a little bit more at the outset, because that may be the number one reason why they continue to go on, knowing that they're going to lose so many people, they're going to be decapitated literally and figuratively, but yet they continue to go on. So that is noteworthy. So Pakistan pushing for renewed talks, and China is backing them. The China element of it is interesting because it does feel like China has been what has guided the United States. I think it's really aided the Iranians in a lot of ways to this point, and probably is underreported. So Iran has rejected the latest ceasefire proposal that was presented on behalf of President Trump, according to a New York Times report. And this is something that is just means we're going to go back and forth. There's going to be more bombings, and the shipping through the strait has been threatened. But overall, CENTCOM noted that the waterways are open so long as the U.S. is there supporting it. But Trump considering a massive attack, bigger than anything we've seen before, is the top line news and what we'll be watching over the weekend. But remember, he's probably looking for a reaction. It's probably not simply that Trump is going to attack for sure. It's more that he wants to see how people respond to this. And people will respond because this is probably the biggest news story of the day that's out there. All right. I want to bring up this is a clip that's been going around. You'll see this throughout the day, but I think it's really important. Sandra Sheehy gave a pretty powerful Senate floor speech. He's been on my podcast a number of times. Young guy, up and comer, veteran, and also a aerial firefighter, which is a super cool job. And one of these guys that has a big future in the GOP. And he gave a pretty compelling speech on exactly how bad Iran is. Can we play cut 12, please, gentlemen?
2: Does not care about our partisan politics. They don't care who you voted for, who you pray to, or where you live. They want to kill all of us. And they don't just say it, they actually do it. And they've been doing it for 47 years. The fact that we sit here and listen to elected officials of this country defend these lunatics who want us all dead, they want all of you dead. They want all of us dead. They don't want us to disappear with a snap of a finger. They want us to be raped, burned alive, and cut into pieces. There's never been a single president who has stood up to Iran and hit back. For 47 years, our troops and our families have been absorbing attack after attack after attack. It's time to fix this problem and make sure another generation of Americans does not have to fight this murderous, savage adversary.
1: Yeah, really important to note this context is that this is a righteous fight, and it might not be popular. It might not be winnable in a traditional sense if we want to keep an eye on the midterms. But overall, there is a more persuasive case that we can make that this really is a worthy foe, worthy of our efforts to try to dismantle them. And they do want us all dead, and they really don't care. Even if you're a Democrat and you're out there and you're defending them and you're acting like maybe it's not so bad, the Ayatollahs, maybe they're just not that bad. And it's really Trump who is imposing his will on them the way we've seen it. Abdul El-Sayed, you can't decide if it's a good thing that the Ayatollah is dead. All these people, they don't care. They would kill you anyway. They really would. And it's important to note that context. It does get lost quite a bit. I got a cut of Marco Rubio talking about this as well as the Ukraine-Russia war. Why don't I share this one with you guys? Let's play cut 17.
3: Diplomacy doesn't work well when you run to the microphones afterwards. Suffice it to say, I'll tell you what I told you yesterday. The United States, the president's been clear that we want, if we can, we are prepared to play a constructive role in bringing about an end to a senseless war. And we're ready to do that. And we, of course, expressed that. And we've expressed it in other means. So we talked about other things as well, though.
4: Did you talk to him about Russia sharing information with Iran targeting U.S. troops?
3: Well, who says that they are?
4: Are they not?
3: Who says they are?
4: Peg said the knowledge that Russia was enabling in some ways, Russia and China.
3: Yeah, but that's a different question from what you just asked me. Who said that they're doing
4: that? There's been reporting that there's
3: arguing. Reporting in the media?
4: Yeah.
3: Oh, then it must be true.
4: So is
3: it's in the media. It's a leaker. Let's imagine that were true. I certainly wouldn't discuss it in the press.
1: Yeah, it's an interesting point that you got to keep an eye on. I'll help you do this. This is one of my roles here, I think, on the broadcast for all of you, is that you can't believe a fraction of what you're reading in the media. And there's a lot of these journalists who are making their bones or getting their clicks simply by reporting stuff that are leaked to them by low-level people who don't really know exactly what's happening. I'll try to sort it out for you. We'll be right back with more on the Alex Marlowe Show.
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1: Set of tariffs that Trump has announced, 60 trading partners took effect on Friday. This replaced an expiring 10% global duty that President Trump had imposed earlier in the year. New levies range from 10 to 12.5%. Major economies, including China, India, and the European Union, are involved. This is months-long investigation under Section 301 of the Trade Act of 1974, are framed around forced labor import prohibitions. So economies that have implemented or committed to implement such bans receive the lower 10% rate, and others such as China, Japan, South Korea get a 12.5% rate. And there's a lot of stuff in between. So this follows a Supreme Court decision earlier in the year that struck down many of Trump's tariffs, limiting the ability to impose some of these tariffs just unilaterally as Trump had done. And so now that these are going to, the 10% tariffs that were on that were temporary expired after 150 days. And these new ones, they believe, are more resistant to legal challenges. So this is about a global reset that took place after the Supreme Court weighed in and said Trump couldn't tariff the way he wanted to. So this is something that we're keeping an eye on. What is negotiated? Everything is up for a negotiation with President Trump. But Trump is saying that this maintains leverage over trading partners, creates incentives to honor existing deals, generates revenue for the United States, which you kind of need right now. And I believe a lot of these countries will be very happy to take this because a lot of them charge us tariffs that are a lot higher than this. So just remarkable to see the Trump trying to move efficiently, trying to get stuff done, trying to continue to make things happen, which is it's a good thing. It's something you'd love to see. The tariffs have worked out largely. They've created a lot of revenue for us, and they've not hurt our economy at all, despite all the expert prognostications. So, and it covers 99.4% of U.S. trade now, by the way. So really interesting stuff. Here, they're combating forced labor in the global supply chain. That's really how Jameson Greer, the trade ambassador, summed it up. This is that Section 301 investigation that I'm laying out. The United States is the only country in the world, the White House writes, that to adopt and effectively enforce a ban on imports made with forced labor. So I like this. It's just humanitarian. And so this is where if you're an object to this, you're an object to the United States trying to penalize people for using forced labor. So Trump is tackling modern day slavery at its source. Really cool. And it's just a reminder that if you want to behave badly in the world, that Donald Trump is going to let you know about it, that we don't accept it. All right. Next thing that happened that is truly a horrific thing is we saw a potential hate crime take place in New York City where a Asian man and a Jewish man were stabbed on Thursday. Separate attacks near Central Park West on Manhattan's Upper West Side. Police are investigating both incidents as a potential hate crime because there are reports that the attacker shouted Allahu Akbar before one of the attacks. So a witness spoke with a man named Yitzhak Grunhaus, 50 years old, Jewish, who was stabbed once in the chest beforehand, and he was wearing a yarmulke after leaving a nearby synagogue. So a lot of pointing in that direction. So coming from synagogue, wearing a yarmulke, Allahu Akbar allegedly shouted. Also an Asian man named Chok Sung, 57 years old, also stabbed in the back as well as the attacker approached. So that will be investigated. And just a important note that there is a surge in anti-Jewish hate crimes in New York City that's taking place. New York Police Department figures show a 71% increase month to month and up to 150% if you look at some of the details of the potential for how this data is collected, because remember, they're trying to ignore a lot of crime in New York in order to not make the crime stats look inflated. This is one of the tricks that they pull in blue cities, is when you stop counting attacks, then the tax rate goes down. So it didn't. So this is from this is a JNS News, which is a Jewish news service. I think it's the Jewish news service. They reported that the New York City Police Department said the anti-Jewish hate crimes were up 71% in the city the last month compared to May 2025. It didn't inform the public of that. If it compared statistics from the months in a broader way, the increase was more than double that, 150%. So under New York City Mayor Mamdani, who overturned many of his predecessor's executive orders protecting Jews and Israelis, right away, hours into his tenure, he overturned those. The city has twice changed the way it reports hate crimes after the Big Apple recorded a 182% increase in anti-Semitic hate crimes in Mamdani's first month on the job. These are the points that make themselves. They're undercounting crime in order to protect criminals. They're making it so there aren't special protections for Jewish people who are going to be targeted. And we have a normalization of violence from the political left. We have a normalization of violence against Jews. We have increasingly intense rhetoric towards Jewish people online, coming from the far right as well, but also the left. People who are normalizing things like embracing 9/11, saying the U.S. deserved 9/11, and then that individual gets to campaign with mainstream Democrats. We're in a real crisis right now, and if we don't identify this stuff and deal with it swiftly and harshly, then it's only going to get worse. Be right back.
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20: With SRN News, I'm Ron Taylor. President Trump returning to address a huge room full of journalists at a correspondents' dinner rescheduled from April after a shooting upended the first edition. He said the show must go on. The president entered the room last night to polite applause and was thanked for his support by White House Correspondent Association President Weijia Zhang of CBS News. He then sat through more than an hour of awards presentations, including many for journalists who had done pointed journalism about him and his administration. Massive forest fires raging out of control in southwestern France and central Spain, forcing authorities to evacuate around 200,000 people. Dozens of firefighters have been injured. No deaths have been reported. In France, 141,000 people have fled. In Spain, 60,000 have been evacuated. The fires have consumed large areas since Wednesday, with strong winds complicating efforts to bring it under control. This is SRN News.
0: Foundations of Freedom, a look at America's founding principles and the leaders who shaped our nation.
21: In 1862, Abraham Lincoln signed the Morrill Act, helping states create colleges focused on agriculture, mechanics, science, and practical education. The principle was not centralized control, it was opportunity. Lincoln's Morrill Act reminds us that America can support education without surrendering education to Washington. Why did it matter? Because a free nation needs citizens equipped to work, build, steward, and govern themselves. Scripture gives work a sacred weight. In Genesis, God placed man in the garden to work it and to keep it. Proverbs honors the one who works his land. Paul warns against idleness and calls believers to earn their bread. Why does that still matter today? Because education should form capable people under God, not dependent subjects under bureaucracy.
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31: 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The Answer.
1: What this is all Jew hatred. And this is going to get more and more normalized unless we can call it out and we can try to get him to start backing off of stuff. So this is the game plan that the left has, and the corporate media is either in on it or too stupid to acknowledge it. But they want unstable people to commit all sorts of crime and violence because then they can blame it on us for inciting it. That's what the plan is. That, remember, they blame us for inciting on any violence that is done against us. Charlie Kirk may have deserved to get shot. President Trump may have deserved to get shot. America deserved 9/11. Does that sound familiar? Hassan Piker's idea, and he gets a campaign with Abdul El-Sayed and all sorts of other Democrats who are running for office this time around. So we've been saying this at Breitbart for a very long time, and all of this is designed to normalize a climate of violence against us. It's nonstop, and it is something that we really have to keep an eye on.

0: a debate about who deserves what. And I would prefer a politics that debates how we can deliver that to everyone.
1: I think the only people who are saying who deserves what are the left. They're the ones who are talking about, we can't have a trillionaire. We can't have a billionaire. I had a cut earlier this week. I didn't get around to playing it, but someone's saying that basically we should have a cap on how much people are allowed to make. Is it, we're going to ban that stuff? Is it, no, that's the government deciding what is too much for you. And so this is where conservatism, one of the things we are conserving is liberty and of many one, the concepts that you're allowed to do your best as an individual, so long as within the law and basic Judeo-Christian moral code, which is the underpinnings of our legal system. And so long as you abide by that stuff, we're going to let you do your thing and see what happens. It's not us who are talking about we want to have what you can and can't have. That's the exact MO of the socialists. So this is why it's important to play these cuts, and this is where talk radio and podcasts, where it does a huge service, is because when you hear these ideas articulated, they're so stupid. But the one thing that I do have to worry about is that we're not providing a strong enough alternative. You guys know I'm friends with Larry Kudlow on Fox Business. He's a good guy, and I'm on his Saturday radio show in New York quite a bit, and I host it from time to time. He was ripping into Republican Senator Lankford. It's like a five-minute rant, and I'm not going to play the whole 5 minutes, but I'll play a cut of this. This is very important and a special. It is a timely warning. Cut 11, please.
2: Your messaging is non-existent. You've lost your swag, your swagger, your riz, or whatever the young people say. No one knows what the heck you're doing, sir. They have no idea.
3: Yeah, you're welcome. And this is part of the challenge we've got with all of our media friends out there that are continuing to be able to beat up on Republicans and say Republicans are all the problem. But apparently the socialist Democrats in New York City, they seem to be perfect, because most conservative media right now is beating up on Republicans and just ignoring the socialists.
1: Pause.
3: Who are running rampant all.
1: I'd love that you guys pulled this cut, because I just told the guys, I told Daniel and Greg, just pull your favorite minute of this 5 minutes and then I'll play it because it's all good. And I love this part, because is this true? Senator Lankford, who I've interviewed once, he's a little bit scared, I think, to come on. I'll invite him back on, especially now that I've called him out for being scared. But I've invited him on in a while because I've always felt like he was a little afraid, fraidy cat. But is that what I do on the show most of the time? I call it Republicans. This is a pretty major platform. Editor-in-chief of Breitbart News, Salem Media, hundreds of stations, Salem News Channel, podcast. Like, this is a big platform. Do I spend more time calling out the left or the right on this show? Sean, you're going to pull the guys in the booth? Just by percentage. What do you think it is? 3-1, 4-1, 5-1, I'm calling out the left more? Yeah, of course I call out the right. Of course. We need to be able to dialogue amongst ourselves. We're going to be sharper. But the number one thing, as Dennis Prager did when he held the slot, as Charlie Kirk did when he held the slot, it's the left the biggest threat. So we got to call out the rhinos. We got to. But it's such a weak move. What an obfuscation. That you guys aren't passing anything. So then you say that we can't criticize you in conservative media now? Of course we're going to. Now I want to criticize you more, because we're not doing enough. And we have a historic opportunity. We have a historic opportunity in the midterms, because the Democrats are so weak. They stand for nothing. All they want to do is destroy. That's the commonality with Islamism and socialism and all these various factions, where they want the open borders. They want the trans stuff. They just want to destroy stuff. They want to destroy youth sports. They want to destroy our borders. They want to destroy our communities. And so we can fight that. We can go against that with a great message. Even if the economy isn't exactly where we want it, and even if we're in a war that's unpopular, we can message around that. So super, super important that we acknowledge that we have a chance to win, but only if we can do some stuff. And when people in my audience, a conservative audience, look at what's the Congress up to? What are the senators up to? And the answer I have for them is nothing. That's a massive problem, and it's not our fault in conservative media, Senator Lankford. All right, more when we come back. This is the Alex Marlowe Show.
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0: team. I really enjoy the team. Team starts with Greg Eben, Sean McConnell, Roger Wicker Jr., Rick Locke, Garrett Sholley, Matt Zibel, Ricky Lopez, Misty Callahan, John Cassio, and Daniel West. Big shout out to everyone making things possible for us. I was happy to see most of the Dodgers went to the White House. I'm a reluctant Dodger fan. I kind of boycotted for a while. I was a big Dodger fan growing up. But then I really didn't like how the organization was run, but a very likable team now, especially with the greatest player, maybe of all time, Shohei Ohtani on the team. Super likable, the most likable of all the likable Dodgers. And all but three of them went to the White House yesterday to visit President Trump. And we should shout out those who did not go. Mookie Betts, the shortstop, who seemed like a nice guy, but is very weak. He's weak on the cuck hat stuff, even though he purports to be Christian, still likes the cuckoldry of wearing the rainbow hat on your jersey. He said he'd prefer to spend the day with family, and he did go when the Dodgers had won the World Series during the Biden years. So not a great look. And Kike Hernandez, who is a very loud personality, he boycotted because of Trump. So just important to note that. But overall, the fact that there's only – and the Edgardo Henriquez, who is a younger guy, I don't really know what his deal is. But overall, these three guys missed. I'm guessing it's all for politics. And that is not going to be a high enough number for LA sports media. So I'm just delighting all the sports columnists I read for my entire adult life that, you know, 30 plus Dodgers showed up, including manager Dave Roberts. Recently retired Clayton Kershaw went as well. It's pretty cool. So just a reminder that Trumpism makes a lot of sense to people. MAGA makes a lot of sense to people. And a lot of people want to calm down from the everything is hyper politicized all the time. So really, really important to note that, that we could... We can normalize sports. It is not necessarily a political thing. We could just make it so that people can have a good time. And we can make it so the people who want to over-politicize sports, they are the ones who look the craziest. You guys probably saw this column that people have been passing around for a couple days that I will know in the USA Today. Someone named Nancy Armour, pretty ironic name because this is world's biggest snowflake, who wrote about the WNBA. I'll just read you this passage about Caitlin Clark. It shouldn't need reminding this country has an awful history of black people being harmed, even killed, in the name of defending white women. The WNBA's All-Star Game this weekend is in Chicago, Emmett Till's hometown, and a local art gallery is currently hosting an exhibit imagining his life if he hadn't been lynched. While it's incumbent on the WNBA to do more to protect its players, there also should be an exception on Clark to recognize the wider consequences of her actions. So Caitlin Clark is like the people who lynched Emmett Till, the most famous lynching in American history. That is what this is like. And Caitlin Clark is the same because she berates refs who don't make enough calls on her when she gets fouled. So that's where we're at in sports media. And if you want to know why you see so much of the normalization of all the trans content, that's where it's coming from. One thing, though, that I'm nervous about is that the trans narrative is switching back in such a persuasive way that I might not yet achieve my goal of seeing a bunch of current and retired NBA players or MLB players. MLB doesn't work. I think it's got to be NBA. It's the only one where you kind of have a one-to-one comparison here, where they all identify as men, and then they go and they beat up on the women by hundreds of points a game. Like, I want to see how big they can run up the score, and I don't think we're going to get that as of now, because it seems like with Sophie Cunningham stuff, with the absurdity of the media, I just want to see what would happen if a bunch of men who are, you know, third-string D3 players play in the WNBA and win decisively. I just think that would just be the most hilarious and provocative thing imaginable. I want to see that, and I want to see the WNBA in a position where they've got to say why it's not allowed. So they're acting as though it's allowed. They love the trans. So everyone should act like, explain it. This is a cut of Angel Reese. I couldn't believe this. You're going to miss the visuals on this. I will describe it for you in great detail. But can we play my Angel Reese cut, guys? This is 10.
1: Away, turnover. Reese gallops. Reese can't get it. Fell to the ground.
2: And Coach Tyler Marsh initiated the challenge.
0: Okay, those of you who missed this, Angel Reese, the other most famous player other than Caitlin Clark for being a big diva. And
1: turnover. I mean, Reese.
0: He's a good player, I guess, relative to the WNBA, but is the biggest diva in all of sports, maybe. She goes to the drive to the hole. She throws up the worst brick layup you've never seen. Doesn't even hit the rim. She's like standing right under the rim. She's 6'3". She doesn't even touch the rim. And then she flops so hard, you think, wow, she must have been almost decapitated here. She wasn't touched at all. No one laid a hand on her, and she flops all around. It makes LeBron look like the most tough, steadfast guy ever. The flopping culture in sports is just really unbelievable. I wish I had more time to talk about flopping. All right, go in peace to love and serve the Lord, and make sure to check out your local library today and thank a socialist. Have a great weekend.
2: The military. The mission was clear. 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
10: News this hour from Town Hall. I'm Ron Taylor. The U.S. military hitting various targets in Iran for the 13th night in a row. More from correspondent Laura Winters.
11: President Trump appears to be losing patience with Iranian leaders who refuse to make a deal. The U.S. military taking out targets in Iran, including military command centers and drone storage facilities, for a 13th night in a row. The president telling Axios he's considering a massive attack on Iran, bigger than ever before, and that he is close to a decision.
10: Meanwhile, the military says it's fired on another merchant vessel that was trying to breach its blockade of Iranian ports. American forces disabled the MT Levine in the Gulf of Oman. The White House is rolling out its latest nuclear energy initiative.
12: President Trump announced a major nuclear energy milestone from the Oval Office.
13: So these are the first new privately funded advanced reactors to turn on the United States in over four decades, and making sure that these groundbreaking designs were safe to build and test so quickly was a challenge that required a historic partnership between these innovative companies and our administration.
12: The White House says the administration is working to accelerate nuclear energy as demand for reliable electricity continues to grow. Willie Nelson, The White House.
10: The number of measles cases in the U.S. has surpassed the record-breaking update tally for all of last year, with five more months of this year still to come. Bernie Bennett has more on the story.
14: The U.S. Centers for Disease Control and Prevention logged 2,318 cases of measles as of Thursday. The nation had 2,289 cases in 2025, the worst year for measles in more than three decades. Now, 2026 has easily become the U.S.'s worst year for measles since 1991. As major outbreaks in South Carolina, Utah, and Arizona have sickened hundreds, and small clusters of cases sparked in other states. I'm Bernie Bennett.
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10: Police in New York City are investigating two non-fatal stabbings as possible hate crimes.
16: A man is under arrest in New York City for the alleged non-fatal stabbings of two people that police are investigating as possible hate crimes. They say 51-year-old Raul Morales stabbed an Asian man and then a Jewish man in separate attacks Thursday while yelling the Arabic phrase Allahu Akbar. The stabbings happened about two blocks apart in broad daylight on Manhattan's Upper West Side. Commissioner Jessica Tisch says an initial investigation suggests that mental health may have been a factor in the attacks. Tisch said in April that more than half of all confirmed hate crimes in New York City so far this year have targeted Jewish people. I'm Donna Warder.
10: The Trump administration wants soldiers to consider becoming truck drivers. A new campaign launched will greatly benefit veterans who recently drove large military vehicles. More at townhall.com. LeBron James is moving from the L.A. Lakers and back to the East Coast.
17: LeBron James says he believes he can help make the Philadelphia 76ers a championship team. The 41-year-old also feels he has something to prove.
18: I seen something on social media the other day that wherever I go, that maybe in the plane, I'm not a factor anymore, so I get that as well, too. So that's just a little motivation.
17: ESPN reports James's two-year deal in Philadelphia is worth a modest $8 million. Teammates will include fellow All-Stars Joel Embiid, Tyrese Maxey, and Jaylen Brown. I'm Ed Donahue.
10: President Trump says the U.S. will open a formal investigation into the European Union's trade practices. He claims the bloc has unfairly levied billions of dollars of fines against Google, Apple, and other U.S. tech giants. The president making the announcement yesterday. More on these stories at townhall.com. I'm Ron Taylor.
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21: In 1862, Abraham Lincoln signed the Morrill Act, helping states create colleges focused on agriculture, mechanics, science, and practical education. The principle was not centralized control, it was opportunity. Lincoln's Morrill Act reminds us that America can support education without surrendering education to Washington. Why did it matter? Because a free nation needs citizens equipped to work, build, steward, and govern themselves. Scripture gives work a sacred weight. In Genesis, God placed man in the garden to work it and to keep it. Proverbs honors the one who works his land. Paul warns against idleness and calls believers to earn their bread. Why does that still matter today? Because education should form capable people under God, not dependent subjects under bureaucracy.
22: 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The Answer.
23: Thune fires back, says the votes are just not there to overturn the filibuster. Bad news for L.A. Mayor Karen Bass. Both the Los Angeles Times and the New York Times have stories today on how homelessness has increased in the past year, undermining one of her central talking points for re-election. President Trump reacts to a study showing members of the Democrat Socialists of America are highly educated people who are doing very poorly, also known as victocrats. Hunter Biden calls CNN's Jake Tapper, quote, a complete and utter blank hole, close quote. So, looks like President Trump and Hunter Biden at least agree on something. Why aren't the Trump accounts getting more love? Democrat candidate for Texas, James Tallarico, is asked about reparations. He did not directly answer the question. Jasmine Crockett says ICE is rounding up indigenous people and that ICE is motivated by white supremacy. A journalist asked Elon Musk why people don't like him. I think she regrets the question. New York City Mayor Mamdani compares Bibi Netanyahu to leaders of Hamas. Another day in Gotham City. All of this and more, 888-971-SAGE, 888-971-7243. There is a study done by a stat guy named Nate Silver, respect it, and looked at the membership of the Democrat Socialists of America. We talked about this a little bit yesterday. And here is what Trump said about that study, number 46.
24: All of this success came from innovation and ambition and drive. In this country, we build the future fearlessly and confidently so that America always will be strong, prosperous, and dominant. And the other thing we're going to add to that, we want to be free, and we're going to continue to be free as long as we're smart. And we can't be hoodwinked. We can't be taken advantage of by people that say you're going to have a free home, you're going to get free rent, everything's going to be free. What they don't say is a year later, everything is going to be end up in squalor, destruction, and death, and also death for our country. So we have to stop the threat of the communist rhetoric that you're hearing right now, because these people, they don't act. I'm very happy a poll came out. It said they're highly educated, but doing very poorly. In other words, they're losers. They went to school, they got a good education, now they can't, they don't know what they're doing, so what they do is they complain about people like yourselves that have done so well. But we can't let the communist ideology even, we don't want to even think about it for this country. It would be terrible.
23: Now, according to the study, the average member of the Democrat Social America has graduated from college, and many of them have postgraduate degrees. However, considering their education, they're not earning very much money. On the low end, around $30,000. On the higher end, around $60,000. As opposed to the most likely voter for Donald Trump, somebody with high school or less education earning $60,000 or more. That's the demographic that's most likely to vote for Donald Trump. People that have developed a trade, a skill, something that the marketplace values. Many of these people that Donald Trump has referred to as losers, I would prefer the term victocrat, professional grievance mongers blaming their lack of success on other people, other things, on the system, on the man, you have it. Many of them majored in things like art history or philosophy that may have been fun to study and to read, but you go out in the real world and try to get a job with that, and you can't. And so they're ticked off. And they don't blame themselves. They don't look in the mirror and say, what could I have done to change my outcome? What kind of decisions can I make going forward that are different? They blame the system. They blame the man. Years ago, I was talking to Tammy Bruce. Tammy Bruce was a Fox News contributor, and now she works for the White House. She's a State Department spokesperson. She used to be the head of the Los Angeles chapter of the National Organization for Women. And during the O.J. Simpson case, she talked about spousal abuse. And she was chastised by the national board and told her that they did not want to alienate black females by bringing up that O.J. Simpson committed domestic violence. And she said, well, he did. And they told her to stop talking about it. And that's when she began to reassess her allegiance to the left. She also told me she was talking to a number of women once, and each one complained more than the other, primarily about men, often about the system, often about their jobs. And she said, she had an epiphany. She said, these women were broken. These women were damaged. And you look at the platform of the Democrat Socialists of America, it's one grievance after another, after another, after another. I've talked to you about the hypocritical nature of the Democrats regarding the rich. Bernie Sanders no longer says millionaires and billionaires because he's now a millionaire, multimillionaire, owns three homes. So he no longer rails against the millionaires because he's joined that class. He now rails against billionaires. More billionaires contributed to Kamala Harris's campaign than contributed to Donald Trump's campaign. I repeat, more billionaires contributed to Kamala Harris's campaign than contributed to Donald Trump's campaign. This guy running for re-election in Senate in Georgia, John Ossoff, railed against the corrosive effect of big money in politics. He's had two campaigns. As many as 70 billionaires have contributed to his two campaigns. Something like 40 just since the beginning of last year. Yet he rails against billionaires. And of course, nobody has a problem with the big daddy billionaire, the largest individual donor to the Democratic Party for decades. I, of course, am speaking about George Soros and now George Soros and his son, Alex. The average Democrat household is wealthier, by the way, than the average Republican household, while the average Republican household contributes more to charity, both money and time, than does the average Democrat household. Is this thing on? Yet they rail and rail and rail about how rich people don't pay their fair share in taxes. This is Elon Musk, number 38.
0: Do you think there should be distribution of shares? Like, you know, the Alaska Wealth Fund is there for, which could you imagine a world, and some people talk about the Trump accounts being a kind of vehicle for this, that you, a share of your equity goes to ordinary Americans.
2: Right. Well, in the taxes that I pay, I mean, for my stock options, I pay 40% income tax on a national basis, and then because I spend, I don't know, about 30% of my time in California, thereabouts, I pay roughly a third of the California state taxes, which is are now around 15%. So I pay about 45% in taxes, just so people know this. You know, I don't know if it's quite, so roughly half. Mm-hmm. Then when I die, there'll be another sort of 45%, roughly half, that will be taxed. So at the end of the day, I'll have a quarter of whatever I have. But the I think the only thing it gives me is that for some period of time, I would have control of the direction of the companies. So it's not that's pretty much what it gets me. And until I guess the AI is so smart that it's in charge, and at that point, controlling companies won't really matter.
23: We're going to talk later on about the Trump accounts and why this isn't getting more ink from our mainstream media. And we're going to talk about the man who, at a meeting in Texas, who's from Iran, talks about life in Iran under Sharia law. All this and more. And we're going to talk to Steve Hilton later on this hour. But first, I've been enjoying a series called Reacher. Not the one played by Tom Hanks, but one played by an actor named Alan Ritchson. I'm going to have to add him to the list. Here's what he recently said about President Trump. Number 60.
3: People, I think, are a little bit afraid of me because they're like, he's a loose cannon. And I'm not. I'm just saying that everybody should say if they give about humanity.
4: Everybody else should feel like I feel.
3: The world is on fire.
4: The world, yeah, like all mad about the way things are and the abuses that are happening. The Epstein files? The Epstein files! Where are they? It's a wall. Show it, you pedophiles. I shouldn't say because I'm a Christian and people are going to be like, how can he say he's a Christian? Because that is something that should make you want to say. Yeah. You know, sorry, God, I'm sweating now. This is politics, dude. I would railroad these. I would get those Epstein files out in 2 seconds. Yeah, dude. I 2 seconds, move out of the way.
23: And he referred to President Trump as a pedophile. So he's now on the list. 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
1: You know, sorry, God, I'm sweating now. This is politics, dude. I would railroad these. I would get those Epstein files out in 2 seconds. Yeah, dude. Two seconds. Move out of the way. Like, get out of there. I don't care what room they're in. Move. Like, give me the manila envelope. I will get you the Epstein files. Sorry.
2: You got my vote. Whatever you want to run for, you got it.
1: Don't you want to see what's in there so that we can hold people accountable? These rapists? We're just cool with it? That is the keys to the nuclear... He's like all up into 13-year-olds. Like, dude, what? Go to jail. Go to jail. All right, what are we talking about?
3: 888-971-SAGE, 888-971-7243. I am Larry Elder, Salem News Channel. I want to say something about food for the poor in just a second, but I want to say something about Mr. Richardson. He really is a good actor. And the Reacher series, especially the first season, was really, really quite good. Now I can't stand to watch it. I'm sorry, I just can't. There are a lot of actors who are Democrats. Tom Hanks is one of them. But I've never heard him tee off on Trump like that. And I understand that most actors are left-wing. I get that. And if you're only going to watch actors who are consistent with your own view, you're down to a handful of movies. But this is just absurd. Did he say anything at all about the women who've been raped by these coyotes as they entered America illegally through the southern border for the last 4 years? Did he say anything about that? I heard a third of women coming up from our southern border, because you can't get there without a coyote, have been raped. You say anything about that? Say anything about all the children that Biden lost track of? Many of them were put with sponsors who were pedophiles. Did he say anything about that? Now, I haven't read 2 or 3 million pages in the Epstein files, which I understand is the number of the pages that have been released so far. All I know is if there was a smoking gun about Donald Trump, we'd know about it by now. And the women that have spoken publicly, the survivors, not one has said Donald Trump did anything inappropriate. But he's already determined that Donald Trump is a pedophile. He even used that word. Now, this weekend, many of us are going to be kicking back, watching movies. Some people are going to see this movie called Odyssey, which is getting good reviews, and apparently it's making a great deal of money with its woke casting. Many of us are going to have barbecues. Please think about the men, women, and children in our hemisphere who are going hungry, particularly in countries like Haiti, the poorest country in the Western Hemisphere. So on Saturday morning, Sunday, you're watching a ball game, give it some thought. Go to my website, LarryElder.com. You'll see the banner, Give Food, at the very top. Or you can call 855-918-4673, 855-918-4673. Or you can text Elder to 51555. That's text Elder to 51555. Your generosity is making a huge, huge difference. Hunger in our Western Hemisphere is not a talking point. It's a daily reality for parents trying to feed their children. All across Latin America and the Caribbean, where families are struggling every day to put food on the table. This is your chance to literally change a life. I know that. I've seen it. I went down to Guatemala with Food for the Poor. Fed hungry children. And we gave them an orange for dessert. And you know what? They didn't eat it right away. These boys and girls held it, looked at it, like it was a Fabergé egg, or like it was a Maltese falcon. They just looked at it and stroked it before they ate it. They would just marvel at the fact that they had an orange. Can you imagine that? I know people have orange trees in the backyard. So many oranges they can't eat them. They give them away. givefoodbanner@larryelder.com. Text my name, Elder, to 51555, Elder 51555, or call 855-918-4673. That's 855-918-4673. Steve Hilton will be coming up next. He's released this really interesting video. Number 63.
4: As long as the machine rules California, nothing will ever change.
5: The homelessness problem continues to worsen in California.
6: Gas prices in the state have reached a record high. Another local favorite has closed down in Santa Monica.
7: Things have just gotten so expensive. I don't know if we can continue living here. We just want someone, anyone, to hear us.
8: Okay, we've got to figure out this governor thing. I'd do it forever, but it's my turn to be president. Bring in the machine.
9: The Democratic nominee is Javier Becerra.
8: Huh? The Biden guy who lost all those kids?
10: Can't be right. Run it again.
9: Becerra.
8: Becerra, welcome. The machine picked you.
11: The machine?
8: The thing we created to make sure nothing ever changes. As long as you submit to the machine, you don't have to do anything.
11: Nothing? I can do that.
12: I believe all the things that Newsom believed. 4 more years! 4 more years!
11: So, what do you think? It went well?
8: That was worse than...
12: Who else is tired of the highest taxes in the country? The highest gas prices in the country? The worst homelessness in the country? This is our state, not the machines! That's what we're fighting for!

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1: Can we get Swalwell back? Run it again.
2: We'll be talking to Steve Hilton in just a few seconds. California, the Democrats have long wanted and voted for health care for everybody, including illegal aliens, until the bill came due. They've been expanding it little by little by little. Here's what Hillary Clinton said about this back in the day, number 56.
3: As to illegal aliens, we agree with you that we do not think the comprehensive health care benefits should be extended to those who are undocumented workers and illegal aliens. We do not want to do anything to encourage more illegal immigration into this country. We know now that too many people come in for medical care as it is. We certainly don't want them having the same benefits that American citizens are entitled to have.
2: Oh, so long ago. I'm Larry Elder.
4: Did you know there's an investment account that's been around since 1888, and most people have never heard about it until recently? It's not stocks, it's not crypto, it's a trust that was created over a century ago, and it's been averaging 29% returns for the past 25 years. To put that into perspective, it beat Apple, it beat Amazon, it beat Microsoft over that same period. 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JP Morgan, Bank of America, some of the biggest banks in the world have been quietly using this for decades, and they've never mentioned it to regular people. 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
1: I get it. Maybe you hate Trump, MAGA, whatever. But life here has become impossible for anyone who isn't already rich. We are going to fix that. $3 gas, better schools, help families afford a home. We can do it together with a little common sense. 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Let's fix California.
2: 888-971-SAGE, 888-971-7243. I am Larry Elder, Salem News Channel. That, of course, is Steve Hilton. His website is stevehiltonforgovernor.com. Please welcome back to the program Mr. Steve Hilton, Republican candidate for governor here in the great state of California. Steve, how is the race going?
3: So we're just getting started on the next phase, the most important one, which is the general election. We launched our general election campaign with that ad and with an event in Boyle Heights in East Los Angeles, a working class Latino community that is the symbol of the failure of this one party rule, where they've completely abandoned working class people, completely abandoned the Latino community, who've been crushed the most by the insane costs of everything. And we're making a very simple argument, which is, look, we understand that there's a lot of people in California who may not love the president, may want a Democrat president, but they are desperate for change in California. And my campaign is all about positive, practical things that we can do that everyone can get behind. They're not divisive. They're not ideological. As you heard in the ad, $3 gas, cut utility bills in half, your first $150,000 tax-free, starter homes for young families, simple, practical things that we can get a majority for. And it's an uphill battle, no question about that. You know that better than anyone. And so I'm not under any illusions about how hard it's going to be, but we're starting from the launch this Wednesday. We are going to be fighting incredibly hard every day to bring the change that we need.
2: Steve, you talked about the affordability. You talked about the numbers. You talked about the highest gas prices in America. You've talked about the highest unemployment in America, highest electricity prices than any country in the lower 48, highest state income taxes, people leaving, more homelessness than anywhere else, more illegal aliens than anybody else. Yet Gavin Newsom is running for president with that resume. Regarding people in California, my message to them, I know your message is the same thing. What does it take? What more do you need to see to say we need to change course?
3: Exactly. The guy that I'm running against, this is our straight choice.

0: the website is stevehiltonforgovernor.com. Javier Becerra, what is his number one thing he's going to do to tackle affordability?
1: Make it worse. He's in favor. Even as these Democrat politicians talk about the affordability crisis, whatever, they are raising taxes all the time, and he's in favor of all of them. They just raised the gas tax. They literally just put it up. It was like 62 cents or whatever, and that, sorry, 61.2 cents, and now it's gone up to 63.4 cents a gallon. The taxes. They just introduced the biggest tax increase in California history on software, on health policies. You know, it's just insane that they can get away with this. And he's going to be no different. It's more of the same with Becerra.
0: I remember during your debate, he was asked what grade would he give Gavin Newsom on homelessness. He said, I'd give him an A. As you know, L.A. Times and the New York Times today, Steve, front page articles about the fact that homelessness in Los Angeles in the last year has increased, which takes away one of the principal talking points that Karen Bass has been used to make the case for her reelection.
1: Exactly, and Newsom as well, because you've got Newsom running around trying to clean up his image and his record and reputation, claiming that homelessness is down and all this. It's just an insult to the intelligence there. Every voter, it's what we can see all around us, that the problem's not getting any better. And in fact, people who are paying close attention can see it's getting worse. And now we have the numbers to prove it. It's yet another example of why would we keep going with these people who've just delivered these disastrous results? And I think it's just, this really is our year. I do understand that people see the polls. There was a poll, the first sort of public poll that came out had Becerra on 61, I was on 36. That's a big gap. Mm-hmm. I understand that. But that's before we launched the campaign. And there is an opportunity here, and I just want to tell everyone and you about what we've done a poll, not for public consumption, but we want to see in reality what's the lie of the land, where do we stand. And the baseline that we found is that 33% of voters in our poll are solidly with me, 41% are solidly with Becerra, but there's 26% who are absolutely up for grabs, and they are mainly working class people who aren't particularly political. They're not ideological. They mostly have voted Democrat in the past. They're not attached to the Democratic Party. They're just looking for someone to cut their bills, cut their costs, make life affordable.
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2: In the War of 1812, our nation fought and won America's religious freedom. 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
3: 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We all of a sudden became the enemy.
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0: ran for California governor. He ran for United States president. And now he's running wild in Victocrat minds. Here's Larry.
1: 888-971-SAGE, 888-971-7243. 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Steve, do you feel you're being treated fairly by the media?
2: I do, actually, Larry. It's interesting. I've done, as you'd expect, you know, we want to get our message to everyone. So this week I've done NBC and CBS and CNN and whatever. And I think it's, you know, it's very fair. I haven't had anything that I would complain about. And so I think that may be a change, actually, from what you experienced. And I don't know what the explanation for that is. I know they just, you know, would gave you, like, no fair hearing at all. And that was a huge, extra burden to fight against.
1: Well, as you know, the LA Times called me the black face of white supremacy. I don't think you've been called, I don't think you've been called that, at least not yet.
2: No, I think that, funnily enough, there's the one place that just seems to be extraordinarily snippy and ridiculous is the San Francisco Chronicle. They're just, any single thing that I do, it always comes out. I mean, who cares, honestly? No one pays any attention. The LA Times actually has been pretty fair to me, I would say, as have the others. I honestly don't see anything right now that, I mean, it's just, also there's a kind of basic thing about this, which is these days, you know, we can get our message out with so many different ways, you know, shows like yours and certain the audiences that you can reach, and we've got social media, you know, we're not dependent on the mainstream media anymore like we maybe once were.
1: Let's talk about the California budget. One, and let's talk about the bullet train. What does Javier Becerra say about our chronic deficits? What is he saying about the bullet train?
2: The bullet train is the most laughable, I think, of all the things he said. He went to Fresno in the heart of the Central Valley. I know it well. I was just there last week. We drive up and down the 99 highway all the time. You see the monuments to their failure and incompetence, these bridges to nowhere that they built with no track being laid. And he had the audacity, Becerra, to announce that he would, wait for it, finish the bullet train on time and on budget. That's literally what he said.
1: Wow.
2: Okay? Like, wait, on time was 6 years ago. That was the plan. On budget, right, the total budget at the beginning was supposed to be $31 billion. They've already spent $15 billion. They spent half the money, no track's been laid. The new budget that they're talking about is $230 billion. It's just a joke. I mean, they say these things as if, I suppose they haven't been held accountable. You know, that's because they get a pass, and it's just laughable.
1: As you know, the voters voted for it because the assumption was it was going to do all this stuff, be cheap, and there'd be this partnership with the public sector and the private sector. No private money, of course, ever came. And now the price tag is many times higher than the $31 billion that you just now mentioned. I also thought, Steve, correct me if I'm wrong, that the polls show it has now become unpopular.
2: It has, because everyone can see what a disaster it is. That's exactly right. And they're still attached to it. Why are they attached to it? It actually goes back to this corrupt machine that we're talking about in this campaign, because who really wants it? The unions want it, and all the lobbyists who are in favor of it. They're all those people. The Sacramento machine wants it, but the people don't. But guess whose side Becerra takes? The machine, of course, and the special interests, as he always does, because he's controlled by them. And so this is a perfect example. What a joke that they're not realizing that this fiasco has to end.
1: Okay, Steve Hilton gets elected governor. As you well know, Democrats have supermajorities in both the Senate and the Assembly. How do you get things done?
2: So there's two answers to that question. First of all, directly through the executive branch. You appoint thousands of people to hundreds of state agencies, and many of them are driving the high cost and hassle of getting anything done. So CARB, the Air Resources Board, the Coastal Commission, if you're in the Central Valley, the State Water Resources Control Board that's taking water away from our farmers, there's a lot that you can get done just by putting new. A great example is CalGEM, the agency that regulates the oil industry, by refusing to give permits. And so there's a whole set of things you can do, mainly on the regulatory front. So regulations and the enforcement of regulations is the part where you have most direct control as governor. On the other side, in terms of taxes, that's where you got to, you know, you can't act unilaterally in most cases. And but there, you, well, the story is that the governor writes the budget. So you propose the budget, you send it to the legislature. Yes, then it's a process of negotiation, but then you have a line item veto. Yes, if they have a two-thirds majority, they can overturn that, but there has not been a veto override in California since 1979. And actually, the whole initiative is in your hands, because if you propose these things, and if you delete the budgets for all the freight, fraud and waste and all these things that we want to cut, then they have to justify putting it back in. And that's going to make them have to defend a lot of this nonsense that we've all have to put up with. So I think that actually, if you're really determined and well prepared, you know, obviously you can't do everything, but you know, we can have a big impact pretty quickly.
1: I don't think people realize the extent to which these boards run California and all these regulators impose all these burdens. I was talking to a farmer, and he told me, Steve, when I ran, that after Gavin Newsom came in, it was like a light switch in the wrong direction from Jerry Brown. He said, who was surprisingly commonsensical, but things got much worse the moment Gavin Newsom got in.
2: Exactly right. They really, really are in control of so many of these things. It's because what happens, same story as federal, the federal situation, where the legislature passes laws that are often pretty vague and open-ended, and then it's the bureaucrats in these agencies, what some people refer to as the deep state, the administrative state, whatever you want to call it, they are the ones who then run away with it and make it much more extreme. And here in California, no one stood up to them, because they basically like it when they do these crazy things. But you can really make a difference through these agencies. It's another good example is the State Board of Education pushing all this insanity in the school curriculum. You appoint all 12 members are appointed by the governor.
1: Steve, 30 seconds left. 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How is the fundraising going?
2: Pretty good. We raised more in the first, you know, in the primary than we expected to, and that was great. We had enough money to have a really good campaign in the last days, and it's looking so far so good. 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It's really exciting to see. I've never run for office before. We've built a huge grassroots fundraising movement, and so I'm excited about that, but we could always do with a bit more help. 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
1: Steve, thank you so much for coming on. God bless.
2: Fantastic. Great to see you, Larry. Thanks.
1: You too.
2: Bye.
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1: 888-971-SAGE, 888-971-7243. I am Larry Elder, Salem News Channel, coming to you from the Relief Factor Studios. Coming up, an Iranian activist blasts Zohran Mamdani for his hypocrisy. And a man born in Iran talks about what life was like in Iran under Sharia law. President Trump blasts Senate Republican leader John Thune for failing to pass the SAVE Act. Thune says the votes are not there to overturn the filibuster. Hunter Biden calls Jake Tapper a complete and utter black hole. So President Trump and Hunter Biden at least agree on something. Why aren't Trump accounts getting more love? Democrat Texas candidate for Senate James Tallarico is asked about reparations, does not respond directly. Jasmine Crockett said ICE is rounding up indigenous people and that ICE is motivated by, wait for it, white supremacy. All of this and more, 888-971-SAGE. 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This journalist probably regrets the question that she put to Elon Musk, number 52.
2: Politics. What, you don't even live there.
3: I think of it as the sort of the West collectively.
2: But do you see why this makes people think that this man who has all this power, he's the world's richest man, he thinks he has a right to influence our politics. It makes people, it's why, you know, we started this conversation saying superlatives. It's why people loathe you. I mean, some people do loathe you.
3: Yes, some people do.
2: But do you understand why? Do you think what you're doing is helpful for Western democracy?
3: Maybe some people do loathe me. That's probably true. I don't care. But the fact that, as you pointed out, 250 million people follow me is that I think a lot more people actually like me than don't. And I think a lot more people hate you and the media more than you realize.
1: You should have seen that look on her face. You say a lot of people loathe me. 250 million people follow me. How many people follow you? Polls show that people rate the media even lower than they rate Congress. So if I'm loathe, what's the word for you? 888-971-SAGE. Don't go away.
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0: News this hour from Town Hall. I'm Ron Taylor.
8: At least seven blasts have occurred near a military base hosting U.S. forces in the northern Iraqi city of Erbil.
9: At least seven explosions have broken out near a military base hosting U.S. forces in the northern Iraqi city of Erbil. The city's in the country's semi-autonomous Kurdish region. The explosions began at around 9:30 a.m. local time on Friday, according to an Associated Press journalist in the area who heard the blasts. The journalist observed these four plumes of black smoke rising into the sky from areas near or inside the base. There's been no immediate information on casualties or the cause of the explosions, and Iraqi and U.S. officials haven't immediately commented. I'm Charles Dilatesma.
8: Saudi Arabia struck the port city of Hodeida in Yemen, a response to Iranian-backed Houthi rebel attacks on Saudi Arabia's shipping. The Saudi strikes last weekend were in retaliation for Houthi attacks on two Saudi oil tankers in the Red Sea this Thursday. SpaceX's Starship rocket has blasted off on another test flight, this time carrying 20 of the most advanced Starlinks. The launch comes a week after a last-second launch abort. Texas Governor Greg Abbott says at least three people have died in river flooding that began July 12th.
10: On July the 20th, there was a report that in Valverde County, a report of a death of someone who was driving through high waters and got swept away and lost their life. So now there are officially three people whose lives have been lost because of the July floods.
8: President Trump returned to address a huge room full of journalists at a correspondents' dinner rescheduled from April. The president entering the ballroom last night to polite applause and sat through an hour of award presentations. News and analysis at townhall.com.
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8: Canada holds a party for the new bridge between Detroit and Windsor that opens on Monday. The span will compete for travel in a corridor that carries hundreds of millions of dollars in international trade each day. More from Jennifer King.
13: Canada is celebrating a new bridge spanning the river between Windsor and Detroit.
14: It is my honor to welcome you to the Gordie Howe International Bridge.
13: Chuck Andery is interim CEO of the Windsor-Detroit Bridge Authority. Canada paid an estimated $6.4 billion to build the bridge. A recent agreement says they'll share some toll revenue with the U.S. government for 15 years. Michigan will also get a share, but not until Canada's costs are recovered, likely decades in the future. Canada scratched the participation of Michigan and U.S. representatives at the gathering after President Trump suddenly announced 50% tariffs on Canadian goods would kick in mid-August. Audio courtesy CTV. I'm Jennifer King.
8: You'll find breaking news and analysis at townhall.com. At a news conference, European Commission spokesman Thomas Regnier says by allowing adults to view the TikTok accounts of minors, the platform is not protecting children's privacy rights, exposing them to cyberbullying, unwanted contact, and predatory behavior.
15: We do not accept this because children's content must never be visible to strangers.
8: He says if TikTok does not take the steps required by the European Union's Digital Services Act, children will be impacted.
15: Minors are exposed to predators, to grooming, and to cyberbullying. Putting default settings for minors is not a beauty contest under the DSA. It must be effective. TikTok now has the right to defend itself, but must adapt the settings to ensure a high level of privacy, security, and safety for kids online.
8: The investigation comes on the heels of back-to-back crackdowns on big tech by Brussels. You'll find more on these stories at townhall.com.
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17: In 1862, Abraham Lincoln signed the Morrill Act, helping states create colleges focused on agriculture, mechanics, science, and practical education. The principle was not centralized control, it was opportunity. Lincoln's Morrill Act reminds us that America can support education without surrendering education to Washington. Why did it matter? Because a free nation needs citizens equipped to work, build, steward, and govern themselves. Scripture gives work a sacred weight. In Genesis, God placed man in the garden to work it and to keep it. Proverbs honors the one who works his land. Paul warns against idleness and calls believers to earn their bread. Why does that still matter today? Because education should form capable people under God, not dependent subjects under bureaucracy.
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21: 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Welcome to the program. No victocrats allowed because we've got a country to save. 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
1: 888-971-SAGE, 888-971-7243. I am Larry Elder. 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Let's go back to Elon Musk being asked about how many people dislike him, number 52.
2: Politics. What, you don't even live there.
3: I think of it as the sort of the West collectively.
2: But do you see why this makes people think that this man, who has all this power, he's the world's richest man, he thinks he has a right to influence our politics? It makes people, it's why, you know, we started this conversation saying superlatives. It's why people loathe you. I mean, some people do loathe you.
3: Yes, some people do.
2: But do you understand why? Do you think what you're doing is helpful for Western democracy?
3: Maybe some people do loathe me. And that's probably true. I don't care. But the fact that, as you pointed out, a 250 million people follow me is that I think a lot more people actually like me than don't. And I think a lot more people hate you and the media more than you realize.
1: So you're a very rich man trying to influence politics? John Ossoff is running for Senate in Georgia, Democrat. He's railed and railed and railed against the corrosive effect of big money in politics. So far, 70 billionaires have donated to his campaign. 39 since the start of last year, according to Forbes and Federal Election Commission records. None of whom, by the way, of these 39, not one from Georgia. So an outsider who's a billionaire tried to influence the election in Georgia on behalf of a man who railed against billionaires influencing elections? Makes your head spin. George Soros and his son Alex have contributed. LinkedIn co-founder Reid Hoffman. Isn't he mentioned in the Epstein file? I think so. Microsoft divorcee Melinda French Gates are among the 70 billionaires who have contributed to John Ossoff's campaign as he rails against, quote, and I'm using his words, government of, by, and for the ultra rich, close quote. He's attacked his Republican opponent as being a lackey of the ultra-wealthy and says he wants to, quote, take care of billionaires and himself, close quote, while taking billionaires' money. More billionaires, by the way, contributed to the campaign of Kamala Harris than contributed to the campaign of one Donald John Trump. These people are unbelievable. Meanwhile, Trump is trying to do something to enhance the economic situation for families in America, particularly for poor families, which is one of the things I think will happen with these Trump accounts. If you participate, government gives you, meaning taxpayers, $1,000 every year until your child gets to be 18. The maximum that can be contributed is $5,000 from you, from your parents, from your grandparents, from your employers. And if you contributed $5,000 and if you got a rate of return, average for the stock market has been around 10%, you're talking about millions when you're 65 years old. $5,000 per year till you're 18. Rate of return, 7, 8, 9, 10, 12%. This is SBA head Kelly Loeffler, number 32.
0: He fought for America's most precious treasure, our children. Now today, Trump accounts represent a historic and life-changing investment in and for America's youth. They offer a foundational stake for young people in their future, and they give them a stake in America right now. As owners in our free enterprise system, they are the next generation of builders, visionaries, and leaders. And I expect to see many of them on this stage in about 25 to 35 years. Okay, you got it, guys? All right, I want you up here. I want you up here.
1: Scott Bessent is the Secretary of Treasury, number 33.
4: Trump accounts are no government handout. They are a child's first claim upon the American dream at a time when too many people are taught to doubt it. Look around our campuses and classrooms today. Apart from those here at Wheeler, of course, you will find that our students are being sold the seductive lie that government can solve every problem, redistribute every dollar, and supplant its judgment for our own. Our children are taught to romanticize an ideology that results in ruin wherever it is tested, to critique capitalism for every one of its flaws, and to forgive socialism for every one of its constant failures. In New York, the current mayor rose to power by repackaging failed ideals of the past as a moral cause of the future. But in Georgia, you know that beneath that youthful veneer lies the oldest impulse in politics, which is to concentrate power and then call it compassion. Show me some place where this has ever worked. Moscow, Caracas, Havana. These workers' paradises have all ended up as deprivation hellscapes. So at their core, Trump accounts represent the triumph of capitalism over socialism.
1: Please explain to me what these socialists are supposed to do to tackle the issue of affordability that they talk about over and over and over again. Now, regarding the SAVE Act, press secretary says the president's running out of patience with Senator Thune for failing to use reconciliation or failing to overturn the filibuster to get the SAVE Act passed. Number 50.
5: Reagan. One question for you on Thune and then one on Darling Graham. The president seemed yesterday frustrated with Leader Thune when he was speaking in Georgia. Is his patience running out with Leader Thune? And then the president recently endorsed Darling Graham right after her appointment to Senate. What caused him to endorse her so quickly?
6: The president met with Darlene and thought she will be a great representative for the great people of South Carolina and will carry on her brother's legacy of public service in that beautiful state. So the president is fully supportive of Darlene in her honorable decision to run and, again, to continue her brother's legacy. With respect to your first question on, remind me?
5: Leader Thune, his patience is running out.
6: Look, the president spoke about this directly yesterday. His patience is running out. He wants to see as much of the Save America passed as possible by the August recess. He knows that's what the American people want to see passed. He was just traveling on the road yesterday, spoke about this, and there was a, Very loud applause from the people in the audience, the everyday Americans, because voter ID is common sense. They want proof of citizenship in our elections, and the president feels very strongly about that. And I would just add, you know, the American people elected overwhelmingly Republicans to lead not just this White House, but also the House and the Senate. The House did its job. The Senate needs to do its job, too. I know it's a brief briefing today, but you're going to hear from the president directly twice today at 2:30 and also at 4:30. And we will see you all tomorrow night at the Correspondents' Center. Thanks, guys.
1: Well, speaking of President Trump, here's what he said about the SAVE Act, number 51.
7: And finally, we have to pass the Save America Act to defend American elections. And I have to say, Mike Johnson and Congress have done a great job, but we're having a hard time in the Senate. The Senate, what they're doing is just, it's just not right. Congress is going to pass it again. They passed it three times. They're going to pass it again. It's like the Senate is a place that you send things when you want them to die. We can't do this, and we're not going to take this any longer. We're not going to take it. You know, I'm trying to be nice, trying to be really nice. You saw we had a big victory last night in Arizona. I've had victories everywhere. But we're not going to be able to take it much longer. When they can't get past voter ID, proof of citizenship, no mail-in ballots because they're crooked as hell. So right now, Congress is working to get as much of our plan as possible into the budget bill to identify and really terminate. Look, what they should do, very simple. A lot of you don't know about filibuster. They should terminate the filibuster and approve.
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1: 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I am Larry Elder. We are Salem News Channel. This weekend, many of us are going to kick back, enjoy sports, go to the movies, outdoor barbecue. Just think about the men, women, and children who are in our hemisphere starving. Food for the Poor, as you know, does not take one dime of government money. It's all up to us. Go to LarryElder.com. You'll see the Give Food banner at the very top. Or text Elder to 51555, Elder to 51555. Or you can phone 855-918-4673, 855-918-4673. Whenever I do a campaign for Food for the Poor, I always get letter, phone call from people saying, what about poor people in our country? And it, of course, is a fair question. We do have poverty in our country. But the poverty is defined relatively. We have a poverty line, and it moves all the time. We're talking about people that cannot get food to eat, cannot find water to drink. There are people in our country who are poor, living better than many middle-class people live in first-world countries. Many of our poor own their own home, have a car, sometimes two cars, have air conditioning. And when you report what poor people spend versus what they claim that they have, often poverty excludes things like in-kind things that poor people get. Whether it's vouchers for this, vouchers for that. People in Haiti, Guatemala, where I have lived, who are poor, could only dream about the level of people who are poor in this country. Live at. It isn't even close. I think a lot of people that say, what about the poor, haven't been to third world countries. Haven't seen people lining up and looking at an orange like it's a gift from God. The Give Food banner is at my website, LarryElder.com, where you can make a donation. Text my name, Elder, to 51555. That's Elder to 51555. Or you can phone your gift, by the way, in any amount, 855-918-4673, 855-918-4673. One more point. I played you sound from Paul. Paul is one of the Food for the Poor people that I've worked with for a number of years. I've interviewed him a couple times. He grew up very, very poor, or what he thought was very, very poor. Often his power would be shut off because they couldn't pay the bill, and he literally would race home so that there'd be enough daylight where he could do his homework. He said, I thought I was poor until I saw poor people in places like Guatemala, in places like Honduras, in places like Haiti. And most Americans have no real idea. I'm not saying that the people aren't suffering here. I'm not saying we don't have poverty here. But when I hear, what about people in this country? It's night and day, the poverty we have here versus the poverty there is in places like Haiti. So again, LarryElder.com. Click on the Give Food banner at the very top. You literally will change people's lives. I've seen it. Text Elder to 51555. That's Elder to 51555. We'll send you a link where you can make a gift, again, in any amount. Or you can phone your gift, 855-918-4673. That's 855-918-4673. One more thing about the Trump accounts. The California gubernatorial candidate in Georgia, excuse me, I said California, the Georgia Republican candidate named Rick Jackson, says if he's elected, he will match the $1,000 Trump accounts. And he says if the legislature won't approve it, I will personally do it myself. He must have a couple of shekels. Now, let's talk about Iran, shall we? This is an Iranian activist who's calling out Zohran Mamdani for his hypocrisy. Number 45.
2: What I criticize, I don't care. If you want to arrest Netanyahu, go ahead. But I am against your hypocrisy, Mayor Mamdani, because you say that you care about children. That's my point. He said that he cares about the children of Gaza. So if anyone care about the lives of children in the Middle East, definitely they should be loud against the root cause of the war, the great sponsor of terrorism, which is the Islamic Republic as well. He kept quiet, absolutely quiet. So the lives of children in Gaza is not the Mayor Mamdani's political ammunition. He actually used this as his political agenda. Otherwise, I'm a woman from the Middle East, we care about the children of Gaza, the children of Iran, the children of Iraq, the children of Syria, all of them being the victims of the Islamic Republic. Why Mayor Mamdani not saying a single word about the Islamic Republic? In his eyes, the Islamic Republic officials are welcomed in New York. Children are getting hanged right now. Yesterday, Irfan Esfandiari, only 19 years old, was hanged. Gul Muhammad Mohammadi was hanged. Mehdi Khanaki was hanged. Women are, right now that I'm talking to you, Marta, women are on the death row. Arghavan Fallah is on the death row. Zainab Mousavi, waiting in prison. These are not children. These are not people.
3: I hope we have a picture of the picture that you posted, and we can put it up, of the 19-year-old boy who was accused in court in Tehran of holding the door open so that people could run off the street when the regime was shooting at individuals in the public square. He held a door open so that they could run to safety. Am I correct?
2: Yes.
3: That's what he was charged with?
2: It's shocking because
3: they hung him.
2: Since when I published the story of him being hanged simply for opening the door for other protesters running away from security forces, a lot of people ask me, how come, really, in 21st century people get killed for showing such compassion? Then I shared another video right in front of camera. Another man opening the door, allowing protesters to come in, and then he pushed the door because he wanted to stop the security forces to come in and kill them. Right in front of the camera, the security forces finishing off, killing him. This is the Islamic Republic that the Mayor Mamdani kept quiet about it. No, let me finish that, because it breaks my heart. Coming from the Middle East, seeing that in America, politicians don't really get that. This is about our life. This is not about Twitter story. This is not about social media trendy story. It's about my life. And I have a simple question to Mayor Mamdani. Why you keep quiet about the Islamic Republic? Why? They're coming right now in New York. They will be here, the Islamic Republic officials. If Mayor Mamdani, you think that you don't want to talk about the Islamic Republic because it's miles away from you, Gaza is miles away from you as well. And these are the Islamic Republic, they send killers here on New York soil to kill me 3 times, and I invited you to be in federal court. You ignored me. 3 times in federal court, the Islamic Republic's assets, agents, received 25 years prison sentence.
1: We come back. A man who lived in Iran talks about Sharia law. I'm Larry Elder.
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1: Well, thank you very much, everybody. It's a special place, and I am here to announce my candidacy. I'm only kidding. Ah, boy, I tell you, what a group. We have thousands of people outside.
2: 888-971-SAGE, 888-971-7243. I am Larry Elder, Salem News Channel. Before you have a heart attack, you heard him say, I'm only kidding. Before I get to the man who lived in Iran under Sharia law, John Thune says, look, we don't have 60 votes to overcome a Democratic filibuster on the SAVE Act. We just don't have it. But there are ways you could use budget reconciliation. And that's when the Senate parliamentarian determines that the bill has to do with the budget, with spending, with revenues. This has to do with voter integrity, making sure that men, biological men, don't compete against biological women in sports, and making sure that minors don't undergo gender reassignment surgery. These are the things that are in the SAVE Act. And the likelihood is, according to John Thune, and I think he's right, that the parliamentarian would rule these are not the kinds of things that allow for a straight 50-vote bill. As to what the press secretary said about President Trump losing patience, here's what Leader Thune said, number 41.
3: Maybe she or somebody else ought to get on the phone and get the votes. Right? It's 50 around here. So instead of, you know, pointing the finger at Republicans, they might think about going after the people who are stopping it on the floor, which is the Democrats. And if there are Republicans that they think are gettable, get on the phone.
2: He says the numbers are not there. Understands Trump's frustration, understands Trump's anger, but I'm the one who has to get this done, and the votes are simply not there. Even James Carville says he doesn't understand why Democrats aren't allowing at least photo voter ID to be voted on. Number 42.
4: Well, you know, Al, two things can be true at the same time. First of all, in Louisiana, you got to show your driver's license to vote. I'd have to ask Michael Wallman or Fred Wertheimer, does this really have that much effect? And voter fraud in the United States is an infinitesimal problem. I don't even, to the extent, I guess you could say it exists. Anything could exist. It exists on such a minuscule scale, right, and it's been proven time and time and time again. But I don't know if we're not better off said, okay, we'll take that alternative ID, bring your gas bill or your light bill or something. Because for whatever reason, it shit polls at 75%. I don't think people are

0: to do with this so-called SAVE Act is require what they say is proof of citizenship, which is either a birth certificate, which, I don't know, 25, you know, people have a hard... I went a couple years ago, I was going to take a trip overseas, and about 10 days ahead of time, I couldn't find... I spent 10 days trying to get my birth certificate. Or secondly, a passport, which most people don't have. And thirdly, you know, if you talk about your birth certificate and, you know, you didn't get to keep your maiden name, my wife let me keep mine. If you didn't get to keep your maiden name, you know, you're in trouble. So I think you're absolutely right on voter ID, but we basically have it.
1: If we have it, just say, okay, pass the law. I mean, I never had a problem with it. I'm just saying, of all the things, if every poll shows 75 or better say we should have some kind of an ID to vote. Some say, I don't know what it is, just quit fighting and go along with it and move to the next.
2: So it's a minor problem. 6,000 non-citizens registered to vote in New Jersey blamed on a software glitch. The software company says, not our fault. Stick around for that. 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
1: 888-971-SAGE. 888-971-7243. I am Larry Elder. We are Salem News Channel. This is the New Jersey Governor Sherrill admitting that some 6,600 non-citizens were registered to vote in her state. Number 25.
2: This breaking just a moment ago, New Jersey's Democratic Governor, Mickey Sherrill, says that some 6,000 non-U.S. citizens were actually registered to vote in the state's motor vehicle system. Eric Shawn has some breaking details right here in the New York newsroom for us. Eric, what can you tell us?
3: Yeah, Jillian, it turns out that thousands of non-citizens were added to New Jersey's voter rolls, and some even voted because of a computer glitch. Another state says it's trying to clean that up. New Jersey's Governor Mikey Sherrill says that a software error in the state's motor vehicle system led to about 6,600 people who are not citizens being registered as Garden State voters when they apply for a driver's license. She says even though the applicants answered no on the license and also state ID card application forms, well, the computer registered yes as citizens. She says it all happened under the previous administration of Democratic Governor Phil Murphy, and she's ordered the illegal voters be removed from the rolls.
4: It's unacceptable that the vendor released software with such a glaring error. It's unacceptable that the MVC took a year to get this issue fixed. And it's unacceptable that no one in the previous administration brought this to light, demanded accountability, or took action when it happened years ago.
3: Well, the investigation says it found less than 400 of those who were improperly registered actually did vote. And of those 400, they were registered in all the parties. There were Democrats, Republicans, and unaffiliated voters. They were registered over a one-year period from June 2023 to 24. And elections held during that time, well, they included the state legislature, municipal contests, school board elections in 2023, as well as in 2024, the U.S. Senate, congressional races, and the presidential election, which Kamala Harris won by more than 250,000 votes. And Sherrill herself was elected as governor last year, and she won by nearly 500,000 votes.
1: Even CNN's Jake Tapper, about whom we're going to say something in a minute, said this doesn't look very good for the Democrats' argument that non-citizens are not voting. Number 24.
5: For nothing. But Mikey Sherrill, the governor of New Jersey,
2: yes,
5: made this announcement today. A surprising announcement. Nearly 400 non-citizens voted in New Jersey elections as a result of what she calls a serious software error. Governor Sherrill posted this quote, quote, "As the Trump administration tries to weaponize elections for political gain, I am ensuring we protect our elections." She goes on to say the difference is simple. When we find a problem, we don't hide it, deny it, or invent conspiracies. We investigate it, we fix it, and we tell the public. I have to say, though, for Democrats, I'm not saying that the Save America, the Save Act is going to pass.
2: Yeah.
5: But this is not good for Democrats' argument that there's no such thing as undocumented immigrants voting.
1: Now, how often does this happen? How widespread this is? Voter ID, in-person voting, same-day voting, paper ballots. If you are sick, disabled, on vacation, serving in the military, those are exceptions. Outside of that, same-day voting. Photo, voter ID. Problem solved. Speaking of Mr. Tapper, here's what he said back in May of last year about one Hunter Biden, number 57.
6: How big a factor was the Hunter stuff?
7: I think it was considerable. I think Hunter was driving the decision making for the family in a way that people, he was almost like a chief of staff of the family.
6: Does that strike you as pretty bizarre?
7: It's bizarre because I think he is provably, demonstrably unethical, sleazy, and prone to horrible decisions. I mean,
6: tell me how you really feel.
7: Well, I mean, I just look at the record. I mean, after his brother died, he cheated on his wife with his brother's widow and then got her addicted to crack. That's just one thing I could say. I mean, I don't have a lot of personal regard for him, and just based on having nothing to do with, I barely have ever met him. I've met him like once or twice. But I knew Bo. Bo was a great, upstanding guy.
6: I knew him too, really.
7: A real loss for the country too, not just for his family, for the country. But Hunter is not that. And the idea of letting him drive the family car, as it were, is just really, really questionable.
1: Hunter Biden, not amused. Here's what he just now said about this. Number 30.
8: Look, here's what I'd like to say about that. Is I think that Jake is a complete and utter I think that he is a really poor journalist, and beyond that, I don't think he's a very decent human being as a person. I don't like Jake. And so I guess what normally someone, when asked a question like that, like me, is supposed to say is like, oh, well, you know, here's how I feel about it. I think he's full of, that's what I think.
9: You think Jake Tapper's?
8: I think he is the Brick Tamlin of his generation. Yeah.
1: Not a lot of love lost. We're going to talk about a man who lived in Iran under Sharia law. But first, Zohran Mamdani is comparing Bibi Netanyahu to the leaders of Hamas. Are you kidding me? Number 48.
10: In the video, I made very clear, as I have before, that my interest in executing that warrant is not specific to Benjamin Netanyahu, but to anyone who they put a warrant towards for war crimes and crimes against humanity. And part of that is a reflection of a universal politics. And it is from a universal politics that I can look in October 7th and describe it for what it is, which is a horrific war crime. And I can also look at Benjamin Netanyahu and see the way that he has orchestrated this genocide and also deem him to similarly be a war criminal. And I think especially at a time when there are those in Washington who are discussing measures to take apart the International Criminal Court, what so many are looking for is a sense that there is in fact a rule of law across the world where there are crimes that are so grave that they offend all of humanity. And I believe that we should hold those who perpetrate them accountable.
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1: 888-971-SAGE, 888-971-7243. I am Larry Elder. We are Salem News Channel coming up. Man born in Iran talks about what life is like in Iran under Sharia law. Democrat candidate, Texas, James Tallarico, is asked about reparations. Gives a long-winded answer, but never responded yes or no. Jasmine Crockett said ICE is rounding up indigenous people and ICE is motivated by white supremacy. New poll finds AOC the leading presidential candidate. Substantial bigger lead than Kamala Harris. All of this and more, 888-971-SAGE. 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
9: Hi, Larry. I'm in California. And regarding the voter rolls in California, my daughter has lived in Texas for 10 years. She gets a ballot, jury duty summons for L.A. County. My son has lived out of state for 5 years. Same thing. He gets voter by mail. He gets a jury duty summons. And funny thing, to get him off the rolls, they wanted his driver's license from Georgia. So I sent a copy of that. So they sent his L.A. County jury duty service to Georgia.
1: But there's no there's no problem with voter integrity. Nothing to see here.
9: No, and remember, nobody's talking about Newsom made it against the law to show ID for any election in the state of California.
1: That's right.
9: Nobody mentions that. And then a funny story, my daughter's car, I still registered to me in California. She has had it in Texas. It's licensed, but still the title's in California. So I went to the DMV to get the title, and within seconds the guy said, oh, is the car in Texas? So isn't it funny how they can track a car down, you know, via computer in no time flat? But boy, they can't keep track of where the voters are.
1: Well, Ann, thank you for calling. But of course, there's nothing to see here. I think it's a minor problem, says James Carville. Oh, 6,600 non-citizen registered to vote in New Jersey. Well, it's a computer software glitch. And the computer system said, we have nothing to do with that. It's up to you to check this. Don't blame this on us. 888-971-SAGE. Do not leave town.

0: Maybe you've thought about taking a cruise. Maybe you've even talked yourself out of it. But this is not just another vacation. This is the Gulf of America Cruise. 7 days through the Caribbean with Mike Gallagher, Scott Jennings, Larry O'Connor, Jennifer Horn, and a ship full of people who love this country. 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
1: So the Democratic message for the 2026 midterm is, we don't love America. That's it. The message from the left is, as long as people that we don't like are allowed to win elections, we hate America. That's a heck of a thing to be running an election on. We hate America.
0: 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The Answer.
2: News this hour from Town Hall. I'm Ron Taylor. The U.S. military says it has fired on a merchant vessel attempting to breach its blockade of Iranian ports while Iran targeted American strongholds around the Persian Gulf. Meanwhile, Saudi Arabia struck the port of City of Hodeidah in Yemen. The conflict shows no signs of easing after some 13 nights of strikes. President Trump returning to address a huge room full of journalists at a correspondent dinner rescheduled from April. He said the show must go on, the president entering the ballroom last night to polite applause, then teasing reporters as he began his address at the White House correspondents dinner in Washington.
3: Wow, that was very beautiful, but this has not been an easy evening, all these awards. Do I have a say in those awards, all those awards?
2: The president joked about the choice for the location of the rescheduled White House Correspondents' Dinner.
3: But it's great to be back at a place that I know very well because I built it.
2: Oil prices fall and stocks finished mixed yesterday.
4: Stocks drifted to a mixed close on Wall Street and oil prices fell for the first time in a week. The S&P 500 rose a tenth of a percent Friday. The index had its second losing week in a row. That's the first time that's happened since March. The Dow added 235 points. That's about a tenth of a percent. The NASDAQ composite fell 0.6%. After shooting as high as $102 a barrel a day earlier, Brent crude fell almost 4% to settle at about $96 a barrel. Treasury yields moved lower in the bond market. The yield on the 10-year Treasury fell to 4.68%. Seth Sutel, New York.
2: Massive forest fires raging out of control in southwestern France and central Spain, forcing authorities to evacuate some 200,000 people. Dozens of firefighters have been injured. News and analysis at townhall.com.
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2: The cyclospora parasite outbreak that has led to explosive diarrhea cases appears to be expanding. Correspondent Ed Donahue has been closely following this story and files this report tonight.
6: The CDC now says the outbreak of cyclospora, first linked to shredded lettuce served at Taco Bell's, now includes Illinois, Kansas, Oklahoma, and Pennsylvania. The FDA says the lettuce was traced to Taylor Farms. it was recalling iceberg lettuce grown in central Mexico. President Trump was asked about the outbreak.
7: We're going to put a major tariff on Texas, on Mexico, because of the lettuce.
6: The government says the number of cases linked to the lettuce is now around 2,000. At least 98 people had to go to the hospital. No one has died. Cases were also reported in Indiana, Kentucky, Michigan, Ohio, and West Virginia. Ed Donahue, Washington.
2: You'll find breaking news and analysis at townhall.com. I'm Ron Taylor. CBS NFL analyst and former Dallas Cowboys quarterback Tony Romo has been arrested on suspicion of driving under the influence.
8: A Milwaukee County Sheriff's Office arrest report says that Romo performed poorly on field sobriety tests after getting stopped while driving south on Interstate 43 this week. Sheriff's officials said Romo was taken into custody, booked, and released. He has a court appearance set for September 21st. There was no comment from CBS. 46-year-old Romo has been the network's lead game analyst for NFL coverage since 2017. Bob Agner reporting.
2: Skydance-owned Paramount has agreed to delay closing its $81 billion buyout of Warner Brothers Disney well into next year. The move comes as a judge continues to consider a challenge from 12 states seeking to block the deal altogether. In a court filing, Paramount said it wouldn't close the merger until a court ruling on the merits of the lawsuit or until June of next year. More on these stories at townhall.com.
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20: Oh, welcome to What's Cooking today. I'm your host, Michael Horn, on the nation's food, wine, travel, health, wealth, and entertainment program. We call it What's Cooking today. Madison Hernandez co-hosting for us. 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
16: We have James Brissione. We are getting the biggest trends transforming summer parties.
20: Yeah, we got barbecues. We forgot about the parties. People are going to be coming over, dropping in unannounced. Oh, you got air conditioning, and they'll be in the house. Who else?
16: Then we have Michael Brown, CEO and founder of Cirque and Chev Wines.
20: Oh, you got wine. Ooh, Cirque and Chev. I'm coming in the house. Oh, and air conditioning. So there you have it. That's going to be happening. Food Network champion, Chef James Brissione. He's got a lot of trends, and he's talking about summer parties. We're going to talk about backyard entertaining, crowd-pleasing food and drinks. I don't know. How big is a party at your house when I say crowd-pleasing, Madison?
16: I don't know. Maybe
20: the entire neighborhood? You've done that, I think.
16: Yeah. My goal this year is to have a big, huge Christmas party blowout. Just a bunch of people. Open
20: That's
16: invite.
20: That's good. I'm ready.
16: Let's do it, everyone.
20: I have my bells. That's good. Let me see if they still work here. Ring these
16: Cowbells.
20: Things. I have the bells have been sitting around here for quite some time. Let me find out here. Bessie, get over here if you would, please. Okay, I'm ready to go. Okay. All right, we also, the modern, what do we also have? We're going to talk a little bit, too, about National Drive-Through Day. And we're going to talk a little bit about Michelin Chef's unusual desserts dilemma, high-paying careers in Buc-ee's, and a bear that wouldn't get out of a car. How do you get a bear in the car? Are you that drunk? Do you? What happens to you? I want to know. You know, some bear said, "Oh, Martha, I think I brought home someone." Not quite sure. We'll get to the story. Stay with us here. All right. It's National Drive-Through Day. We're talking about drive-through restaurants, and here's the deal. We call it a modern privilege, but it really began, you'll never guess it. The first drive-through at a place called Red Giant in Hamburg in Springfield, Massachusetts. Oh, I see, Red's Giant Hamburg. Not even hamburger. They called it a Hamburg. When was this, 1947? I'll take a Hamburg. I'll take a Wien. That's for Wiener. Okay, good. Red's Giant Hamburg in Springfield, Massachusetts in 1947. Now, this concept gains popularity with another drive-through in 1948. Can you guess it?
16: No.
20: Really?
16: I always guess wrong to these questions.
20: Good, because someone stole my sound effect machine.
16: Oh, great.
20: Oh, my gosh. I'm lost without my sound effect machine.
16: Oh, you just make them yourself.
20: There we go. No guess, huh? Sydney Hubbard, you got a guess?
17: I do not have a guess.
20: You'll never guess it. In-N-Out Burger, first drive-thru in 1948, followed by Jack in the Box, first drive-thru only chain in 1951. McDonald's, they didn't get the drive-thru going until 1975. They already had 3,000 stores. So both of you, there you go. Go to In-N-Out Burger. It's on the West Coast. National Wine and Cheese Day. It's an opportunity to indulge in classic pairing of those delights. Michael Brown will be here to help us. Cheesemongers, sommeliers unite. We'll have ourselves quite a party. Stay with us. That's What's Cooking Today, our weekend edition.
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24: Hey, Mike, thanks so much for having me back. 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
20: 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People love them. So that's why we brought you on, four-time Food Network champion, to talk about this. 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Well, let me ask you this. Why do people get so fired up about outdoor entertaining?
24: You know, I think it's, I mean, first of all, it's kind of a, it's a little, just outside, right? So it feels a little low pressure right off the bat. But I mean, you know, for me, great entertaining, it starts with great food. Yeah, that was the inspiration behind, you know, all of our cookbooks, but, you know, particularly the Flavor Matrix, you know, seeing how you can really just take simple ingredients to bring them together to create some incredible flavor. And I think summer's just the perfect time to, you know, get outside, fire up the grill, make some simple dishes, some fun drinks that are going to bring people together. And, you know, that's really what it's all about today.
20: Chef James Brisione is here. All right, let's get into it. I talked about cocktails and drinks. What's a fun way to shake up the old summer drink menu?
24: Yeah, well, you know, this is today the theme. You're going to hear me say it over and over, right? The theme today is about something unexpected, something delicious and fun and different. And, you know, when it comes to a summer drink menu, I love to follow that theme. So we've got the original pickle shot, which is a low-alcohol pickle-flavored vodka. We use it to make the original pickled lemonade. It's the original pickle shot with fresh lemonade, a little splash of sparkling water, and serve it with a lemon wedge. It comes in original dill and a spicy dill flavor, and you know, that spicy dill is really fantastic. My favorite way is to use that in a Bloody Mary. So whether we're doing, you know, brunch time or afternoon, you know, cookouts, you've got some great options there with the original pickle shot, and it's great because no artificial flavors, colors, sugar, gluten-free, and fewer than 40 calories per serving. So really makes a fun, different, refreshing cocktail that I think is the perfect fit for summer.
20: Bloody Mary sounds great. I might really just go for it and do the martini. I'll let you know how it comes out. Well, now, share another must-have, Chef James Brisione. What else you got on the menu?
24: Yeah, again, we're going to go to an ingredient that, you know, some people may not, you know, immediately think about, but they really should be. You know, my favorite ways to elevate menus are with those unexpected ingredients. So, you know, whether we're talking appetizers or mocktails, you know, barbecue sauce or dessert, amazing prunes and plum good from Sunsweet, they bring that unexpected flavor and freshness to any spread. Sunsweet Amazing Prunes are sweet and savory, so they really pair so well, you know, with bold spices and smoky heat. We've got some recipes to share later with everybody for, you know, Asian-style ribs glazed with a sweet and spicy sauce, or some great grilled chicken with a smoky chipotle barbecue, each with a little bit of that sweetness from the Sunsweet Amazing Prune, you know, is really so good. And then the plum good, which is one of their beverage, it's really light and crisp. It has your beautiful pink color, makes a gorgeous cocktail. You just mix it up with soda water, a little bit of fresh citrus. I love like a little orange and lime, or of course lemon is great in there. And you really got the perfect sip for a hot summer day.
20: All right, now a lot of people get stressed. What's a simple way to take stress out of getting ready for that backyard bash?
24: You know, everything is preparation, right, is so important. And I think, you know, as a restaurant chef, we're always about our mise en place, about having all of our ingredients organized, having all the supplies that we need together. 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
20: I love that. That sounds good. Do you have any other tips to create the best backyard bash?
24: Yeah, you know, again, we're not done with the food yet. You know, I'm always going to bring it back to food and something delicious. So, sharing two recipes from the Flavor Matrix as well. You know, for me, I'm down on the Gulf Coast, so in the South, love to, you know, keep it local. You know, I think that's always a great thing in the summer, and local ingredients can often be a little less expensive too. So we're starting off with some oysters on the grill. We make this delicious compound butter with bacon and watercress put that on top of the oysters, let them sizzle up, get some crispy breadcrumbs going with those, and that, you know, that brings everybody's attention over to the grill. And then we've got a really simple, so whether you're cooking outdoors or this is a great one to do indoors as well, a coffee-rubbed pork tenderloin with sweet summer peaches and soy sauce. That's, again, where you can come back to that fruit and sweet and savory combination. You know, it's just beautiful, and those are some great flavors of summer.
20: Chef James Briciona is with us. He wrote the book, The Flavor Matrix. Let me ask you this. Chef, how do you balance making the food look beautiful without spending hours of prep time?
24: You know, that is that's always a trick. You know, I've always been kind of a big proponent of start with great ingredients, right? You know, when you've got when you have you know, beautiful, fresh, local produce, or you start with, you know, good quality meats and protein. You know, you don't have to do a whole lot to make them look beautiful because they are naturally, you know, wonderful ingredients. So I always try to kind of subscribe to that and keep things simple. You know, but when you're putting together your menu, think about the different colors. You know, it's very kind of easy to fall into that trap, and all of a sudden you look around and all of a sudden everything's brown. And you've got so much great opportunity in summer with corn and peppers and tomatoes and fresh herbs to bring a lot of, you know, vibrant color and textures into the meal. So I think that's always an important piece.
20: 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It's the absolute peak time.
24: Yeah, so, you know, here we are in late July. Peaches, really, you know, a lot of those, you know, stone fruits are going really, so peaches and nectarines, you know, and plums are all doing really well. We're probably getting right on the front end of eggplant, starting to come up. Zucchini and squash are, you know, always abundant throughout the summer. And of course, you know, you've got amazing summer tomatoes. I'm making tomato sandwiches almost every day.
20: Love it. All right, where do we get more information? You mentioned recipes and more. Do we get recipes and all these items where?
24: We've got everything for the listeners today at tipsontv.com. They can find it all there.
20: Of course, it would be Tips on TV from the great TV master himself. Thank you, Chef James Briciona. You're the best. 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
1: With the idea of freeing you from monotonous chores, LG introduced Cloyd, an autonomous home robot that made its debut this year at CES in Las Vegas. What is Cloyd? We asked Jill Pereira from LG.
3: Leading to a future vision that LG has of a labor-free home manifested in this autonomous humanoid robot that we're calling Cloyd, which is essentially a series of sensors, cameras, wheels, and the joints, let's say, in the arms, and the ability to reach. And essentially what that's going to be able to do in the future is replace repetitive tasks in the home that are keeping people from doing what they want to be doing more often, with the implementation of these robots that can do things like fold clothes, build the laundry, check on the food, and other autonomous tasks that can basically free you to do more of what you want to be doing.
1: You can tech out Cloyd at work on YouTube.
0: That was your Tech It Out Minute, brought to you by Norton.
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0: Chef Jeff Ricci home. Talk about tomato sandwiches. You ever had a tomato sandwich, Madison?
1: No, I've had just sandwiches with tomato on it.
0: Okay. Sydney?
2: No, same as Madison.
0: You slice them down, you know, whatever thickness you like. You have to get the toast really great. Nice toast. You put the mayo on there, whatever other seasonings you want, and then you just eat it. It's a tomato sandwich. You don't have to toast it if you don't want to. Delicious. I never knew about it till Generaliso Frederico Beaton told me about them. Delicious. Mm. Mouth-watering. Well, what happened to the bacon? It's gone. It's just tomato and mayo. There you have it. Okay, it's National Tequila Day. You can down a few of these tomato sandwiches if you have a couple of shots of tequila beforehand. You want to enjoy tequila. It's that blue agave liquor. Tequila goes back to the Mesoamerican times around 1000 BC. Modern tequila production began in the 16th century in what now is the city of Tequila, Mexico. Now, a guy named Don Pedro Sanchez de Tagle opened the first tequila factory in Jalisco in the early 1900s, followed by Don Jose Antonio de Cuervo, founding the first successful tequila brand in 1795. And it all has to be done where the agave is, got to be growing in that Jalisco area to be called tequila. National Day of the Cowboy. Taylor Sheridan celebrates this one with all of his TV shows. This honors cowboy culture, demonstrates the enduring presence of a lot of modern misconceptions. The holiday's origins date back to the early days of American ranching, embodying the iconic cowboy lifestyle, herding cattle, horseback riding, camping under the stars. Finally, in 2005, if you can believe it, the National Day of the Cowboy originated, NDOC, National Day of the Cowboy, successfully sponsored a bill in Wyoming to preserve and celebrate cowboy heritage, establishing the holiday. Since then, 15 states have jumped on board, and they have a National Day of the Cowboy. You have it? We're here in Los Angeles. What do we, let me see. Oh, we're celebrating National Day of the Illegal Immigrant. Okay. Thank you. I hear they're moving to Simi Valley. Just wanted to let all of you listeners know. Okay, what else do we have here for you? Here's the ultimate story in case you go to a bar, you come home too late, you don't know how to tell the little woman or the wife that you were out too late. Obviously, she knows. This is a story that actually happened in Colorado. There's a neighborhood there got a wake-up call when what sounded like an all-night car alarm turned out to be a bear behind the wheel. This was after Joe, who had a little too much to drink. You need a ride, sir? Hog in the passenger seat. You're a little, looks like you need a shower. And then I'll drive you home. You can stay out in the car and sleep it off. So this car alarm starts going off. I don't know if that first part happened, but it sounds good, doesn't it? I don't know how I got there. According to UPI, the residents of Gold Hill discovered a large bear who have, I don't know how you accidentally become trapped inside a parked SUV and spent the night sleeping it off. I don't know whether it was obviously it was the front seat, not the back, because the car alarm, he was leaning on the car's alarm and the vehicle. Now, the neighbor there captured video of the unusual scene, showing the bear sitting in the driver's seat and causing quite an emotion. What do you do with the key? And to safely rescue the animal, a local resident used a long rope to open the vehicle door from a distance. Well, big distance, allowing the bear to escape and run back to the wilderness. Before leaving, the unexpected passenger caused serious damage inside the vehicle, you can imagine. I'm sorry, I can see if I'm in the bathroom, including a damaged side panel, a deployed airbag, wildlife officials are warning residents in Bear Country to keep their vehicles locked and remove food, trash, and scented items. What idiot lets a bear inside their car and doesn't realize it? That's our story of the weekend. Beware of bears. We'll be back with more. Michael Brown's going to be here. We got some great wines coming up.
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0: Welcome to What's Cooking Today, our big weekend edition. I'm Michael Horn with Madison Hernandez, Sydney Hubbard. I love people that are passionate. I love epiphany stories. We're going to get to that today. Who do we have coming up as a guest here, Madison?
1: We have Michael Brown, CEO and founder of Cirque and Chev Wines.
0: Love this guy. Now, I got to tell you, a good friend of mine and of Michael Brown's is William Shatner. William Shatner took Michael's book that Michael wrote, his autobiography called Pino Rocks, and read it in audiobooks. We'll talk about that a little bit in the show. But William Shatner is doing a podcast with us. First episode is going to drop next week. It's called No Time to End. The man is 95. People say, well, you know, how does he do it? He looks great. He looks like he's 60. His daughter is young. Both of them had cancer, and that's spurred them to do this podcast called No Time to End. It's a health broadcast. But Bill Shatner, he sees things every day. Wakes up, sees a bird that he wants to look at, and maybe goes out in the garage and goes, I don't believe there's a bear in my car. Spock, help me get this bear out. Things like that that are amazing happen to Bill Shatner because he notices them. And so our next guest is the same kind of a guy. Do you know what you want to do when you're a kid in high school? Probably not. But this guy found what he wanted to do and does the very best. I'm talking about Michael Brown, CEO, founder of Cirque and Chev. Michael, welcome to the show.
2: Hey, Michael. Thank you very much. Nice to be here.
0: Now, give us the background. You were born and raised up in Eastern Washington State, am I right?
2: Well, I was born in Oakland, California, but I grew up in Eastern Washington, a town called Wenatchee.
0: Wenatchee,
2: right,
0: I love
2: it.
0: Right
2: in the center of the state, geographically.
0: Circus Vargas used to come there. It's very good. And
2: they did, yeah.
0: Did that inspire you? Because you also took time to be in a circus that was on TV, right?
2: It wasn't on TV. It almost was. But, no, it was a youth circus in Wenatchee, Washington. It has been around for, now it's probably 70, 80 years. yeah, I joined when I was 12 years old. It was something pretty unique. Started not knowing anything, and then I got on the unicycle team, got on the fire-eating team, got on the high wire, then I became the catcher on the trapeze, and by the time I was 18, I was like, you know, one of the main guys in the circus and doing quick changes and whatnot, and it taught me a lot about life, about practice and hard work and dedication and failure, risk, reward, showmanship, all these really good life lessons. And then when I decided to make wine, not knowing how to make wine, anything about it when I was 27, I looked back and I thought, well, if I could do that, I can certainly get a job making wine someday. So I started volunteering making wine, and that was in 1997.
0: What inspired you to make wine? Did you go on some tastings and taste some incredible wines? Did you just start drinking some things and something stood out for you?
2: Well, I was in the restaurant, you know, working in restaurants since I was a teenager in fine dining. And then when I moved to Santa Rosa, Sonoma County, working in fine dining as well, it's the wine country. And so we would go out wine tasting and go to Napa or Alexander Valley or Dry Creek or wherever on Mondays, because it was all our days off. And we'd go out there and taste wine. And I fell in love with the idea. I grew up around agriculture, apples, and then the grapes, wine grapes, is high-end agriculture. And I really was intrigued by that. And they take something from the field, from the vineyard, bring it to this really cool winery with stainless steel equipment, and they're making something beautiful out of these grapes. And I was also entrepreneurship minded, and I thought, well, look at these fabulous wineries. They got to be making money, so that would be good. And, well, that's not the best thing to get into if you want to make money. But so I just started, I fell in love with the idea of making wine. But I was going for something else in my degree. I wanted to be an architect. So with the

0: where a lot of different wineries make their wine under one roof. And so I met a lot of people, of winemakers, through that, some really good ones from Dumas and Copan and all these different cool wineries. And so I learned that way. And then we started making wine. We made one barrel of wine in 97 with $800.
1: $800, ladies and gentlemen. Michael Brown and Dan Costa came up with Costa Brown. He's in a restaurant getting people to taste it. He gets good reviews, and the rest is history. You grew that company, Costa Brown, into something it has never been before or never been since. It was amazing. In fact, you had it on the top 10 wines of the world. You got number one Pinots. You eventually sold it, but that wasn't where it ended. Am I right?
0: That's correct. Yeah, we sold it, and I knew we were going to sell it. I was going to be out eventually, so I started a brand called Cirque. It was called Cirque because of my experience in the circus, and I started that with a vineyard in 09, and the first wine we made was 11. I didn't exit Costa Brown until, like, 18. The last wine I made there was 15, but I wanted to, you know, it takes so long to build a brand up. I wanted to get it going, and then we sold it, and, you know, extracted myself from that whole situation. And then my wife Sarah and I, we bought our own winery, and we redid it, it's up at a beautiful place, and it took us 3 years to kind of get it the way we wanted, and now we have our own really great little winery making.
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0: down to your epiphany moment. I remember reading in your book a story about you tasting a lot of great wines, and it wasn't until somebody brought, I think it was William Selyem, to a tasting. Tell us that story.
1: Yeah, it was quite, it was an awakening, I'll tell you that much. At that point, one of my really good friends was saying, who knew a lot about wine, older than I was, said, Michael, the best red wines in the world are Pinot Noirs. And I said, well, not the ones I've been tasting, you know. A lot of the ones I had were thin and no character and whatnot. And so I would drink, you know, Cabs and Zinfandels and red blends that were bigger. And I go, I like those wines. Until one day, a bunch of us were on a Russian River barrel tasting. We'd go out and have a big potluck lunch and whatnot. A bunch of us restaurant people. And Margie Williams shows up, who was Burt Williams' daughter of William Selyem. And she had, this was in 1994, and she had some wines that were left over from a tasting that she just did. And I'm like, oh, this is cool. I never get to taste these wines. So I tasted a couple of them. They were good. And then I pulled out a 91 Allen Vineyard Pinot Noir from William Selyem, like half full. And I poured that in the glass, and I smelled it. And it was nothing like I've ever smelled before in a wine. And I put it on my palate, and it just blew my head off. I said it was like my head spun off my shoulders, turned around, and got replanted in a different way. And I thought, wow, that is wine. And if I ever make wine, I want to make wine like that. And so that was my epiphany wine. And, you know, a lot of times, a lot of people have had these experiences with different wines. They'll have, oh, you know, do you remember that Barolo we had in Italy, or that Bordeaux, or the Champagne, or whatever it may be? And it really sticks in your mind that it was such a...
0: Most of us have had it, Michael. It's a time and a place. I remember being in Santa Barbara, having dinner, had some Longoria Pinot Noir, and I went, oh, this is Pinot Noir. What is this? And it just knocked my socks off at this restaurant, put me on a search to find the wines. We have Larry Lipson here doing wines under $20 every week. Those are fine. That's good. But when we always mention Larry never rates anything, usually over 88 or 90, because these are epiphany moment wines. You likened your taste to having an incredible peach, where you tasted one peach that was outstanding than the others. Am I right?
1: Yeah, that was a great day. It was summertime in Wenatchee, and me and my friends were running around. It was summer break, and about 10 o'clock in the morning, and it was warm. And we were walking down this one street by this peach orchard, and I saw this beautiful peach just looking at me. And I went over and grabbed it because I was a little hungry, and it was warmed by the sun, and it fell off my hand, off the tree. I didn't really even got to pluck it, and I smelled it, and it smelled so good. And I bit into that peach, and it was the most intense peach flavor I've ever had. Juice dripping down my arm, and man, I go, wow, that is amazing. And to this day, I still think about that. But now it's wine grapes, and I want that flavor pop in wine grapes. And you know, with table grapes, they're refreshing, they're crisp, they're nice. There's not a lot of flavor. And fine wine grapes, when they get ripe, the flavor is unbelievable.
0: Winemakers go out in the field and they taste the grapes. I remember Michael in his crush facility grabbing a handful of grapes that came in and says, these are like potato chips, and he's eating these grapes. Now, you have combined with your buddy Bill Shatner, who read your autobiography, and you put together a little snippet that I want to post at our website, and it's talking about a wine that you have out right now that is kind of an epiphany moment, again, for you, for me, for any of our listeners. Tell us about that wine.
1: Oh, yeah, we're currently in the middle of our release of our 23 Cirque Pinot Noir, and Cirque's our flagship wine. And the wine, I'm just so happy with it. One of the best wines we've ever made. And it's gotten big scores. And the biggest accolade is in Rob Report's issue, Best in the World. 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And this particular wine received the accolade of Best Pinot Noir in the World. And that's in the world. So, you know, it kind of beat out Burgundy and New Zealand, any other thing from California. There's a lot of Pinots, so that was quite the thing. And again, we're selling that. We sell most of our wine direct to consumer on our mailing list. And you can sign up on Cirque.com. And if you would like some of that wine, you might want to jump on it pretty soon because the offering closes next week and it's going fast.
0: But so these are limited edition wines. There's only so much. I got to get my order in. And again, wine, we always talk about as a time and a place. Where do the grapes come from? That's the place. What vintage is it? That's the time. So this is the Cirque, C-I-R-Q, Pinot Noir, 2023 Pinot Noir. Am I right?
1: Yeah, Russian River Valley. Yes.
0: Russian River Valley. That's the place. Michael, I can't wait. Yes. You just keep going on and on and on. My love to you and Sarah and the family. And I got to put, said that bite from your autobiography with Bill Shatner, because dramatically he does it justice. I'm telling you.
1: Yeah, and again, if people would like that, they just search Pinot Rocks by Michael Brown, Audible, and it's available on many different platforms. And it's about 3.5 hours long, and it's really just fun to listen to Bill read it, my words, you know. It's pretty cool.
0: It's like Michael talking to you, only he's from the bridge of the Enterprise. That's great. It's great. There's passion with it. I'm loving people that love life. And this man, Michael Brown, and his family love life. Go to Cirque.com. Get on the list. Order the wine. Again, it's the Russian River Pinot Noir 2023. Thank you, Michael Brown.
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7: Big weekend edition of What's Cooking Today. I'm your host, Michael Horn. On the nation's food, wine, travel, health, wealth, and entertainment show, Madison Hernandez is here, Sydney Hubbard. All right, so it's time to eat. It's summertime. It's always time to eat. It's time to travel. Newser has a story. A creative dessert was landed a Michelin-starred chef in legal hot water. According to Newser, the owner of a 2 Michelin-starred restaurant, and this was in Seoul, Korea, is facing possible jail time after prosecutors accused the restaurant of using dried ants as a garnish on a sorbet dessert. Have you ever had ants on a dessert, Madison?
8: Only on accident when I leave it out overnight.
7: Yes, Sydney?
9: I have not.
7: I have not either. Yeah, a lot of people do like, we've had people on here that have told you to eat insects because they're high in protein. No, thank you. I'm not at that point in my culinary career yet, but the issue is stems from South Korea's Food Sanitation Act, which allows only certain approved insect species for human consumption, and ants are currently not on that list. The authorities began investigating because photos of the unusual dessert appeared in an online customer review. The restaurant owner admitted using imported ants, but said the guests were informed ahead of time and offered alternatives. We'll scrape the ants off if you'd like us to, and put some regular icing on there for you. Or you can just enjoy the ants. Are these the ones we sprayed with anything, Bill? No, these are totally clean, and they're delicious. Thank you, Bill. Okay, so while the establishment disputes claims about the quality of the ants used, this case highlights global concerns and conversations about edible insects. No, no edible insects, please.
8: I imagine that you'd have to eat a lot of bugs to get any protein out of it.
7: A lot, right?
8: Like a lot. Like how many ants would you have to eat to get a gram of protein?
7: I don't know, but as a kid, we used to collect them and have ant farms. Red ants, never the black ants. The black ants are really the pesky ones. And I'm sure these are the black ants because they can crawl in little crevasses.
8: Ugh.
7: So.
8: And then you put them on your dessert.
7: Mm-hmm. It's really good. Now, Buc-ee's, this is a gas station across the country. They say, listen to this if you want a job. Their managers can earn up to $275,000 a year. No college degree required. They're making headlines after a viral hiring sign revealed that some of their managers can earn $200,000 and $275,000 a year. No college degree required, as I mentioned. This, according to Fox News, entry-level positions like cashiers, stockers, warehouse workers, maintenance staff start at $20 an hour, while team leaders can earn $28 an hour, department managers $33 an hour, assistant food service managers $37 an hour, and management salaries climb into six figures, with food service managers earning $200,000 and general managers topping $275,000. Sounds like they should check that restaurant out in Seoul, Korea. So you get health care, by the way, also that's included. And by the way, watch for in Los Angeles, the U.S. Sun says hotels and airport businesses looking for a jump in labor costs because of the Olympics coming to L.A. According to the U.S. Sun, they say the minimum wage for workers at large hotels at L.A. International Airport could go up to $25 an hour. Could Buc-ee's be far behind? I don't know. That's our show. If you miss anything, log on to our website, What's Cooking Today. 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How do they get our podcast, Madison?
8: Dial #250. It's a phone call. Say, find my podcast. And at the prompt, say, What's Cooking Today?
7: For our executive producer, Courtney Kidder, Madison Amanda, Sydney Ebert, I'm Michael Horn. See you Monday. Until...
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11: In 1862, Abraham Lincoln signed the Morrill Act, helping states create colleges focused on agriculture, mechanics, science, and practical education. The principle was not centralized control, it was opportunity. Lincoln's Morrill Act reminds us that America can support education without surrendering education to Washington. Why did it matter? Because a free nation needs citizens equipped to work, build, steward, and govern themselves. Scripture gives work a sacred weight. In Genesis, God placed man in the garden to work it and to keep it. Proverbs honors the one who works his land. Paul warns against idleness and calls believers to earn their bread. Why does that still matter today? Because education should form capable people under God, not dependent subjects under bureaucracy.
12: 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The Answer.
13: News this hour at Town Hall. I'm Bob Agnew in Washington. While Trump critics complained about the economy, new job market data points to something very different. Fewer Americans are losing their jobs than at any time in decades. Here's correspondent Ron Taylor.
14: In the week ending July 18th, a record low number of workers filed for unemployment insurance. Economists say it reflects the lowest level of weekly job losses in nearly six decades, even though the labor force is roughly twice the size it was in 1970. But it's a good news, bad news story. Companies are profitable and laying off almost no one, yet many job openings remain unfilled. Labor force participation among prime-age men remains historically low, raising a key question. Where will the workers come from? Ron Taylor reporting.
13: And as the debate over the economy continues to heat up, some analysts believe that the focus could shift to boosting workplace participation. That would be by requiring able-bodied working-age recipients of government benefits to work. Public policy expert Matthew Continetti says Iran cannot be trusted.
15: I think President Trump has come to the understanding, an understanding he's always had, that the Iranian regime is not interested in peace and is not interested in changing its ways.
13: Continetti made his comments at the Salem Radio Network. President Trump returning to the stage of the rescheduled White House Correspondents Association dinner last night, teasing reporters as he began his address.
16: Wow, that was very beautiful, but this has not been an easy evening, all these awards. Do I have a say? Those awards, all those awards.
13: He assured the crowd of journalists he had scrapped most of his most biting remarks. The president's return, representing a notable moment in his relationship with the news media, which he has attacked, sued, and taken administrative action against in some cases. You'll find more of these stories at townhall.com.
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13: The Cyclospora parasite outbreak that has led to explosive diarrhea cases appears to be getting worse.
18: The CDC now says the outbreak of Cyclospora, first linked to shredded lettuce served at Taco Bell's, now includes Illinois, Kansas, Oklahoma, and Pennsylvania. The FDA says the lettuce was traced to Taylor Farms. It was recalling iceberg lettuce grown in central Mexico. President Trump was asked about the outbreak.
19: We're going to put a major tariff on Mexico because of the lettuce.
18: The government says the number of cases linked to the lettuce is now around 2,000. At least 98 people had to go to the hospital. No one has died. Cases were also reported in Indiana, Kentucky, Michigan, Ohio, and West Virginia. Ed Donahue, Washington.
13: It was a mixed bag at the closing bell on Wall Street on Friday. The Dow Jones Industrial Average did quite well, ending up 235 points to the good. The Nasdaq struggled off 181. Breaking news at townhall.com. The European Commission on Friday said it found TikTok had not adequately protected children's privacy rights on its platform by allowing adults to view the accounts of minors.
20: We do not accept this, because children's content must never be visible to strangers.
13: That's Commission spokesman Thomas Reynier. He said the action exposed children to things like cyberbullying and needs to be changed. Texas Governor Greg Abbott says a third person has died in the flooding that swept through much of the Hill Country and South Texas.
21: On July the 20th, there was a report that in Valverde County, a report of a death of someone who was driving through high waters and got swept away and lost their life. So now there are officially three people whose lives have been lost.
13: The widespread flooding killed two people last week. You'll find more of these stories at townhall.com.
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7: Welcome to What's Cooking Today. I am your host, Michael Horn. On the nation's food, wine, travel, health, wealth, and entertainment show, we do call the program What's Cooking Today. We got a lot of great guests for you. Madison Hernandez, who's on the show today?
8: We have Kelly Herman. We are talking AI, accessibility, and the future of inclusive learning and work.
7: Yeah, AI is getting big in the news here today. Huge. People going to it all the time. Companies turning around to it. We'll get an update for you. Who else?
8: Then we have Michael Brown, CEO and founder of Cirque and Chev Wines.
7: Yeah, and he's got he's going to talk about epiphany moments. We're going to talk today on our show a little bit about epiphany moments. It's going to be kind of exciting here, I think, on the broadcast. Kelly Herman here from the University of Phoenix discussing AI accessibility. Michael Brown, founder of Cirque and Chev Wines. He's a winemaker. Don't know if he always wanted to do wines, but he always was enamored and loved thinking about wines. He's going to give you his story and an epiphany moment involving peaches. That's right. Today's headlines, we'll talk about barbecue rib planning tips. California's Walmart locking up steaks because beef prices are on the rise, and a grandma's fight to bring a happy hour back to nursing homes. First, I got to tell you, I'm very proud of all of our staff here at CRN. We are involved in producing the new William Shatner and Melanie Shatner podcast that you're seeing on the cover of People magazine, seeing on Good Morning America. It's called No Time to End. The first episode will be dropping next week. Very well done, not only by Bill Shatner, the consummate pro, the Hollywood icon, but his daughter. Melanie Shatner and he work really well together. What a talented family. He's got a son-in-law, Joel Gretsch. He's got Elizabeth and Leslie in his family, his daughters. And I'm telling you, this is going to be a great thing. So we'll be talking a little bit about that as well, too. Okay, so got to love it. Going to be exciting stuff, I'll tell you. Now, it is National Lemon Day. Grab yourself a lemon, squeeze it in a drink, make summer dishes, drinks, everything, even cleaning routines better. Now, the lemon is believed to have been originated in South Asia or Northeast India. They made their way to Rome for decoration and fragrance, not food. And then around 700 AD, lemons became a staple in trade, eventually reached the Americas in the 1400s. Thanks to the Hispanic influence. And besides the culinary uses from lemonade and salad dressings and desserts, they offer household and medicinal benefits like stain removal, weed killing, and digestive aids. Good. Now, National Vanilla Ice Cream Day today. It is ice cream month all month long. So get your ice cream today, vanilla. That's what you want to do. Made from cream, sugar, and vanilla. Thomas Jefferson helped popularize vanilla ice cream by serving it frequently at the White House. Vanilla is native to Central America. The flavoring in the Caribbean was used by Totonacs and later the Aztecs, who mixed it with chocolate. Spanish brought vanilla to Europe, where it became popular in drinks. That's where Thomas Jefferson got it. He's the genius that brought it here. And it's peanut butter and chocolate day today. What a combo. That's a good ice cream, too. Peanut butter and chocolate. The exact moment when these two met, we don't know, but they think it might have been with the creation of Reese's peanut butter cup. I don't know. We'll take a deep dive into that, too. Stay with us on What's Cooking Today.
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0: Blind Travel, Health, Wealth, and Entertainment Show. I'm Michael Horn. Madison Hernandez is here. Who's our first guest, Madison?
1: We have Kelly Herman. We're talking about AI, accessibility, and the future of inclusive learning and work.
0: AI is huge, and we brought along one of the greats here to talk with us a little bit about this, because there's no getting away from it anymore. Kelly Herman, Vice President of Accessibility and Student Affairs at the University of Phoenix. Let me tell you, artificial intelligence is changing the way we look and learn. It's an incredible pace, and but it's not, is everybody benefiting equally? That's the question we have to ask. There's a new survey out nationwide from the University of Phoenix that finds nearly half of the workers say their workplace AI policies either don't address accessibility or they're not sure that they do. So AI becomes part of everyday life. And experts say making these tools accessible from the start is critical. That's why we have Kelly Herman there to talk to us about it. Kelly, welcome to the show.
2: Oh, thank you for having me.
0: Let's talk about this. What concerns you most from the University of Phoenix survey findings?
2: So I think you highlighted it in the intro, the way that you talked about the survey is that there is a gap between AI adoption and accessibility readiness. And as you mentioned, 45% of our survey respondents say that accessibility seems to be absent from, or it's unclear, or they're not sure if it's covered by their workplace AI policies. And with AI being such an important part and a big part of our everyday work and learning, not having accessibility intentionally addressed and clearly addressed in those AI policies means that we might be leaving, you know, some folks behind. And so the concern here isn't about rejecting AI, although, you know, that's something that comes up in other conversations, because so many people really do see very real benefits from the use of AI. The concern is whether the tools, the policies, and the training are keeping pace so that people with disabilities and different access needs are not left behind.
0: Yeah, and how can the AI improve accessibility in education and the workplace?
2: So AI can be a very powerful accessibility tool when we use it intentionally for that purpose. So in the survey, respondents identified likely benefits for creating accessible documents, presentations, websites, or learning materials. And they also, you know, noted that you could present information in different formats, such as plain language, audio, summaries, or translations. And the one that stood out the most for me is training employees or learners on accessibility practices. And those are not small conveniences. They can affect whether someone can fully participate in a class, a training, a meeting, or complete workplace tasks. And in education and at work, that matters, because not everyone learns, communicates, or processes information in the same way.
0: Accessibility seems to be one of the big areas to talk about. And our guest today, Kelly Herman, Vice President of Accessibility and Student Affairs at the University of Phoenix. Let's talk about that a little bit, if we can. Why is accessibility essential to having responsible AI being adopted and used by people?
2: So when you think about responsible AI use, it's not just about speed or productivity. It's about whether the technology works for the people who need to use it. And so our survey found that workers want responsible AI to include training, clear rules, human review for important decisions or high-impact work, as well as privacy and data security protections. And one of the things that stood out to me the most was that 60% of AI users have seen their knowledge of and ability to use accessibility standards and guidelines improve as a result of using AI, including 74% of AI enthusiasts. And that's really exciting to see that, because the reality is that accessibility benefits everyone, not just those with disabilities. When we have clear content, better summaries, accurate captions, and multiple formats that help workers and learners with disabilities, but the cool thing is they also help busy adults, multilingual learners, mobile users, and anyone trying to absorb information quickly. And if we build accessibility in from the beginning, when we're looking at tool selection, policies, training, and review, organizations are more likely to create AI environments that are universally usable.
0: Kelly Herman is here, Vice President of Accessibility and Student Affairs at the University of Phoenix. They did a survey. Some of the findings included 45% said accessibility was absent from or unclear in, or they were uncertain whether it's covered in their workplace AI policies. 48% said they would feel comfortable asking for help if they had difficulty using AI tools at work. 36% say human review for important decisions or high-impact work should be part of responsible AI use at work or school. Let me ask you this. We're talking accessibility. What happens when AI tools are deployed without accessibility in mind? Seems to me there's a little bit of intimidation here sometimes. Am I right?
2: I think that's part of it for sure, because people don't necessarily, you know, understand what it is that they don't experience. And so there is some fear and some intimidation around, I don't want to, you know, do something that, you know, could leave someone behind, and I don't know how to do that. And so when you talk about that, you know, earlier finding that, you know, about 48%, you know, are comfortable going out and asking, you know, for assistance, that does mean actually that the flip side of that is there are actually a good number of folks who aren't. So we want them to understand that, you know, we have to be intentional here. And when we don't include accessibility in the work that we're doing, it can create new barriers instead of removing them. So I think it's important for workers and anyone using AI to understand that this tool could produce inaccessible content. It could miss context. It could introduce bias or make information harder to use for people who rely on assistive technologies. But that's where the human oversight is essential, because when AI can, you know, do the tasks that we ask it to, and it can generate the captions, summaries, transcripts, and image descriptions, we need to look at those, and we need to not trust what AI gives us. We have to go in and say, did it actually do what we asked it to, and are those outputs accessible? Are they accurate? I had a situation recently where I was working with somebody within our IT department, and they wanted to design a rubric. And so they used AI to do that. And then I said to him, I said, okay, now take the next step and ask it to do it while actually referencing the web content accessibility guidelines to make that rubric accessible. And it was amazing to see how we directed the AI to do that. And then we were able to check it to make sure that it actually did what we asked it to do. But also the person I was working with then learned how to, you know, prompt it to do that the next time when they wanted to generate
0: something. Only 25% in the survey said that the AI tools available in their workplace or professional learning environment supports people with disabilities. 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

0: back. Plus, cooking today, the nation's food, wine, travel, health, wealth, and entertainment show. All right, got some math for you today. Barbecue math. Made very easy. How many guests can one rack of baby back ribs really feed? This comes to us from Tasting Table. If you got a barbecue planned and you got racks, how many racks do you want to buy of pork or whatever you're going to be doing there? Beef, according to Tasting Table, finding out the right amount of baby back ribs, it could be a little tricky because it depends on whether the ribs are the main attraction or just one part of a larger spread. So you got to add some things to it to make it look big. A typical rack of baby back ribs contains about 10 to 13 bones. Now, with the average rack having about 12 ribs, the general rule of thumb, plan for about 3 ribs per guest. Okay, three ribs per guest. If you're serving plenty of other food, maybe or up to 6 ribs per person if the ribs are the main course. But if you got other stuff there, 3 ribs. The reason that the one rack of baby back ribs will usually feed about 2 to 4 people, experts say, also consider the type of ribs that they're serving. Large cuts, like the St. Louis style, or spare ribs, typically provide more meat. They can stretch further than baby back. Don't forget that the sides we're talking about, the barbecue favorites, coleslaw, baked beans, corn, potato salad. You hungry yet? They can help round out the meal and help guests be satisfied. Takeaway, when it comes to ribs, it's better to plan carefully because the only thing worse than leftover barbecue is running out before everybody gets a taste. You like ribs, Madison?
1: I think ribs are good. Sometimes they're a little bit too messy for me.
0: Yeah. Corey Marino, you a rib kind of guy?
2: Yeah, I'm a messy eater anyway, so.
0: Yeah, just go for it, right?
2: Yeah, that's what napkins are for.
0: That's exactly right.
1: Yeah, but then it gets all sticky with the barbecue sauce and the napkin sticks to your hand.
0: Exactly.
1: Oh, yeah, like a wet napkin?
2: Yep.
0: See, we've just solved your problem.
1: Solved all the problems. Now I can have ribs.
0: Now, Corey Marino is also our sports director here at CRN, self-proclaimed. And we got the Dodgers going to the White House today. You talk about another epiphany moment. Back-to-back World Series. I think it's going to happen around 1:30 today, Corey. What's it all about?
2: Yeah, so it's a tradition. I think that started like way, way back. I think almost right when baseball was made, so over like almost 200 years, or like at like 150 years. And so when you win the World Series, you go visit the White House, meet the president. It's a really cool honor. And just going to the White House in general would be really awesome.
0: Really something.
2: Yeah, so it's going to be fun. The team's going. And they're going to be playing. They just beat the Phillies in a 3-game series, 2-1. And then they're going to the Mets. So they're having the day off today. And then they get to have fun at the White House.
0: And by the way, none of this I hate Trump crap or I love Trump crap. I mean, go there, what Corey just mentioned. It's an honor to go to the White House, correct?
2: Yeah, I think so.
0: Gosh sakes, get into some of the, I'd go to the Lincoln bedroom, see if I could take a nap. For gosh sakes. Wouldn't that be nice?
2: Yeah.
0: I don't know about the Lincoln.
2: Maybe I feel like those ones are probably smaller. Maybe a newer president.
0: Which bedroom would you like to go to?
2: Joe Biden? Yeah, I bet you he had a big room. He was always sleeping.
0: Yeah, it's good. So we could go there. No politics, though. I'll tell you that. I don't know. Kike Hernandez is not going to go or he is going to go.
2: I don't know. Is he with the team right now?
0: I don't know.
2: He hasn't even been playing, so I don't even know if he's with the team.
0: So we'll see. Should be good. Should be fun. And hats off to the Dodgers. Now, we're talking beef here, barbecue ribs. You like a good steak. Am I right, Corey? Madison, yes?
1: I don't like steak.
0: Wait a minute.
2: I was going to say who doesn't, but that would have
0: been... Well, we just found out. You don't like steak?
1: I don't. I just, every time I get it, I'm like, this is gross.
0: Okay, well, for everybody but Madison, Walmart has, they were surprised to find premium steaks when you go to Walmart locked inside anti-theft wire security bags. There was a viral video posted by a butcher and a social media creator called Meat Dad, M-E-A-T-D-A-D, showed expensive cuts like the cowboy ribeye protected while lower-priced meats remain unlocked. And the unusual security measures, U.S. beef prices have climbed nearly 15% over the past year due to shrinking cattle herds, higher cattle feed costs, stronger consumer demand. At the same time, retailers continue battling organized theft, prompting tougher security measures. So the video has sparked debate over whether locking up groceries is a sign of the times. Check it out. Get yourself some stuff, but get it unlocked at Walmart.
3: Scholarships limited by race, segregated graduation ceremonies in dorms, professors labeling students as oppressors based on skin color, gender, or religion. 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Divisive, toxic, and un-American. Dr. Martin Luther King Jr. dreamed of a nation where his children would be judged not by the color of their skin, but by the content of their character. DEI turns that dream upside down. But there's hope. 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America is strongest when united, not divided. 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Restoring Truth, Correcting Bias in Education, One Story at a Time. A series brought to you by the Leadership Institute and Radio America.
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0: what's cooking today's brew. Food, wine, travel, and more. Health, wealth, entertainment at the door. Yeah. By the way, a little warning for you during the heat. There's a lot of heat, a lot of rain going across the country. Watch out if you're in a rattlesnake area. They like to hide under, outdoor furniture. If you got some little boxes or whatever in the backyard or something, be careful when you're digging around in your outside yard. You don't want to find a rattlesnake. I used to have a gardener here. He'd always find a rattlesnake for me. Don't know if Alvaro can do that, but I don't like to find him. Not good. Okay, we're awaiting Michael Brown here on the show. Want to remind you, as I mentioned earlier, William Shatner really getting together with his lovely daughter, Melanie, and they're putting together a podcast called No Time to End. It's about death. It's about life ending. You know, here's the thing about Bill Shatner. We should all study him. Everything he looks at, he finds somewhat fascinating. He goes into outer space. When he and I met, he wanted to know more about wine because I'm a sommelier, still talks to me about wines. The man is a sponge soaking up intelligence. And that keeps him, I believe, young and healthy, even when he had fourth stage cancer. Now, we here at CRN have worked with Bill and daughter Melanie and put together a podcast called No Time to End. It's absolutely fabulous. Not only from the information that you're going to get from these broadcasts, from doctors and more, but check out the camaraderie between father and daughter. It is absolutely incredible. Thanks to Mike Gary and his editing staff. Thanks to Madison and Corey and Sydney and Jennifer and everybody here at CRN JD for putting together a really great program. I'm excited to see the first drop next week. Joe Rogan, eat your heart out. It's coming. I think Bill was on Good Morning America today also as well. So going to be something great. Love that man, I'm telling you. And who knew he could have cancer and walk right by you, let me tell you, and you wouldn't know anything, because does he complain? Does he talk about it? Nope. He's on to the next thing and dealing with it in his own way. Pretty amazing. That's and if you look at people that are well up into their 90s, I bet you if you talk to these World War II veterans, I mean, come on. They faced the battleground situations and so much more. And then somebody says, well, you know, you didn't get a full portion with your dinner. I don't think they care anymore. I think that they will take whatever portion they get and enjoy it after giving up so much for our country. What do you think of that, Madison, Corey?
1: Yep, 100%.
0: Yep.
2: I agree.
0: You both have that kind of sense about you. You just kind of keep pushing forward. For example, Madison, you always have a billion things to do. You're taking care of your friends, taking care of everybody else. Corey, you hosted the Fred Dreyer show. What can I tell you? It's more interesting than that. What did you guys talk about on this week's show?
2: What did we talk about? We talked about the FIFA World Cup. We talked about some baseball things. Some people were getting their... like what you were talking about with AI.
0: Yeah.
2: The crackdown, the MLB, was teams were using AI on iPads to tell the pitchers what pitch to do next.
0: Come on.
2: Based on current.
0: Who, by the way, Corey, let me ask you. Those pitchers are always listening. Is that the catcher talking to the pitcher, or is it the eye in the sky in the press box?
2: For which one?
0: When the pitcher has got headphones, you know, they got earpieces now.
2: Yeah,
0: is that the catcher calling the pitches, or
2: yeah? So it just depends. So the big aces will call their own pitches, but they'll still. That's why, like when Blake Snell does it, he'll put it on his hip, and then he'll relay it to the catcher so he knows what's coming. But it's usually the catcher telling the pitcher what to do, and in some circumstances, like the Mets, the Rockies, a lot of the bad teams, for some reason, the catcher will look at the dugout, and the coaches will call the pitch, and the catcher will relay that to the pitcher.
0: Because here's my deal. If the catcher's calling the pitch, they're behind the plate. And there's a crowd going.

0: first or second inning, uses up all the challenges because he's wrong.
1: Yeah.
0: And sometimes he's correct. Catchers are usually correct on their challenging, but he does it while he's batting because he can't stand to strike out. It's pretty interesting. I love baseball now. It's got a lot of finer points, and the game does move along faster now, Corey.
1: Yeah, the pitch clock helps, and so every game's under 3 hours. I think the average is like 2 hours and 45 minutes now.
0: What do you think about that, Madison?
2: The faster the game, the better.
0: Mm-hmm. Exactly. Good answer. Good. Good.
2: Just enough time to get in, get a big helmet full of nachos at Dodger Stadium, and get out.
0: Yeah. Well, I want to thank Michael Brown for being by here so we could I had an epiphany moment that I wanted him to tell you about, but apparently we're going to have to wait for that. The guy's a great winemaker. I mean, this guy makes incredible wine. Started Costa Brown. Michael Brown, Dan Costa started it. They sold it, got it back, sold it again. Now Michael Brown is doing Cirque, C-I-R-Q, and Chev, C-H-E-V. You don't suppose those guys at Vine, Wine, and Dine are stealing our great guests when I try to book them, do you?
2: I hope not.
0: They certainly promote them a lot. And that Mike Haney, you got to watch him. And that Dustin Bellette, the guy you really got to watch. Larry Van Alst. Yeah, we'll have to get a hold of Larry and see what happened. Stay with us here. We continue with What's Cooking Today.
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Hey, we got a lot of information here on that parasite, Cyclospora, that's affecting people in their stomachs, giving them upset stomachs, and some say it lasts for a long period of time. So three things to avoid eating or drinking during the cyclosporosis outbreak, which humans can ingest through contaminated food or drinking water. That's how you get it. It's usually not fatal. Cyclosporosis is known to cause extreme gastrointestinal issues, fatigue, body aches, more. So NBC medical contributor Dr. John Torres told the Today Show, quoting now, if you've ever had a stomach flu, if you've ever had food poisoning, people describe it as being even worse than that. Okay, thank you. It's good. MASH.com has rounded up some top suspected culprits, a link to recent outbreaks and past outbreaks. Number one, of course, we've been hearing

0: about the lettuce and the mixed greens. Some say it was, you know, Taco Bell. Some say it was Taylor Farms in Mexico, then Taylor Farms here. And then they said it was the outer leaves of head lettuce. Make sure and wash that. The current cyclosporiasis outbreak has spiked in Michigan. Local health officials involved in that investigation have pointed to lettuce as a possible culprit. Mixed lettuce in bags and salad kits that come pre-washed should be avoided. Heads of lettuce are considered safer, but it's recommended you remove and discard the outer layers of leaves and thoroughly wash each inner layer, cooking the leafy greens at least 158 degrees is the only way to kill the parasite. How about berries? That's another one. Berries have not been specifically named in the ongoing cyclosporiasis outbreak, but prior cases dating back to the 1990s have been linked to them, specifically raspberries and blackberries. You see all those little holes and crannies and everything there? So while all fresh fruits have potential to carry the cyclospora parasite, berries pose a higher risk because they're partially tricky to clean because of the crevasses, or crevices as you like to say. Replacing fresh berries with frozen ones could help you steer clear of cyclospora. And finally, contaminated water. You know, past outbreaks of cyclospora have been linked to water, either consumed directly or used in irrigation systems on farmland, leading to contaminated produce. If you suspect that you have a contaminated water source, the CDC recommendation is to boil it. You can also use bottled water for drinking, cooking, personal hygiene, and while taking extra precautions, it's also best to avoid ordering water from a restaurant unless you're opting for bottled water. Mm. Always something to think about here. Am I right, Madison?
1: There's always something to worry about, I guess. If, but really I'm going to choose to continue to eat lettuce.
0: You are?
1: I have too many things that I choose to worry about. Lettuce is not going to be one of them.
0: So you're going to go buy some Taylor Farms lettuce?
1: Yeah, we can have like an experiment at CRN. I'll bring in all different kinds of lettuce, and we'll see who gets sick.
0: Okay. All right, let's talk about a little fitness. And it's apparently a booming. Pilates girls and college students alike are paying up to upwards of $400 a month for a limited membership to Solid Core. It's a boutique fitness company known for high-intensity reformer workouts. Some Solid Core devices, they say, have taken to Reddit and TikTok to share why they started packing their gym bags with disinfecting wipes. Oh, brother. Here we go again. More disinfectants. I prefer coffee as a disinfectant. But that's just me. They've started packing their gym bags with disinfecting wipes before handling the studio equipment, and it's all due to the pesky infection called the ringworm. It's been around since I was a kid. And if a kid had that, you stayed clear of him. Billy's got ringworm. Stay away from him. Well, how do you know it's ringworm? Well, it gets under the skin, and it looks like a ring. Hey, Billy, can I see your arms? Want to make sure I can shake your hand. Gyms have long been... That's the way we talked when I was a kid.
1: Yeah.
0: Gyms have long been a breeding ground for fungal infections, and the name ringworm comes from an itchy, ring-like rash caused by a fungal infection. Signs include rings that start small and expand outward, all right, with a clear or scaly area in the center. It can spread from direct skin-to-skin contact with an infected person, from touching an animal with ringworm, watch your dogs and cats, or from contact with objects that an infected person has recently touched, like gym equipment. Comes down to protecting your skin skin barrier and maintaining exposure. One experiment recommends wiping down equipment before and after you use it, using your own towel, avoiding sharing towels, clothing, or personal items, and wearing flip-flops in locker rooms or communal showers and avoiding lounging in sweaty workout gear after a session. You know those guys that go, "I got sweaty workout gut." Never mind. This also helps to wash your gym attire after every use.
1: Now we can't go to the gym or eat lettuce.
0: We're in trouble.
1: I guess we'll have to stay home and eat donuts.
0: Hey, don't we still have some there?
1: No.
2: No, we ate them all.
0: Are we ordering more?
1: Are you ordering more?
0: Yeah, we could.
2: If so, just get one box.
0: We'll be back. What's cooking today?
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0: We're back. What's cooking today? The nation's food, wine, travel, health, wealth, and entertainment show. Michael Horde, Madison Hernandez, Corey Marino. So, Corey, we ordered two boxes of donuts. That's too many?
2: Too many.
0: You're like my old man.
2: But too many.
0: My old man, the great Monkey Horn, used to complain about too much food. You guys, you make too much. Make too much food. You guys got to push them down. I don't want to push them down. Were you forcing the donuts down? Is that the deal?
2: I mean, they just all look so good. So,
0: and then, well, like then you got donuts. The people that pull pieces of them off so they can taste each one.
2: Yeah, Madison, I mean, we had to.
0: You look like one of those people, Madison.
1: You just take a little piece when you
0: want it. That's it. I knew it. I knew it. All right. Speaking of the late, great Monkey Horn, a grandma is helping bring happy hour back to Minnesota nursing homes. 82-year-old Minnesota woman. She's credited with helping restore happy hour at nursing homes across the state. She learned her senior living community couldn't legally serve champagne at a celebration without a liquor license. So Anita LeBrun took her case to state lawmakers, arguing that older adults shouldn't lose everyday traditions simply because of where they live. Her efforts paid off. Beginning next month, August 1st, Minnesota nursing homes and assisted living facilities can now serve complimentary alcoholic beverages during organized social events without a traditional liquor license called the Grandparents Happy Hour Law. So I think it was signed by Governor Tim Walz in the men's room somewhere, and so there you have it. Good old Tim. Heard from him. That's a good thing he did. TSA is bracing for one of the busiest summer travel seasons. We're into it already. And the TSA, Transportation Security Administration, says it's experimenting with one of the busiest travel seasons ever. Millions of encouraging passengers moving through the security checkpoints each week. So here's what they're encouraging travelers to do. Arrive at least 2 hours before domestic flights. Duh. 3 hours before international departures. Duh. Especially during weekends and peak travel days, travelers are also reminded to pack smart by reviewing carry-on restrictions for liquid electronics and prohibited items. Duh. Okay, that's a smart story. I think most of us kind of knew that.
1: Some people need to be told.
0: Goofy, did you know that? Yup. That's Mike. Yup, yup, yup. Yup, I did. Yes, I did. Yup, yup, yup. Thank you, Goofy. Okay, here's a deal. Go to the thrift store these days. Listen to this. Go to this Goodwill shopper. Says he bought a wooden clock for $6. And it was an unbelievable treasure hunt. After buying the clock, he claimed several strangers approached him in the parking lot, offering $100 to buy it immediately. Suspicious, he refused the offers, opened the back of the clock, where he says he discovered stacks of cash hidden inside. The viral clock video doesn't reveal how much money was found, but they say it's unclear whether the strangers knew about the hidden cash. Sounds to me like they did. And simply recognizing the clock's value. The story has sparked plenty of online speculation. It's a good thing you didn't find fentanyl in there. Anyway, it's a reminder. Sometimes the biggest bargains are at thrift stores, and they could be hiding right under your nose or your eyeball. That's our show. I'll go to a thrift store. Portions of our broadcast today brought to you by... sponsored by the University of Phoenix. Don't forget to get our podcast wherever podcasts are available. Just search What's Cooking Today, or better yet, dial #250. 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When the call is answered, say, find my podcast. I'll ask you which one. You say, What's Cooking Today. Madison, how do they get our app?
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13: News is hour at Town Hall. I'm Bob Agnew in Washington. Iran says there were no U.S. strikes overnight for the first time in nearly 2 weeks, as tensions still remain high over control of the Strait of Hormuz. Iran's health ministry said that Iran had a peaceful night. The U.S. Central Command has not commented. Sirens did sound early today in Saudi Arabia's Yanbu and Jizan provinces in an alert over a potential danger, which was later lifted. Public policy expert Matthew Continetti says the problem with trying to hammer out a peace accord with Iran is that the regime there simply cannot be trusted.
14: We've had a ceasefire in this conflict technically since early April. And then in June, we had the Memorandum of Understanding. And in both cases, the Iranian regime said that they would open up the Strait of Hormuz to international shipping. And in both cases, they were lying.
13: Continetti was interviewed this week by the Salem Radio Network. Looking ahead to the midterm elections, not that far away now, and conservative analysts believe the Democrats may have painted themselves into a corner when it comes to their policies. Here's correspondent Ken Lorman.
15: They believe the party's move to the left on issues like crime and transgender policies is alienating mainstream voters, while support among Hispanic and black voters is slipping. They also point to demographic trends, red state gains from the next census, and declining influence in media and academia as signs Republicans could hold a long-term advantage if the GOP doesn't squander the opportunity. Ken Lorman reporting.
13: President Trump returned to the stage of the rescheduled White House Correspondents Association dinner last night at a hotel that he helped to refurbish.
16: But it's great to be back at a place that I know very well because I built it.
13: And the president last night assuring the journalist, with which he's often at odds, that he had scrapped the most biting part of his planned remarks. More from Town Hall.
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13: Newly released COVID-era messages now putting Dr. Anthony Fauci back under the microscope. We get a report from correspondent Willie Nelson.
18: Senator Rand Paul has released private COVID-era messages that he says deepen the scandal surrounding Dr. Anthony Fauci's handling of the pandemic. Paul says the messages show authors of the influential Proximal Origin paper privately discussing the possibility of a lab leak while publicly promoting a natural origins theory. The Kentucky senator argues the documents are further evidence the American people were misled about COVID's origins and Fauci's role in shaping the public narrative. Willie Nelson, The White House.
13: Governor Greg Abbott on Friday said a third person had been killed in a flooding that swept through much of the Texas Hill Country. The flood victim was swept away while driving July 20th in Val Verde County. The widespread flooding killed two people last week, one person who was driving in Uvalde County, another whose RV was swept away in Kerr County, Texas. You'll find breaking news and analysis at townhall.com. The International Criminal Court chief prosecutor has been removed from his post over sexual misconduct allegations.
19: The vote to oust British barrister Karim Khan came nearly 2 years after sexual misconduct allegations against him first came up. Khan was accused of sexual misconduct with a female aide, as outlined by the AP in a series of stories, allegations he has denied. By a large majority, the ICC's 125 member states ousted Khan from his position. That's the first time a chief prosecutor has ever been removed from office. I'm Haya Pinjwani.
13: CBS analyst and former Dallas Cowboys quarterback Tony Romo has been arrested on suspicion of driving under the influence. A Milwaukee County Sheriff's Office arrest report says Romo performed poorly on field sobriety testing after getting stopped while driving south on Interstate 43 this week. He has a court appearance set for September 21st. You'll find more on these stories at townhall.com.
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21: In 1862, Abraham Lincoln signed the Morrill Act, helping states create colleges focused on agriculture, mechanics, science, and practical education. The principle was not centralized control, it was opportunity. Lincoln's Morrill Act reminds us that America can support education without surrendering education to Washington. Why did it matter? Because a free nation needs citizens equipped to work, build, steward, and govern themselves. Scripture gives work a sacred weight. In Genesis, God placed man in the garden to work it and to keep it. Proverbs honors the one who works his land. Paul warns against idleness and calls believers to earn their bread. Why does that still matter today? Because education should form capable people under God, not dependent subjects under bureaucracy.
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0: Welcome to What's Cooking today. I am your host, Michael Horn, on the nation's food, wine, travel, health, wealth, and entertainment show. We call the program What's Cooking Today. Joining me, as always today, co-host Madison Hernandez. Madison, who's on the broadcast today?
1: 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We're getting wines under $20.
0: Don't have to spend a lot of great money to buy good wines, I'll tell you that. Who else?
1: Then we have Vanessa Vicaria giving us some back-to-school tech tools and trends.
0: No, wait. It's just summertime. What do you mean back to school?
1: She's preparing us. We don't have to think about school yet, but it's good to have just a little bit in the back of the mind.
0: Sydney Hubbard is here, our coach, high school coach, basketball, track, and also an engineer pressing buttons here, and I think putting the show together. Sydney, is back to school when?
25: They're back August 12th, I believe.
0: Oh, come on.
25: Yeah, it's early. Yeah.
0: You know, I hated that as a kid, back to school, looking at the newspaper ads. We barely got out in June. Okay, I'll calm down. I don't want to get this upset this early in the show. Larry Lipson joining us today for the Affordable Wine Report. Vanessa is going to be here, Vicaria, talking about getting us ready for back to school. Plus, going to talk about potato peels and your garden, kind of a bizarre history of ice cream flavoring. We're also going to look into why fast food prices are climbing and the quality slipping, and some smart tips for beating jet lag on your next long haul. It's World Brain Day today. You got to take care of your brain, the old knocker up there on the head. It's aimed at raising awareness about crucial brain health issues. The commemoration emphasizes the importance of preventative measures to safeguard both mental health and neurological well-being. It was established by the World Federation of Neurology, founded in 1957 in Belgium, and it underscores the promotion of neurology and brain health globally. It's also Mango Day. Now, this might help your brain, I don't know, but this is when this fruit is at its peak for summer. It originated more than 4,000 years ago in India. And these are stone fruits that are growing on the Magnifera India tree, Indica tree, which can reach heights of 150 feet and have a long lifespan. There's 500 varieties. There's a cultural difference. Notably, it's the national fruit of India and Pakistan, national tree of Bangladesh. The legend has it that Babur, the Mughal Empire, was so enamored by the mango's flavor that it motivated him to conquer India. Are you kidding me? Over a mango? Mango spread throughout South Asia through human transport due to their large seeds, reaching Portugal and Britain South Asia, and eventually to the United States. Enjoy a mango today. Sydney, you like a good mango?
25: Yeah,
0: I do too. Very good for you. And it's Panucci Fudge Day today. Popular in New England, Panucci Fudge. Also parts of the American South, made with brown sugar, fudge candy. Also enjoyed in Hawaii, Panucci Fudge. Mixture of, I mentioned, brown sugar, butter, milk, heated, then cooled. Flavors like nuts, vanilla, maple syrup are added. Cool it for a couple hours and cool the fudge also. And then the fudge is sliced into squares, and it's a great distinct flavor. Comes from the brown sugar, and I want to get some of that fudge right now. We'll take a break, come back with more. It's What's Cooking Today. Thanks for joining us.
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0: four. Larry Lipson now, I think. Welcome back to the show. I'm your host, Michael Horn. Madison, do we have the man in the house ready to go?
1: Yes, we do. We have Larry Lipson with the Affordable Wine Report, giving us wines under $20.
0: 50-plus years on the Los Angeles Daily News staff. Larry was the food and wine restaurant reviewer and did a fabulous job. Retired somewhere, we believe it was in Costa Rica. We're not quite sure. The authorities there chased him from the Costa Rican area because he was talking about wines under $20 that are not as good as your 90-plus great once-in-a-lifetime wines that a lot of winemakers make, but are good everyday wines. Now, he had to leave and flee late at night. And in a Johnny Weissmuller mood, kind of a Tarzan mood, he crafted a crude raft made with twigs and vines and floated endless days until he struck land, we believe, somewhere on the coast of the United States. We're not sure where. We don't have a location. It's a secret location because we don't want the authorities chasing him again. Ladies and gentlemen, here is Larry Lipson. Larry, how are you?
2: I'm okay.
0: Did I mention the Lipson Institute for Advanced Wine Studies was built 100 stories beneath the ground with plenty of free parking above, even though we don't know where it is?
2: Oh, I could bring my helicopter, huh?
0: Yes, but that's undercover. Larry, how are you? How's the week going?
2: Oh, it's fine. It's a great morning today. Should I say morning?
0: Yeah. Well, we do the show in the morning, and then it plays on stations around the country. So, yeah, you can say morning. Larry gets up early at the crack of dawn.
2: Blue sky out there, and the sun's up, and
0: it's video cameras.
2: Pretty hot. I don't know.
0: Yeah.
2: You know, I'm well air conditioned here. So.
0: So that's good, Larry. Glad to hear it. A staff of two, by the way. Larry's staff of 400 was decimated in the Obama cutbacks. But that's a story for a political show, and we don't do politics here on this network here or this particular program. So, Larry, what do you have for us today? What kind of wines?
2: Okay, I got two Italian wines.
0: Ooh. Okay, let's go with the first one. What is it?
2: It's a red. The red is, I got a red and a white, and the red is Santa Cristina 2024 Cabernet Sauvignon. Santa Cristina, S-A-N-T-A, capital C-R-I-S-T-I-N-A. This is Toscana, which is Tuscany. It's on the label in front. And this is owned, of course, by a well-known winemaker company, Marchese Antinori.
0: Oh, Marchese.
2: Marchese Antinori.
0: M-A-R.
2: They're the owners.
0: Antinori, I get. Spell Marchese for us.
2: Marchese is like a title, you know, like
0: yeah.
2: Like a sir, you know.
0: Yes, Sir Antinori.
2: Yeah.
0: So this is the Santa Cristina, S-A-N-T-A-C-R-I-S-T-I-N-A, 2024 vintage. Cabernet Sauvignon from Tuscany, Toscana. And where did you find it? What'd you pay for it?
2: Okay, I found it at Publix supermarket, where I get most of my wine.
0: You find a lot of great wines there. When is Publix going to spread across the country to the West Coast?
2: I don't know.
0: I don't know either.
2: They're a very successful supermarket
0: yes, they are.
2: Chain, yeah.
0: And they've got a great wine selection there, I'll tell you.
2: They do have a good wine selection, and they give you know, fairly decent prices, and then every week they have buy one get one free deals and stuff like that. You know, anyway. anyway, this one is...
0: What'd you pay for it?
2: $12.99. It averages $12 around the country, so that's a reasonable price, I guess. And, you know, it if you look up on the Wine Searcher, you'll find it's, you know, recommended as with the beef or venison. Hell, when was the last time you had venison?
0: It's been a while. So you're saying it's good with beef, so it's good with a steak, but kind of good with a little more of the wilder taste there, like venison, deer, and with a great wine, I'm telling you. Venison is fabulous.
2: Anyway, it's interestingly, as a Cabernet Sauvignon, this one is 12.5%. Which is unusual. Most of them now are up to like 14.5.
0: Well, don't forget now, this is European style. It's an Italian wine. So when he says 12.5%, Larry's talking about the alcohol content in the wine is 12.5. This sounds like a good one, Larry. This is one you could take to a nice dinner, maybe give as a gift, bring to somebody's house if they're having a little get-together, maybe using it at your house for a get-together. Am I right?
2: Yeah. Yeah, it's a really worthwhile everyday red wine. I mean, you know, for the price. And I would recommend it to anybody to, you know, it's a well-made, balanced, and, you know, not too much of, of anything, really. So it's consumer-friendly. And I gave it 8.5 points.
0: Good one. Larry's scale is 1 to 10 on the Lipson scale of excellence. Very rarely does Larry go over 9. So an 8.5 is a great rating for this wine. So 8.5 on the Lipson scale of 1 to 10, 10 being best. What did you have it with? Did you have it alone or with food or what?
2: Well, I said, like I said, beef and venison.
0: Okay.
2: Oh, so, did I have it?
0: Yeah.
2: What did I have? I probably had it with beef.
0: Yeah, that's what I'm guessing. I want a good burger wine, you know? Something you can have with a great burger.
2: Yeah, it'll go with a burger.
0: Yeah.
2: Sure. Perfect, perfect match.
0: Perfect match for it. Larry Lipson, you see how easy it is to work with him? The wine connoisseur in the house. We're going to take a quick break. Larry's going to come back with more. We're going to post his findings at our website under crntalk.com on our CRN online magazine, crntalk.com. 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Stay with us.
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0: hot wines. Holy cow. Now, great wines will make you say, wow. 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It's a Larry Lipson song, ladies and gentlemen. 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It averages $12 nationwide. He says it's great with beef, venison, and they have rated this thing well-balanced and good with beef. On the Lipson scale of 1 to 10, 10 being best, Larry gave it an 8.5. Now, you had a second Italian wine. This is a... excuse me, Larry.
1: Okay.
0: We'll wait while you take your call. Apparently, Larry didn't call into the Lipson soon. Okay, one, Larry, what's the next wine?
1: This one is called Rufino, which is an old, a real, you know, been around a long time.
0: Rufino's been around forever. R-U-F-F-I-N-O, right?
1: Beg pardon?
0: R-U-F-F-I-N-O.
1: R-U-F-F-I-N-O, correct.
0: Okay, good.
1: Oh, just a second.
0: Pesky caller. Hey, Larry, can I lower your house payment for you?
1: All right.
0: Okay, never mind.
1: This is the 2024 again. This is the Orvieto Classico, O-R-V-I-E-T-O. This is a white wine. It's one on that Wine Searcher calls the green and flinty. This has been around a long time, too. I've had this wine since I started drinking wines a long time ago. And it's always been low price. This one cost $9.59 at Publix again. Its average is $13 according to Wine Searcher. I think Google it is that says its average is between $8 and $13. But that means all vintages as far as Google.
0: And this is the 2024, am I correct?
1: 2024. And it's called the Orvieto Blend, which two wines. One is two grapes. One is called Grechetto, G-R-E-C-H-E-T-T-O. The other one is called Procanico, P-R-O-C-A-N-I-C-O. They're the two grapes. I'm sure you've never heard of them before, nor have I.
0: Nor have I.
1: Anyway, the Empire Wine Company in Albany, New York, sells it for this online. 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
0: it. Wow.
1: The owner, by the way, is, not Rufino anymore. It was started by a guy named something Rufino. The owner since 2004 is Constellation Brands. You know, you've heard of them.
0: Yeah, this is okay. Mr. Constellation. I take over everything. And we got rid of old man Rufino, bought him out. Wasn't a happy time. But we now have the Rufino brand under our Mr. Constellation brand. And it's, Larry, it's delicious. Ha ha. What's the alcohol content?
1: 12.5%, just like the other one.
0: And on your Lipson scale of 1 to 10, 10 being best, what did you give it?
1: 8.3.
0: That's good, Larry. Very good. You got some good wines here. And a little mystique. I always like wines. You know, you bring them across from Italy, France, and they're decent and wonderful. They're good.
1: I think it's called, Google calls it crisp and dry.
0: Crisp. Crisp and dry, by the way. They were the morning men in Barstow, California for many years at the radio station there. Crisp and dry. Woke people up for years. Thank you, Larry. We'll post this at our website, crntalk.com. We love you. 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

0: welcome back here to What's Trippin' Today, the nation's food, wine, travel, health, wealth, and entertainment show. I'm your host, Michael Horn. You know, we talk about using everything here on this show. Today, we got potato peels. Now, potato peels, okay, I get it. You're peeling potatoes for mashed potatoes or whatever. I got to tell you, if I'm having a baked potato, I'm eating the peel. How about you, Madison?
1: Oh, 100%.
0: Yeah, Sydney, you like the potato, the outer, the peel with your baked potato?
2: Yeah, it's good.
0: It's good for you. So now they're saying if you, you know, you're peeling potatoes, don't throw away the peels in the trash. They want you to give them a second life in the garden. A lot of things end up at a tasting table. I like to see their garden full of, you know, pistachio seed peels, potato peels.
1: That's my one thing about throwing all your stuff into your garden is if you do it in a compost bin, that makes sense. But
0: better.
1: But you don't want to attract pests to your garden.
0: Well, they say some of these things ward off pests because and the nutrients are good too. For example, potatoes, we always say, are a good source of potassium. A lot of it comes from the peel, so you got potassium, magnesium, phosphorus, and iron that can benefit the plant. So they say it's an easy option. You make a simple potato peel tea. Seems like a lot of work. You soak the peels in water for several days. Then you dilute the nutrient-rich liquid before you use it as a natural fertilizer. Peels can be composted to enrich soil, Madison's idea, and over time are even used to as a bait to trap garden slugs. Some of the good things for the plants, slugs don't like. Anyway, they said just don't leave raw peels sitting on top of the soil because they can attract rodents and other pests. And they'll eat your whole dang plant, for gosh sakes. So maybe you want to soak it for several days. I don't know. Just make sure no one drinks that stuff. Ways to reduce the kitchen waste while giving your garden a real healthy boost. Now, let's get an update here on this cyclosporiasis. This is the lettuce thing going out. We thought it was from lettuce, and we thought it was from Taylor lettuce chopped up. We thought it was from Mexico. Then we don't know if it was from Mexico. And then we thought it was from the outside of the head lettuce. It's a parasite. Health Secretary Robert F. Kennedy Jr. Announced here, yesterday, came out with a big announcement, and he said that the cyclosporiasis outbreak is under control. He says he cited extensive forensic work and product recalls while defending the government's response against criticism. He noted ongoing surveillance despite recent cuts in the FoodNet program, and he highlighted that the FDA found earlier positive lettuce test results to be false positives. So, Taylor Farms has recalled several lettuce products after federal officials linked it to the widespread outbreak. But now an investigation into the exact source of this parasitic illness is still ongoing. The U.S. Food and Drug Administration, they initially said that the sample of lettuce from Taylor Farms and set it apart from the announcement had tested positive for cyclospora, has since said the result was a false positive. So what, we can eat Taylor Farms again?
1: Well, I don't know. I think Taylor Farms is still investigating, so I wouldn't. But I think he's saying that we're not sure what's going on.
0: They say,
1: They're still not sure.
0: None of the samples tested for cyclospora in this outbreak have been confirmed positive as of July 19th, according to the FBA. The agency said it continues to work with Taylor Farms as it investigates the source of the outbreak and test samples. No report here of Taco Bell. That was mentioned earlier. In response to the reporter's question, Robert F. Kennedy Jr. also called criticisms of the government response invalid. He said we did cuts in the FoodNet program, but they were redundant surveillance, and all states will tell you we're still doing forensics. So it was just cuts in the surveillance. So there you go. So have I helped you with that? I don't know. Ask your grocer when you go there. I'm sure anything you shouldn't have has been pulled from the shelves unless you go to Jocko's grocery store. Then you got to ask Jocko the Clown.
1: Yeah, that was my addition to the show, so yeah. That's why we're left feeling more confused than enlightened.
0: Yeah, you don't want to deal with Jocko the Clown. He's got that little beep, beep, beep, beep kind of thing. Now, here's a story interesting. I love ice cream, and it's National Ice Cream Month. One of the earliest recorded recipes for ice cream called for a special ingredient that few people today would or could reach for as a flavoring agent. It's called ambergris, A-M-B-E-R-G-R-I-S, or ambergris. It's a grayish-white substance that's a byproduct of sperm white ingredients.

0: and perfume, I'll bet. It was one of the now unusual foods that people ate during the Victorian era. Did anybody survive the Victorian era? They were actually talking about whale poop. Yes and no, they say, because sperm whales eat hundreds of squid each day in the indigestible beaks and sometimes accumulate in the whale's intestines to form a waxy mass over many years. When the whale expels this mass, the material hardens and the ocean develops a distinctive aroma because of exposure to light and water, and it eventually becomes a luxury culinary ingredient because of its rarity, which the chefs call adding it to desserts is like ice cream and decadent savory items. I don't believe it.
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0: Welcome back to What's Cooking Today, the nation's food, wine, travel, health, wealth, and entertainment show. Michael Horn with Madison Hernandez. Where are we headed, Madison?
4: We're headed over to Vanessa Vaccaria. We are getting some back-to-school tech tools and trends.
0: Back-to-school season is almost here. Can you believe it? Next month, with phone use more prevalent than ever among school-age kids, there's pressure to find tech items that support learning without enabling distraction. And it's real. Joining us today is best-selling author, math educator, Vanessa Vaccaria. She is founder and director of The Math Guru, a boutique math and science tutoring studio. She's teaming up with Texas Instruments to share tips, tools, and expert insights on how families can set their kids up for academic success this upcoming school year. Vanessa, welcome to the show.
5: Thank you so much for having me.
0: Boy, I'll tell you, if we can get these kids off the phones, that's a huge benefit, I'll tell you.
5: Well, I think if we can get ourselves off the phones, that might be a good start, too.
0: That actually is true. What do you suggest for building distraction-free study routines, not only in the classroom, but also at home?
5: You know, I'm honestly so glad we're talking about this because we're in a position now where 45 states are moving towards banning cell phones, some even laptops, from the classroom, because we're recognizing that when kids have a multi-use tool in front of them, they're not often using them for the thing that we want them to be using it for, right? And that's because they are distracting. So one thing I want parents to do is to start really thinking intentionally about the technology we're putting in front of our kids. What do we need the tech to be able to do? What is the best tool for that?

0: does that tool have other functionality that might get in the way, that might be tempting them away from doing what we want them to be doing on the tool?
1: Vanessa Vaccaria is our guest, best-selling author, math educator. She's the founder, director of The Math Guru. It's a boutique math and science tutoring studio. So let me ask you, what tools do you suggest for improving, focusing the students on math performance and more?
0: You know, right now my obsession is the new TI-84 Evo graphing calculator by Texas Instruments. And first of all, it's a stunning calculator. I love how it looks aesthetically. And I think it's important for kids to have a tool that they feel proud to hold and they want to use. But the other thing is, it's so intuitive, right? They've designed it so that the icon-based screen kind of mimics the feel of the devices kids already use. So the learning curve is low. Kids can focus on actually learning the math and not on how to master this tool. But I'm going to be honest, the best thing about this tool is what it does not have. I think we've been sold this idea that, like, the more something can do, the better. But truly, sometimes less is more when it comes to academic-related tech, right? So two things the Evo does not have. Number one, can't connect to the internet.
1: Ooh.
0: Right? And number two, you're going to love this one, no AI.
1: I love it.
0: Right?
1: Yes. And this is from Texas Instruments?
0: That's right. It's from Texas Instruments. It's their new graphing calculator. I wish you could just see the colors, but we are on radio. But I want you to envision the white, the mint, the berry, the pink, the lavender. Like, it's nice. But I love a nice-looking thing. But honestly, 81% of educators will say that when kids are using a dedicated tool for math, yep, they're more likely to stay on task, right? And being on task is half the battle. You need to be doing the math and not distracted. And that's really why I love it.
1: And what model is this now?
0: This is the new TI-84 Evo calculator.
1: TI-84, what is it?
0: Evo, like E-V-O.
1: Okay. So this is, you know, Texas Instruments was there years ago with some of their brains and calculators, and sounds like they're getting back to something practical and being used now.
0: It's true.
1: Here's the deal. Kids have been off for summer school. I can't believe school's starting in less than a month. So how do you get the kids to transition from being on the summer screen that they use to focusing on academic work?
0: I actually love how you just called it the summer screen. I love that because really this is what's going on. One of the biggest, you know, obstacles to the transition is our routine, right? Like, it's our mealtime routine, it's our bedtime routine, it's our screen time routine. And if we wait until school starts to shift all of that, it's a lot of shock to the system. So we have time now, a week or two before school starts, start the transition. Shift the bedtime, shift the mealtime, and shift the screen time. We have to remember that these screens are addictive, right? They provide dopamine hits. We need to literally, like, wean kids off of them slowly. You can't just take them away. So you want to start that transition from extracurricular, like you put it, I love how you put it, summer screens, to how much are we allowed to use summer screens in the fall? And what academic screens might we replace some of that time with? So, for example, like, let's say you are going to use the new TI-84 Evo. Get that now. Let your kids start playing around with it in a fun, non-evaluative way. Let them explore all the functionality so that it actually is fun. The calculator can be fun, right? Especially if we're using it in a stress-free way before the bell rings.
1: Exactly. Any other tips for us?
0: You know, there's one thing I would love to mention, and that is something we don't talk about enough, which is math anxiety. So many adults and kids feel a bit icky around math, feel a bit stressed about math, feel a bit triggered. I want everyone listening to know we're not born that way. It's not because you can't do math, but you've probably had one or more math experiences that kind of turned you off. And I just want everyone to feel empowered to rewire that, right? You don't need to take calculus, but I want you knowing you can do more math than you think, and I want our kids knowing that. And the way to do that is to build confidence around math and around the tools we use. 94% of educators will say when a kid uses the same calculator on their exam that they've been using for homework, they'll perform better. Why? Because even though the math might feel challenging, they are not challenged by the tool, right? They have that.
1: Give us a website so we can check it out.
0: Absolutely.
1: 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Vanessa Vaccaria is also host of the Math Therapy Podcast. 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

0: are back. What's cooking today? The nation's food, wine, travel, health, wealth, and entertainment show. All right, so we mentioned at the top of the show that there's a new survey out, and it comes from Mashed over there. According to Mashed, there's a growing number of customers say quality has declined across several popular fast food chains. Quality slipping while prices are rising, and diners are pointing to smaller portions, inconsistent food quality, less fresh ingredients, menu changes that have altered longtime favorites. But this happens all the time, doesn't it, Madison?
1: Yeah, I mean, I think that this is just par for the course.
0: Yeah, I mean, we talk about things leaving menus, coming back. Some chains have also shifted to more centralized food preparation, and the customers feel the food doesn't taste as fresh as it once did. That's terrible. I mean, I want a good Taco Bell. Oh, wait, we can't have the lettuce there, can we?
1: No, you can't.
0: Nothing there from Taco Bell.
1: I will say, I went to McDonald's the other day, and I'm not really like a just drive-through kind of person, but I was really hungry. And I got the most delicious McCrispy sandwich and fries. And so, I don't know, I was willing to pay the price for it.
0: The McCrispy sandwich, huh?
1: It was, yeah, it's the, or McChicken or the Crispy.
0: McChicken. Yeah, there's one there advertising. I went by, I saw that advertised. I don't know, it's two pieces of chicken, am I right?
1: I don't know. Mine didn't have two pieces. Maybe mine was just a McCrispy or something.
0: No, yours is probably chicken. Better. Mine was terrible.
1: Oh,
0: got it
1: one
0: at the Tehachapi McDonald's. Oh,
1: oh
0: boy.
1: Well, that's your problem. You should come to
0: late
1: the...
0: at night. Don't buy things late at night there. Complaints vary by brand. Many consumers say the biggest frustration is paying more while feeling they're getting less. And a big debate highlighting a challenge facing the fast food industry. We want to convince customers, they say, they're still getting good value for the money. I still got to get a Whopper and see what's going on there. I really do. Now, jet lag. Since we're still in travel season, even though they're saying, let's get back to school, Mike. Take the kids back to school. Jet lag poses a big challenge on long flights. Your internal body clock causes feelings of grogginess, disorientation. I get that when I wake up in the morning. But they say gradually shift your circadian rhythm. So in the days that leads up to your flight when you're going to leave or come back, adjust your sleep schedule closer to the time zone of your destination. So eastward travel, go to bed and wake up slightly earlier each day. Westward travel, shift your bedtime, wake up later. Strategically time light exposure. That's it resets your internal clock. Avoid bright screens emitting blue light if it's nighttime at your destination. This can interfere with melatonin production. Melatonin supplements. There's a hormone that regulates the sleep-wake cycles. That's melatonin, and it can aid in resetting your internal clock. Professionals say using melatonin, especially if you have medical conditions or taking other medications, can help you out. Stay hydrated always. Dehydrating exasperates your jet lag system, so drink lots of water. Adjust your sleep schedule. Aim to sleep nighttime hours at your destination. Consult trip factors, longer trips, total travel time, including layovers on flights, can necessitate more significant adjustments. And then look at yourself individually. Not everyone responds the same to jet lag, so tailor your approach based on your own experiences. And that's our show. If you miss anything, log on to our website. What's cooking today? How do they get our podcast, Madison?
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0: Our executive producer, Courtney Kidder, for Madison Hernandez and Sydney Everett. I'm Michael Horn. See you tomorrow.
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5: News this hour at Town Hall. I'm Bob Agnew in Washington. Public policy expert Matthew Cotteny says Iran is happy with the current status quo in the war.
6: I think the Iranians are comfortable with the low-intensity conflict where they fire one volley of missiles at us, kill a few of our soldiers terribly, and then we respond by firing back, but in a limited capacity.
5: Cotteny made his comments in an interview this week with the Salem Radio Network. Iran does report there were no U.S. missile strikes overnight. That's after 13 consecutive days of strikes against the Islamic regime there. War Secretary Pete Hegseth says the war has cost $37.5 billion so far. He defended that budget and the need for more money for the war at a Senate hearing this week.
7: President Trump's following a simple logic. The military requires a generational investment to deliver on peace through strength.
5: Hegseth provided the new estimate, a $95 billion proposed package, during a combative Senate Appropriations Committee hearing. House Republicans advanced a $95 billion package on Thursday. The Senate has yet to take it up. President Trump returning to the stage of the rescheduled White House Correspondents Association dinner last night. As you may recall, the first event had to be canceled earlier this year because of a gunman who showed up. The president joked about the cost of the new Waldorf Astoria where this event was held, comparing it to the expense of the refurbished Federal Reserve headquarters proposed by former Chairman Jerome Powell.
8: Because I built it for $2.9 billion less than the Federal Reserve building, which is a lot smaller, by the way. Figure that one out.
5: And the president told the reporters there he was trying to be on his best behavior and took out some of his most biting remarks that he had been planning to say last night. On Wall Street on Friday, the Dow closed up by 235 points. The NASDAQ lost 161. The S&P 500 enjoyed a four-point gain. More from
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11: 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You're listening to Garden Talk here on KCBQ and KPRZ. I'm Ken Anderson, along with George Allman and John Clements. We're going to be here for the next hour talking to you about all kinds of stuff going on in your yard and garden. If you have a question for us, would like to comment on the show, or have a suggestion or for a topic or a guest you would like to hear about, you can email us at gardentalkradio@walteranderson.com or follow us on the Walter Anderson Nursery main Facebook page. Good morning, guys.
12: Good morning.
13: Good morning. How you doing today?
11: I am doing well. I am doing well. Get the clocks rolling here so we
13: we're fine.
11: Keep track of everything. Let's see. We do have classes today in both stores. In San Diego at 9 o'clock. Right. That's right. I forget they open an hour earlier.
13: It's like you've never done this before.
11: I know. 9 o'clock in San Diego today. It's going to be Composting 101 with Kathleen. Kathleen teaches a lot of classes down there, very popular, and she does a very good job. So if you're interested in getting started in composting, that's a good place to start. In Poway at 9:30, it's going to be tropical plants and fruit trees, or and fruits, I should say, with Mike Letzring from the San Diego Zoo.
13: Good friend of the store.
11: Very knowledgeable guy.
13: Went to high school with my wife.
11: That's right. I forgot about that. Next week, be sure to tune in. Our guest next week on the show is going to be Rich Hawes, who runs the farm, the infield farm at the Del Mar Fairgrounds. And he was the former former flower show superintendent going back a few years. So he will give us some information about what's going on at the
13: see how he does fair. So well there and with all those plants with the
11: it just gets mm-hmm. it yeah. just keeps getting more amazing yeah. every year. They're adding more and more stuff to it, and so it when you go to the fair next season, make sure you set aside some time to go over to the infield, because he really does a good job, and it's a very, very interesting and educational display that they set up over there.
12: I think all the fair displays were better this year in the garden area.
11: Yeah,
12: I thought it was a marked improvement.
11: There were some very nice displays. I know we won the Ecke Family Award for our display. The Fern Society, I thought, did an outstanding job, and the Garden Railway Society those people are crazy. The amount of work that it takes to put those in is really truly amazing, and they all did a good job.
13: A Herculean effort on that train set.
11: It really mm-hmm. is. It really is. Interesting news from Costco, I guess it was this week, where they had to recall some plants. And down in our area, the plants that were affected were desert willow, which is Chelopsis. Mm-hmm. And they found, was it glassy wing and bull-headed sharpshooters?
12: That's correct.
11: And the problem with those little pests is that they can be a vector for Pierce's disease, which almost wiped out the grape industry up in Temecula. Mm-hmm. And it's the bacteria that causes Pierce's disease is in the same family that causes oleander scorch,
12: right.
11: And the scorch on
12: liquid ambers,
11: yeah.
12: olives,
11: all kinds of stuff. So this was this was kind of a big deal. I'm not mm-hmm. sure how, that happened.
13: We were curious about that. Not to indict Costco, but everything mm-hmm. that we sell gets, if it comes from another state, it gets inspected
11: gets
13: by the ag department.
11: I don't know.
13: Well, those pests are the most camera shy insect in the world.
11: Mm-hmm. Oh yeah, they're fast.
13: You see one on a post, you go to take a picture of it, and it is, it zips around the other side mm-hmm. immediately.
12: Just fly sideways. I mean, they're so quick.
13: So I guess, an inspector could walk up to it and it zipped to the other side quite quickly.
11: Well, I remember when they were really concerned about glassy wing sharpshooters getting a foothold up in Northern California. I had a friend of mine that owned a nursery up there at the time in Santa Elena, and he said that the ag department was inspecting pretty much anything that didn't come from within Napa and the immediate surrounding counties. And they weren't necessarily looking for the insects. They were looking for egg sacs because the egg sacs don't move. That was what their prime focus was. But like you said, George, everything that we get that comes from out of state gets inspected. Even the packets of seeds that we get inspected, which they never open them. So I think the only when they've gotten to the point now when it is some seed packets, we call them up, tell them what we got. They'll ask for all the information from the supplier. And sometimes if they have a agent in the area, they'll send them out to take a look at it. Other times they'll do a phone release. But seed packets aren't really that big of an issue, but anything that we get that comes either from, about the only state that we bring stuff in from out of state is Oregon. But every time we get a load of stuff in from Oregon, it has to stay in the back and separate it out from everything else until the inspectors come in and take a close look at it. They go through just about every plant that was every group of plants that was in the truck to make sure that everything's okay. So, and the other thing that was pretty impressive was that Costco managed to track down all but 200 of the plants.
13: Right.
12: So, wow.
13: And it was across quite a number of counties, both the desert willow down here in Southern California, and then more north were grapes in Costco in Northern California.
11: Yeah,
13: and
11: that's right.
13: Down everybody.
11: Yeah, there were some grapes up in Northern California.
12: Yet another reason to visit your local independent nursery. I had some
13: Any
12: clients.
13: Any in mind? Any in mind?
12: I think there are two in San Diego I'd highly recommend, among others too. Yeah. I mean, it's a nice family of folks that have terrific nurseries. But a lot of times the deals from Costco are not that great a deal. I had a lot of clients very excited to spend $38 for, I think they might have been 2 gallon leucospermums recently.
11: Oh, really?
12: This is maybe, month and a half ago. I said, that's not really a great deal.
11: Not a huge deal.
12: You know, maybe $8 less, but they weren't that great. Mm-hmm. So I think sometimes people just buy into the notion that just because it's at Costco, it's a good deal.
11: It's got to be a good deal.
12: Not necessarily so.
11: That could be. That could very well
13: Fair
11: be.
13: Fair point.
11: Let's see. Problem, another bug problem, this one out of Hawaii. They are having pretty severe issues over there with coconut rhinoceros beetles, which I'm glad they don't have them over here.
12: Yeah, me too.
11: Yeah, at least, but that's a
13: But it is established in Mexico.
11: Oh, great. So we'll see. But it goes. It attacks coconut palms. It attacks royal palms, and royal palms, date palms, fan palms, including Ricardias. So, yeah, it's a. Oh, and then if the palm trees aren't available, it'll feed on taro, banana, pineapple, sugarcane.
13: And
11: what a lovely. Wow.
13: And the one in Mexico also feeds on agave.
11: Oh,
12: that's
13: according to the California Department of Food and Agriculture.
11: Interesting.
13: In their updated pest list.
11: Yeah. So they are doing their best right now to contain that. It appears that Oahu and Kauai are the worst infested islands. The island of Hawaii has a moderate spread of it. Molokai, Maui, and there's another island and Lanai.
12: Lanai.
11: It's not currently present there, but given the proximity of all those islands, I'd say it's probably not too long before it's going to be there.
12: Just catch a trade wind on over?
11: Just float right across.
13: It doesn't even have to do that. It's at the border. I mean, it's somewhere in Mexico right now, so at some point it may become problematic here. But, you know, we have to get Mike Letzring, who we just mentioned earlier, bring him in because he's a big palm guy in Hawaii. He does a lot of work there.
11: He does a lot of work with the Pichardias, trying to save them. As a matter of fact, they've been bringing them over. Mm-hmm. They've been bringing them over to the San Diego Zoo to bank them at the San Diego Zoo.
13: Without the rhinoceros beetle in them.
11: Hopefully. Hopefully. Yeah, that's just what we need is another beetle or another insect attacking palm trees. There was an interesting news story that came out the other day, and the Harper Topiary House on Juniper Street is up for sale. And it was probably about 15 or 20 years ago when I first heard about the house. Mm-hmm. And I don't even remember I don't know if it was a California Garden magazine article or what, but I saw something about it. So we went and found it. It is unbelievable. Mm-hmm. The house is on Juniper Street up of India, and the entire front yard is topiaries. And it's got to be an ungodly amount of work to maintain that garden. But
12: an insane amount of work. I've seen it. And it's on a pretty severe slope.
11: It's a bigger slope than I'd want to be working on, that's for sure. So, but unfortunately, the home's owner, Edna Harper, recently passed away, and the house is going on the market. So it's,
12: it's
11: going to be interesting to see what happens.
12: If you're in the landscape business, or if you have had a home with a spectacular garden, I always tell people gardens are ephemeral things. If you're gone, I mean, when I left the San Diego Botanic Garden, 2 years later, you can't even imagine what a change that is. If you don't water things and you don't take care of things and you don't grab weed banks and mulch like mad, it'll get away from you. I've landscaped a lot of stuff in Poway 40 years ago. And ironically, I'm now back into some places that I've installed 40 years ago for baseball players. Mm-hmm. And to see the changes, don't get too attached to your landscape or your garden. You just think it's going to be like this in perpetuity. It'll be like Kew or something in England. No, it won't.
11: Yeah.
12: It takes one owner to have it go into complete disrepair.
11: You know, speaking of that, I wonder what ever happened to Dr. Darian's garden Vista.
12: Yeah.
11: Unfortunately, I never got to go see it, but I heard it was spectacular. He used to be a customer of ours back before this store opened. And I remember seeing pictures of it. It was mm-hmm. incredible. It was like a Madagascar tropical garden that he had planted up there. And then he passed away, and then the house went on the market. I don't know whatever happened to it. Yeah. But there again, that's going to be one of those things that you either have to know what you're doing, or you have to know somebody that knows what they're doing to make that work and keep it going. Mm-hmm. So. Yeah, that's unfortunate. So anyway, hopefully the new owners of the property will enjoy that garden as much as Ms. Hopper did.
12: But my guess is they're going to have a bobcat in there and ripping it out as soon as it sells.
13: But Mrs. Harper had a sign on one of the big trees that said Edna Scissorhands, which I thought was very appropriate for all those 50 topiaries, those big beasts.
11: Absolutely. 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I'm Ken Anderson, along with George Allman and John Clements. We are going to take a quick break, and we'll be back with more right after this.
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11: And we're back with more Garden Talk here on KCBQ and KPRZ. And Ken Anderson, along with George Allman and John Clements. And when we left for the break, we were talking about the Edna Harper topiary house over in Bankers Hill. And you had something,
13: George. Well, I was George just going to add what John had said, that, you know, you can have this beautiful landscape and backyard, and then one owner later, it doesn't exist anymore. And I had sold a home years ago on a cul-de-sac, so it was a much larger house. And I had fruit trees and beautiful specimen plants everywhere, beautiful fescue lawn, gorgeous home. And the guy that purchased it from me bought it without ever entering the house because he came down the side yard and loved the backyard. Mm. And I said, don't you want to see inside? He goes, no, I can paint. I can't do this. Mm. And he was right, because several years later, I was at a neighbor's house and looked over the fence and everything was dead.
11: Mm.
13: It was a heartbreaker for all that, you know, labor of love that went into it. Mm. But that was your point, John. You know, one homeowner and it's completely different.
11: Well, I kind of along that line, but from the house side of it, when I was growing up, my godparents had a house on Hartford Court in Bay Park, mm-hmm. and it was on the west side of the street. And they had an unobstructed view from Point Loma to Mount Soledad. And they owned the lot behind the house too. So they never did anything with that. And it was a custom built mid-century modern house that my godparents had built back in the mid 1950s, floor to ceiling glass windows in the sunken living room. It was a really, really neat house. And after they passed away and the house left the family, the lot behind it was sold and a big house was built there. And the really neat house that my godparents built was scraped and a new house put in. So,
12: wow.
11: Yeah, I love that house.
13: It's not just the yard, it's the house.
11: Yeah. That house was amazing. And that view was... I'm still flabbergasted by it when I think about it. It was absolutely spectacular.
12: That's why all those homes in Bay Park are now multi-million dollar, because they go up and they have these great views.
11: Well, the house that I grew up in on Galveston Street was recently on the market for $3 million.
12: Wow.
11: And that's not a $3 billion neighborhood. It's a fantastic neighborhood. Yeah. I mean, I had a fantastic time growing up there, but my gosh, $3 million. Yeah. I was blown away. Mm. I was just blown away what they were asking for. Got a couple of interesting things to talk about here. Found a list of plants that have surprising defense mechanisms. Mm. So some things you want to watch out for. Stinging nettle, which we've talked about before, and it's silica-tipped hollow hairs that inject histamine on contact. And if you've never seen stinging nettle under a microscope, that's exactly what it looks like crystal spears coming off of the
13: glass.
11: It literally looks like glass.
12: I had a run in with some this week. Yeah. It was usually not around much this time of year. And right. It was in a little shady spot, and I'm weeding out, and
11: that'll do it.
13: I didn't know that. I mean, I'm familiar with it. I've been stung countless times, but I didn't know it injected histamine.
11: I didn't either. That explains a lot of it.
13: Now you can boil that and cook it and make a great tea.
11: And it's fine.
12: It's delicious tea. Yeah. And it makes delicious pesto, too. I've made pesto out of it.
11: Yeah.
13: Cooked, though.
12: Cooked.
11: Sensitive plant, Mimosa pudica. Leaves fold instantly when touched through electrical mechanical response. Which is unusual in plants. And that was one of my favorite plants growing up as a kid, because I remember when I was really little and I'd come into the store, my grandfather would take me over and show me how they would close up. We have them when we can get them. It's not something that's available all the time, but it's a kind of a neat little novelty plant.
13: And we see that here with parents that bring their children in. If they see it, they'll touch it and watch the leaves fold, and the kid's in awe. You want to just press every single leaf.
11: And then my mom's cousin, who was he served briefly in the Army, and then he finished his career in the Navy. He was over
13: Wise
11: in Hawaii.
13: Choice.
11: He was over in Hawaii one time, and they were out doing something in the field, and they broke up into two groups, and one group was sent off ahead, and the other group was going to have to go and scout them and find them. And so the first group took off, and then his group came up to the starting point, and they looked, and it was a field of a sensitive plant, and they're like, this is not going to be hard at all. And they just followed the trail through the sensitive plant. This was an interesting one that I had never heard of having an issue before. Black walnut. Juglans nigra. Mm-hmm. And I've never heard of this compound before either. Juglone.
12: Yeah. You can't grow things underneath them.
11: It suppresses competing plants growing nearby. I didn't know that. Milkweed's an interesting one. The sap is toxic, and that's one of the reasons why monarch caterpillars like it, because they will co-opt it to make themselves poisonous to predators. Unfortunately, it doesn't work on some of the predators.
12: The technin fly.
11: Did not get that one. Castor bean, Ricinus communis, produces ricin, one of the most potent natural toxins known.
12: And castrol motor oil.
13: Talked about that last week or the week before. Castor oil. Mentioned it as well, because it grows everywhere here.
11: Yeah. And I remember back in the days where string controlled aircraft were a hobby. you could smell the castor oil and the fuel.
13: A very unique odor.
11: Yeah.
12: You know, my friend Mia McCarville that owned Cedros Gardens, she always had, I don't think there was ever a time they weren't in stock, the really dark, almost black leaved form of castor bean. And, it's a beautiful ornamental if you get those dark ones. They're very poisonous, but they're gorgeous.
11: It's a very pretty plant. Even the wild ones that you see growing in riparian areas around San Diego, it's a pretty plant.
13: It is
11: toxic. Wild parsnip, that's one I'm not familiar with, but it says the sap reacts with sunlight to cause severe skin burns. So I guess if I ever find it and pull it out and
12: I can attest to it, I get burns, I'm going to have a problem.
13: You'll know.
11: Yeah. So acacia trees, I thought this was interesting because one of the things that one of the defense mechanisms of a lot of acacias are thorns. And that's what I would always know it by. But in this case, it's some species recruit biting ants as live-in bodyguards in exchange for shelter and nectar.
13: I've seen some interesting video of that. They actually are in the thorn, the hollow portions.
11: Oh, really?
13: And they around the where it connects to the trunk or to the branch, and they come out and they fight, and they will keep people away or other pests. Yeah,
11: very interesting.
12: And the botanists found a way to change that designation because now all of the thorny acacias have become vicellia.
11: I didn't know that.
12: Yeah, so they're no longer acacias, but still in the family.
13: Yeah, we had a whole segment on this recently.
11: Yeah, we did.
13: Why do we change names?
12: Why do we do that?
11: Yeah. Tobacco produces nicotine, which is an insecticide. Actually, a pretty nicotine sulfate, probably one of the most potent insecticides that was ever on the market. It says not for human enjoyment. I know there's people. I know people that would question that part of it, but and poison ivy.
13: I used to get that urushiol
11: oil triggers a defensive allergic response in most mammals. I have a cousin who works for the Bureau of Land Management, and she's severely allergic to poison oak and poison ivy, and she was always really careful working in the field that she didn't get in. I mean, she actually ended up in the hospital one time. But
13: myself as well.
11: This was several years ago. I had been talking to her, and she had been out working in the field and then came back to do office work. And when she came back to do the office work, she was wearing short pants. And that afternoon, she got a severe outbreak. And she couldn't figure out because she hadn't been in the field. She couldn't figure out what was going on. Got everything cleared up. And then she came back to when the case was cleared. She came back to work and she was wearing shorts when she came back to work. And that day she got it again. When she had been in the field, she was wearing long pants and it got onto her pants.
13: And got onto the chair.
11: Then when she came back and she came back to the office wearing her long pants, it rubbed off onto the seat of her chair.
12: Goodness.
11: And then when she came in with the shorts, it went from the seat of the chair onto the back of her legs.
13: In my youth, so, I actually had it, we believe, from dogs, playing with dogs through the woods near my home.
12: Get that oil on there.
13: Oh, yep.
11: Yeah.
12: So. Well, I always loved the Latin names of plants because it tells you whatever botanist decided to name it, that there was intentionality.
11: There's a problem.
13: Oh, absolutely.
12: And this is a great one. Toxic odendron. Dendron meaning tree. Toxic meaning toxic. I love that.
11: Yeah.
12: You know, the other plants that I think people are unaware cause serious problems too, and they're very closely related to this, are Brazilian pepper trees.
13: Yes.
11: I've never had a problem with
12: the Peruvian pepper tree. So the Chinus mole and Chinus terebinthifolius both have urushiol in the sap, and you have to be really careful cutting those down because I will get contact dermatitis from those. And they say to not burn the wood from them.
13: Right. Yeah. I've never gotten it from the California pepper, but I have from the Brazilian pepper.
11: Mm-hmm. Yeah, that's another thing too. Yeah. If you're clearing brush and stuff like that, if you think there's poison ivy or poison oak in it, don't burn it because that oil will carry in the smoke. Same thing, although it's kind of hard to light it, but oleander. You don't want to burn oleander either.
12: Right.
11: Yeah, is it oleandrin? Is that the chemical that's in oleander? Yeah, you want to watch out for that. Those are.
13: Yeah, we don't have poison ivy here.
12: No.
13: But we have a lot of poison oak.
12: Lots of poison oak.
13: We hike Blue Sky regularly, and both sides of that trail it's beautiful, especially in autumn as it starts turning red, and it's gorgeous, but you don't want to pick it.
11: Yeah. You see, over in Los Penasquitos Canyon, preserve over there, when you start getting into the understory under the oak trees over there, you'll see it all over the place. So, yeah, you definitely definitely want to watch out for that. You're listening to Garden Talk here on KCBQ and KPRZ. I'm Ken Anderson along with George Allman and John Clements. We're going to take a quick break and then we'll be back with more right after this.
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10: Welcome back to Garden Talk by Walter Anderson Nursery. 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
11: And we're back with more Garden Talk here on KCBQ and KPRZ. I'm Ken Anderson along with George Allman and John Clements. This was an interesting topic that I saw. Plants that changed the course of history. And there's some interesting stuff on here. Some things you wouldn't really have thought of, but first one on the list was opium poppy or papaver somniferum. Source of morphine, codeine, and opium itself drove the 19th century opium wars between Britain and China. And it was prevalent all over the world once it was discovered. Still pretty prevalent back in Mid-Eastern countries, Afghanistan, I know. It's a pretty big cash crop back there. My grandparents had a big stand of it in their backyard, and it would reseed itself every year. It's absolutely beautiful.
12: It's gorgeous.
11: Plant.
12: Yeah.
11: Beautiful
12: plant. I've raised it. It's really a beautiful
11: plant. Really pretty plant. Technically, you're not supposed to sell the seed, but it finds its way around sometimes.
12: I had a big, beautiful stand of it at the San Diego Botanic Garden, and one day the feds showed up.
11: Oh, really?
12: Somebody had ratted us out to the feds, and the Bureau of,
13: DEA.
12: DEA shows up, Drug Enforcement Agency, and said, "Can we see Mr. Clements?" It's like, what did I do?
13: This he didn't say scary. Again.
12: Yeah, again. but yeah, people had said they're raising opium here. And so they realized, you know, it's a far cry from an opium plantation farm, to have a few plants. But
11: yeah, and not a lot of scarring on the pods.
12: Right. We were not, not
11: scarifying, scarifying the pods. Cinchona officinalis. I am not. Oh, well.
13: Well, it's quinine, right?
11: It's quinine. Mm-hmm. I didn't know that. I didn't know that where that came from. Bark yields quinine, the only treatment for malaria for centuries, enabled European colonization of tropical regions. And quinine is one of the ingredients of tonic water.
12: It sure is.
11: Which was...
12: that's why people take gin and tonic for malaria.
11: That's why I do it. I keep my malaria under control.
13: No other reason.
11: No reason no reason whatsoever other than to keep my malaria at bay.
12: And the elderberry tonic water is very tasty.
11: If you haven't tried that.
12: Fever Tree. It's delicious.
11: Oh, I'll have to give that a try. But yeah, it doesn't matter where you go in the world. I think gin and tonic is a universal cocktail.
12: No.
11: I mean, it doesn't matter where you are.
13: You could say perhaps because of the British.
11: Oh, I'm sure that had a lot to do with it.
13: Descendants set on the British Empire, they were drinking gin and tonics with quinine specifically for them.
11: Well, yeah, and gin is a distinctly British. Yep.
12: It is. Well, there's a terrific book that I would highly recommend that's somewhat tangential to this, but in the 1700s, water was undrinkable in Europe. You could not drink water. So people drank whiskey and gin as a way of getting fluids in, or beer, because it was just, you could not trust water. And so the Guinness family started Guinness Brewery as an alternative to gin and whiskey. And they were very pious, godly people. And there's a great book called God and Guinness. And it's the history of the Guinness family and how they used the wealth that they derived from the beer to do really terrific, good works all around the world. But the reason they founded Guinness was to actually give an alternative to really nasty, hardcore liquor.
11: Well, if you look into the history of distilled spirits, especially in this country, you kind of understand why the prohibition movement took off. The the amount of distilled liquor that this country consumed back in the colonial days and through the 1800s is staggering. Yeah. It is amazing how much they drank. And even George Washington had a big distillery, and he produced, at Mount Vernon, I think it was thousands of gallons of whiskey every year. Yeah. I was talking to a friend of mine about it one time, who's a historian, and he said, well, one of the reasons why they were doing that is if you had a farm and you were growing all this grain is only worth so much as a commodity. Mm-hmm. But if you ferment it down and distill it, the distilled part of it is worth far more money than just the bulk grain. So that was what they would convert it to, a much higher dollar product. It's pretty staggering how much people used to drink in this country. If you think people drink a lot now, you got another thing coming. Cotton, that seems pretty reasonable. King cotton underpinned the American slave economy, unfortunately, and triggered the Industrial Revolution in British textile mills. So it really did change the world for good and bad. I mean, there's good parts about it, about the history of it, and there's some
12: parts of it too, in that people used to wear wool clothes even in summertime. I mean, that's all they had. And so, especially military uniforms, if you're a 110 degree heat and you're wearing a wool jacket, that's no fun.
11: They were, on Nova on KPBS, it was many years ago now, but they actually did a documentary about whether or not the uniforms that the British wore during the Revolution had an effect on their military's performance. And they took a couple of Royal Marines.
13: It was red and stood out everywhere they were.
11: Well, and it was wool. And so they got a couple of Royal Marines. They outfitted them in correct period uniforms, and they put them in a temperature controlled room and increased the temperature and the humidity to what it would have been in, say, Virginia in the summertime, loaded them up with everything that they would have carried and put them on treadmills and made them run.
12: Wow.
11: And it almost wiped them out. Mm. I mean, it's because the Americans weren't dressing like the colonists didn't dress like that. They were wearing much lighter clothes. And not the heavy uniforms that the British wear, and it looks like it could have had a serious effect on their performance. So, sugarcane, there's another one that's got some dark history to it, but pretty amazing. The history of sugar is pretty incredible. You know, the labor demands drove the Atlantic slave trade throughout the Caribbean.
13: Mm-hmm. And more than cotton.
11: And yeah.
13: Mm-hmm. Which yeah. people don't know.
11: Yeah. And you know, I remember as a kid growing up, CNH Sugar was California and Hawaii Sugar Company. And it was, and I remember the commercials, mm-hmm. pure cane sugar growing in the sun. And there is nothing left in yeah. Hawaii now. I remember the first time I went to Hawaii was in 1979. And I remember just being awed at the fields of just thousands of acres of sugarcane all over the islands, mm-hmm. and especially in Maui, the hillsides up above Lahaina, where it was just solid sugarcane. And actually, Maui was the last holdout for the sugarcane industry in the state, and their one refinery closed probably about 10 years ago, and they don't grow it anymore. Mm. It's all gone. I think it's all sugar beets now.
12: Right.
13: And I was going to ask that. I know that we went to sugar beets. John, what's the reason why is it more economical to extract sugar from sugar beets than from sugar cane?
12: It's easier to raise the sugar beets. In fact, there were huge areas of Southern California devoted to sugar up Orange County, Newport Beach, Irvine. Back in the day, 30s, 40s, that was sugar beets. And there was a big presence. And also up around Central California, there were a lot mm-hmm. of sugar beet areas. Spreckles, California.
11: The Spreckles family here in San Diego were Spreckles big as well.
12: Yeah. And so they did, even Spreckles went from sugar cane to sugar beets eventually.
11: Yeah.
12: But it doesn't taste as good.
11: You think about it, though, too. You, to harvest sugar cane, that you got.

0: Congo Free State. Oh, well, this is just a lovely list of things. The Congo Free State atrocities in the Amazon rubber boom were directly driven by the demand for its latex, which, yeah, it really was. It, you know, Henry Ford bought, some ungodly amount of land in Brazil to to plant a rubber plantation to feed Ford Motor Company. And he named it Fordlandia. And, but he tried to establish his own little society down there to run it. And it ended up failing eventually. And the rainforest took all the land back and Ford Motor Company ended up selling land back to either selling or giving the land back to Brazil. But there's an interesting segment about Fordlandia in the KPBS documentary that they did on Henry Ford. But yeah, it was a very interesting story. Tea plant. We've talked about the tea plant before. From all over the country, Boston Tea Party was part of that. And the Indian Empire. I didn't know they grew that the British grew tea in India.
1: Oh yeah. Oh, Assam tea is fabulous.
0: Oh, that's interesting.
1: And Ceylon.
0: I thought
1: that was under
0: that's
1: British
0: true.
1: Control. Yeah.
0: That
1: Sri
0: is true.
1: Lanka now, I guess.
0: Yeah. Let's see.
1: Actually, Assam tea is one of my very favorite forms of tea.
0: I'll have to ask my son about that. He was big into tea at one time. We got a couple more to go over on this, but we need to take a quick break. You're listening to Garden Talk here on KCPQ and KPRZ. We'll be back with more right after this.
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2: 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Here's your hosts, Ken Anderson, George Allman, and John Clements.
0: And we're back with more Garden Talk here in KCBQ and KPRZ. I'm Ken Anderson along with George Allman and John Clements. Don't forget, we do have classes today in San Diego at 9 o'clock. It's going to be Composting 101 with Kathleen. So if you're interested in getting started in composting in your yard, which not a bad idea if you have the room to do it. You can stop in and she will give you all the information that you need to know to get started with that. In Poway at 9:30, it's going to be Tropical Plants and Fruits with Mike Letzring from the San Diego Zoo. And Mike's, as far as tropicals are concerned, very knowledgeable guy. Very interesting too. So that would be a very good class if you have the interest in hearing that. And don't forget, next week on the show, our special guest is going to be Rich Hawes from the Infield Farm at the San Diego County Fairgrounds.
6: Farmer Rich.
0: Farmer Rich. Yeah. So that should be a good show as well. We had mentioned it earlier, and you'll find out even more. So tune in next week for that. We were talking about plants that changed the course of history, and another one that came up was breadfruit, and I do remember this. That was the reason why HMS Bounty was dispatched to the South Pacific, was to bring breadfruit back to the Caribbean to feed the slave population in the Caribbean. But that's one of my favorite tropical trees. That is just a gorgeous tree.
1: They get
0: enormous, absolutely huge.
6: Do you like the fruit?
0: I don't think I've ever. Yeah.

0: actually had it. I did see somebody had come up with a. I know you can buy it. You can buy it. Mm-hmm. Well, I think in the Asian markets here, you can get breadfruit fresh, but you can also buy it canned pretty readily. But somebody had come up with a vegetarian pulled pork recipe using breadfruit as the pork. I guess you mix it with barbecue sauce.
1: Right.
0: It looked good. I myself have not tried it, but if there was a tropical tree that I could grow here in San Diego, that would be one of them. I think it's just beautiful that it's not pinnate foliage, but that lobed foliage, mm-hmm. the super dark green. Very upright growth habit. It's just absolutely beautiful tree. And the fruit is enormous. The fruit's almost the size of a football. Coca plant, source of cocaine, originally marketed as a miracle medicine, shaped pharmacology, surgery, modern day drug policy, also had a big influence over the native population in Central and South America, where they would wad the leaves up and chew it almost like chewing tobacco. Tobacco, that's another one. Saved the Virginia colony from collapse and created the first great American agricultural fortunes. That's a plant that really fascinates me. Growing tobacco, especially some of the history of it that we've seen. Actually, there's a tobacco museum in Durham, North Carolina, because that's where a lot of the industry was centered at back in the day. And the history of the plant was just absolutely amazing. And they had a small garden where they were growing it. The plants get huge. Mm-hmm. They were well over 6 feet tall. And they were blooming when we were back there, when we went to the museum. And the flowers are incredibly fragrant. And the foliage is huge. But the whole tobacco process yes, there are drawbacks to tobacco in general. But the whole process behind it is just absolutely fascinating. And especially when it comes to cigars, where the leaves that are harvested from different portions of the plant are used in different parts of the cigars, and the way that they cure it. And it's just amazing. I just find it absolutely, absolutely amazing. And it's a beautiful plant when it's grown well. It's a really, really pretty plant. You just have to have a lot of space for it because it does get big.
2: It's Solanaceae, right?
0: Yes,
1: family. It is.
2: Uh-huh. Yeah. Most of the Solanaceae plants are gorgeous. I mean,
1: they are.
2: With a couple of exceptions, they really are nice looking plants.
0: Yeah, they really are pretty plants. Woad. I have not heard of that. Have you, John?
1: I have not.
0: The blue dye plant ancient Britons used for war paint, later supplanted by indigo, triggering trade wars across Europe.
1: I knew about the Britons painting their bodies blue.
0: Yeah, Isatis tinctoria. I'm going to have to look that one up. That's interesting. And what was it? The Phoenicians used snails. Wasn't it a sea snail that they used for
1: purple dye?
0: Purple?
1: Yeah.
0: Yeah.
2: Woad is in the Brassiaceae family, like your broccoli, cabbages.
0: Oh, cruciform.
2: Yeah.
0: Cruciform interesting. Plant. Interesting. I will have to look that one up. That's one that I had not heard of before. We had a class not too long ago. We just had a class on.
2: Last week, I think, was the...
0: Kate Clausen.
2: Kate
0: Clausen was here last week, and he did a class on carnivorous plants. You know, there's a lot of stuff out there besides, I think the one that people think about the most is Venus flytrap.
1: Sure.
0: And there's a lot of other ones out there. if you're interested in them. As a matter of fact, I think the Carnivorous Plant Society has a show coming up.
2: In the
0: not too distant future. There's a flyer for it down on the at the customer service desk. I can't remember when.
1: The Sherman Gardens and Library always does an annual show too.
0: Oh, do they really?
1: And it's a terrific carnivorous plant show.
0: That's a hidden gem.
1: Oh, it's the fabulous.
0: Sherman Gardens.
1: Yeah.
0: We went up there about 15 years ago, I think. Mm-hmm. And I hadn't been there since I was a little kid. I remember my parents taking us up there, and I was very impressed with it. That's very delightful.
1: And really August 23rd, 24th, they're also doing a plumeria and hibiscus festival, and they do a show and sale. And I saw hibiscus I had never seen in my life. It's pretty impressive.
0: There's some really interesting ones out there. Mm-hmm. I don't know where he got it from, but the late Dale Kolakowski, who used to work for us and was also the manager of Stallings Ranch Nursery up in Encinitas, he had a collection of photographs of hibiscus hybrids, and they were unbelievable. Mm-hmm. Absolutely incredible. And unfortunately, some of those really, the ones with the beautiful flowers just are not produced on really hardy plants.
1: Mm-hmm.
0: They can be difficult to grow, and the plant just doesn't look.
1: And they're not happy below 60.
0: Yeah.
1: A lot of times.
0: Yeah. But you know, some of the other plants to look for, pitcher plants.
1: Sarracenia.
0: Those have gotten pretty popular.
1: They have
0: lately, of late, much more availability on those than there ever was in the mm-hmm. past.
1: Pretty easy.
0: Yeah. Tropical pitcher plants, the Nepenthes.
1: Mm-hmm.
0: Those are more common
1: than they've ever been.
0: There's been a pretty big surge in the popularity of carnivorous plants. And they're pretty plants.
1: Yeah, they are.
0: Really interesting.
1: I like the common name on that one too. Monkey cup.
0: Sundews. It's a plant that has sticky, glistening tentacles that slowly curl around, trapped insects.
1: Those are tricky to grow. I've killed a lot of those.
2: Really, they grow pretty well here in our bog garden.
0: In the bog,
2: you just have to kind of ignore them.
1: Yeah,
0: but they get reverse osmosis water, and they're planted in almost 100% peat moss too.
2: And agricultural sand, good agricultural sand. Yeah.
0: Butterworts. Flypaper style leaves that look deceptively pretty. I think I had
1: Mrs. Butterwort syrup on my pancakes as a kid.
0: Bladderworts, aquatic plant with one of the fastest trap mechanisms in the entire plant kingdom. I'm not familiar with that one. I don't think that's very common.
1: I have not raised that one.
0: Yeah. Cobra lily, Darlingtonias. Pitcher-shaped plant bearing rearing cobra, native to boggy parts of California and Oregon. There's actually quite a few carnivorous plants that are native to California. They're not the dry natives that everybody thinks of.
2: We've had this conversation when we discuss natives. When you say boggy and California, most people can't equate those.
0: They don't realize
2: chaparral
0: it.
2: And desert.
0: Mm-hmm. Chaparral and desert, but yeah, you get up not too much farther north of us, and it starts getting a lot wetter up there, and you're going to find a lot of interesting stuff up there. And corkscrew plant, that's another one that I'm not. Genelicia uses spiral underground traps to catch protozoa, not insects.
2: Oh, that was interesting.
0: That is interesting. So it feeds off of bacteria, I guess.
2: Underground.
0: Interesting. So if you're looking for some carnivorous plants or something to check out beyond Venus flytraps, and Venus flytraps have always been available, usually as a novelty, but now people are really starting to take an interest in those and starting to collect those things.
2: And to follow up the San Diego Carnivorous Plant Society annual show and sale is from 8 a.m. to 8 p.m. next Friday the 31st.
0: Okay. I think I'm going to be in
2: Balboa Park.
0: I think I'm going to be in town. I might have to wander down there and check that out. It should be interesting. You've been listening to Garden Talk. Don't forget, we do have classes today in San Diego at 9 o'clock, composting 101 with Kathleen, 9:30 in Poway, tropical plants and fruits with Mike Letzring from the San Diego Zoo. And don't forget, next week, Rich Haas from the Infield Farm at the San Diego County Fairgrounds is going to be here telling us all about the Infield Farm, what they do there, the educational services that they offer,
2: and how they're so successful,
0: and he'll also talk to him about the Flower and Garden Show, because he was a long time superintendent at the Flower and Garden Show back in the day.
2: It'd be interesting.
0: Yeah, should be a good show. 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I'm Ken Anderson, along with George Allman and John Clements. We'll be back next week with another hour. Have a great weekend, everybody.
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7: News this hour at Town Hall. I'm Bob Agnew in Washington. A second Secret Service agent from Vice President J.D. Vance's protective detail has been placed on administrative leave amid an internal investigation. We get more details in this report from correspondent Bernie Bennett.
8: The agent is suspected of leaking sensitive operational details to MS Now for a July 15th story that portrayed the Vance family as burdensome. The article revealed agents' frustrations with last-minute travel requests and other sensitive details. This follows a similar incident in January, prompting an internal affairs investigation. The vice president's office thanked the agents while noting the unique challenges of protecting a family with young children. Bernie Bennett reporting.
7: War Secretary Pete Hegseth estimated the Iran war has cost $37.5 billion so far. He was on Capitol Hill this week defending the budget that has already been used up and also calling for an overall package of $95 billion, a supplemental package all tied to the war with Iran.
9: On the readiness front, we requested $21 billion. This will fund military pay, replace much of equipment utilized during recent operations, sustain forward deployed forces, and grow personnel and strength while stabilizing mission-critical fuel shortfalls and supporting the National Guard.
7: Hicks has said the supplemental war funding is what he called an urgent, necessary injection of money, a generational investment in the U.S. military. House Republicans did advance the $95 billion package. It has yet to make it to the Senate floor. Public policy expert Matthew Continetti says it may be time for the U.S. to rethink its strategy toward Iran.
10: President Trump understands that in order to achieve his goals that he set forth on February 28th when he launched Operation Epic Fury, He is going to have to escalate. He is going to have to increase the intensity of our campaign, and he's going to have to expand the range of targets.
7: Analyst Matthew Cotinetti interviewed this week by the Salem Radio Network. You'll find more on these stories at top.
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7: All right, folks, here we are back having another Auto Talk. Welcome to Saturday Morning Live as we're talking all things automotive. 1-888-344-1170. That's 888-344-1170 if you want to get on the line. We got a very new, brand new backup and operating call screener now.
13: Woohoo! Finally.
7: What's it been, like 2 years?
13: I think it's been longer than that, to be honest.
7: It's been a long time.
13: Like, seriously, I think we did the COVID thing, and I think that's when it officially shut down, to be honest with you.
7: You broke it or something.
13: I don't know. Either way, we finally have his
7: somebody
13: own...
7: call so I can use this thing.
13: Yeah, let's do that.
7: 1-888-344-1170. I'll be able to actually see who's calling. Brandon gets to type right into it. It's all nice. It works good. Before, we were using a... shared docs.
13: That's right.
7: We're doing shared docs for quite a while, so this will be cool to actually have this thing back again. It's all good.
13: Like, I'm not kidding you. Brian literally had to say, "Okay, remind me again." So, what's the button do? What's that button?
7: I haven't used this thing in so
13: exactly,
7: long.
13: Exactly. Yeah.
7: So long. Yeah. Well, it's the light version too. It says.
13: Yeah, the free version.
7: Is it the free version?
13: It is.
7: They have a call screener that's free, huh? I didn't even think about that, but okay. Very cool. Well, let's not let them know who it is, because they might make it not free, and we don't
13: true,
7: want that.
13: True, true.
7: Anyway, 1-888-344-1170. Anything automotive related, please give us a call. We're happy to talk to you about. What are we talking about today? Alignments and why they're important for your vehicle. Brendan didn't even know.
13: I literally was going to about to announce it, then you said it there. So,
7: yep.
13: Good job.
7: And why do we need alignments? Because it's important. It's really, really, really important as far as that goes. If you want to keep your tires going as long as possible and not drag them off the car. 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So, anyway, all good stuff. But we got lots to talk about this morning, for sure. Anything amazing happened with your car this week, Brendan?
13: No, not at all, actually. It's actually been very, very good this week, especially with such high heats. My goodness gracious, it's been a bit
7: warm out. We've seen a lot of AC things, haven't we, Christian?
14: AC, transmissions.
7: Oh yeah,
14: transmissions are a big one.
7: Yeah, if you don't service and take care of your transmission, the high heat will put the last peg in it. And I guess I could say that's how it works.
14: People just topping off with water all year for their cooling system.
7: Oh yeah, so water doesn't replace coolant. At least not at the, if you have it at the right ratio, you know, we're looking 50-50 on most vehicles. So you need to keep it that way. The coolant does a lot of things. There's anti-corrosives in it, lubricants in it to keep, you know, like bearings and seals and everything lubricated. So it does a lot more. And it also transfers heat way better than just straight water.
14: Absolutely.
7: So it has chemical abilities in it to absorb the heat, then carries it out to the radiator where it transfers it to the radiator, and where then the fan, the air blowing, transfer it to the air and keep your engine cool at a, well, relatively cool at a specific temperature, which is super important. You overheat, you melt down, and we don't like that. It doesn't work out well for you, and it gets very expensive. So as far as that goes, we'll you need to stay on top of it, that's for sure, and keep your coolant in good order, so especially these times. But also now, the AC,
15: you're really feeling it if the first stop and go traffic you had on the way home and you're sitting there and it's 95 degrees outside and you're smeltering and your AC don't work. You put down the windows, but guess what? You're only moving 3 mile an hour in stop and go traffic. The air's not flowing. So pretty miserable thing.
14: Well, it actually gets a little bit worse when you're in traffic too.
15: Well, the exhaust around you and cars running and temperatures and not a good thing. Not a good place to be. So make sure if you're having AC issues, we get it in and get it checked out and get it fixed up for sure, without question. But today we are talking about alignments and why they're important. There's a lot of reasons they're actually important to your vehicle and why you should get them done yearly, especially Steve, one of our listeners, will appreciate this because he's found some of the worst roads in the world. Those potholes do beat up your car in the alignment. There's no question about it. Alignment angles don't change randomly. There's a cause and effect relationship between external and internal forces that can alter the geometry of vehicle suspension. Having the alignment reading for only one angle on one corner is like having the outside temperature without knowing if there's a tornado also. Yeah, don't want that. Just making an adjustment and not asking why the adjustment was needed can lead to a comeback for sure. Knowing why the adjustment is required is critical to performing the total alignment. So we're going to talk of some of the problems and parts that you go into when you're dealing with alignment as we go. But like I said, we're happy to talk to you about anything automotive related. 1-888-344-1170. Some different cool things. There was a big, so I've done a lot. We did a lot at the Auto Care Association, the Right to Repair. And one of the big things in the news was I saw a couple of clips where people were talking about how Ford, GM, and Chrysler were trying to make it so that you couldn't work on your vehicle yourself. And also maybe that independence couldn't, which is some fight about that. But this fight has been going on for quite a while. And that's where Massachusetts, up there, they passed the first Right to Repair Act, which was very important. And they're kind of copying it across the country, which makes sure that information is available on your vehicle. So, I mean, if you're a do-it-yourselfer and you wanted to put brake pads on or something like that, you should be able to get the parts and do it yourself, right? Same thing if you want to take your vehicle to wherever you want it to take it to have it repaired. They should be able to get parts for it, get information on it, be able to fix it as far as that goes, you know. Which is what they basically were trying to prevent. But I don't understand why, because I got to be honest with you. Even if they were to exclude that and the vehicle had to go back to the dealer, plain and simple, they couldn't service or repair all those vehicles anyway. That makes no sense whatsoever. So
13: It comes down to money for that one, obviously.
15: But they still couldn't service the wall. You'd be waiting months. Like if you own a T, I'm not going to say what it is because you'll curl up in a fetal position.
13: Oh gosh, I'm already doing it right now. Anyways, go ahead.
15: But my point to this is, if you can't, there's a lot of parts for those we can't get, or information as far as that goes on the Teslas. Mm-hmm. So you don't have a whole lot of options, but it's also why I talk to people that getting repairs on those and stuff, you're 3-4 weeks out. The car just sits there if it's broken, as far as that goes. So not the best choice. Once again, there comes a point when there'll be enough of them on the road that even all the dealership network can't fix and repair them.
13: In Tesla's defense, they'll probably say, at least it takes a shorter amount of time to charge your vehicle than it is to wait for a servicing your vehicle here. So, because you only have to wait 3 hours just to get to the charger finally. And then, meanwhile, for us, you have to wait a whole week to get your car serviced.
14: Yeah.
15: Well, 3 hours. Yeah, but to get your car into Tesla, it's sometimes weeks it's sitting there.
13: I know. Service, that's so. Why I'm saying, would you rather wait weeks or 3 hours to charge your vehicle? Exactly. So.
15: Yeah. Well, charging is one thing, but
13: it's true. It's true.
15: I don't want to have to charge my vehicle, so I'm good. I'm just going to go neither. The other direction. I just whip into a gas station and put some nice fuel in it, and off we go. It's all good stuff as far as that goes. But anyway, there's been quite a few that's been in the news a bit, so I'm just kind of keeping an eye on it and watching and as far as that goes. But I'm pretty sure that eventually we'll have a nationwide Right to Repair Act fully that covers everything. But it takes a lot of work, man. I'll tell you what, getting these bills passed and legislation, you got to be careful. And then when they did the first Right to Repair Act up there in Massachusetts, EVs aren't included in it for some reason. I don't know why. I don't know how they got didn't think that one out, but it is what it is for sure. So all good stuff.
13: And again, that's not just the only bill that takes a long time. I mean, a lot of bills for sure.
15: And we
13: talked about last week, Jay Leno's bill finally got passed by that committee, finally, the one that said no last week. So now I think it goes to one more committee.
15: Of course it does.
13: And that's it after that. Then it goes straight to November, and then we can vote on that officially to see whether we can put it on or not. I want to say that.
15: So they're going to let the people vote on it?
13: Hopefully. There's still one more thing, and that will be going to our state Congress sometime in August, and then it could officially be on the November bill if it's passed through that point. But more than like the stories that I read.
15: Though?
13: Yeah. The stories that I read, the biggest hurdle it was going to be was this transportation committee, because, again, that they were the reason last year that it wasn't going to pass.
15: That.
13: And it finally passed, yes. Yep,
15: that'll be good to get that bill through. So all good stuff as far as that goes. All really good stuff. Got any car shows popping up this weekend?
13: Oh my gosh, if I had a nickel for every car show that's going on right now, let me tell you, it is a lot. So I'm going to review one more time just a few locations on just a couple of them.
15: Okay.
13: And I would say by the time we come back from our first break, I'll be able to read them off, because there is a lot this weekend, surprisingly enough. I'm very surprised, because this weekend is Comic-Con, so everyone's probably down there, I thought, in downtown.
15: Oh, is it Comic-Con this weekend?
13: Yeah, it just started yesterday. Oh,
15: I don't pay much attention. Yeah. Everybody down there is going to be schmeltering.
13: Exactly.
15: It's supposed to be warm today, isn't it?
13: Yes.
15: Imagine being warm with a costume on.
13: Yeah, or with other people who have never heard of deodorant.
15: Oh, gosh. Is that a common problem at Comic-Con?
13: Very much so, yeah.
15: Oh, mercy.
13: Yeah. Okay, so good news. It's going to cool off quite a bit today, at least.
15: But, oh, is it?
13: But it's back to sweltering heat again tomorrow. So yeah,
15: what's the high today?
13: Today, you're looking at a high of mid-80s for that today.
15: Downtown?
13: Downtown, yes.
15: Well, so
13: instead of the 90s.
15: What's the temperatures in El Cajon and Escondido?
13: Oh, my God. Let me take a look here on that one. I'll do Escondido for now, and then we'll take a look at the other one later. Mm-hmm. Escondido, you're looking at a high of 88, so just a little
15: bit
13: warmer.
15: Bad.
13: Yeah,
15: that's not bad.
13: Yeah.
15: So,
13: but then we get back in the 90s again, ladies and gentlemen. Well, so, sunscreen, hydrate.
15: I'll take warm any day.
13: That's right. Me too.
15: I prefer warm over cold. So anyway, well, I don't want to have a parka. At least, you know, if you're warm, you can stand in the shade. That's all I can tell you. Now, you don't have to wear a parka or anything like that.
13: No, definitely.
15: Yeah. Because that doesn't sound like any fun to me whatsoever, as far as that goes. Well, we'll get into those car shows a bit when we come back. 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We'll be right back after these messages.

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5: All right, folks, welcome back to Auto Talk Radio. As we're talking about all things automotive, 1-888-344-1170. Do want to remind you, Auto Talk Radio is brought to you by the West Automotive Group, which consists of West Escondido Automotive and Transmission up at 2200 Auto Parkway in Escondido, AAA approved, STAR certified, up there in the North County Inland, taking care of folks for over 30 years. And West El Cajon Automotive and Transmission, 844 North Johnson Avenue in El Cajon, AAA approved out there in East County, taking care of folks out there for well over, 13, 14 years now, something like that. In East County, and West Kearney Mesa Automotive and Transmission, 8027 Balboa Avenue, AAA approved and smog certified, taking care of folks right there in Central San Diego for quite a few years, over 9 years, I believe. And West Miramar Automotive and Transmission, 5726 Miramar Road, and East Gate Mall, right in the Golden Triangle, AAA approved and STAR certified, taking care of folks over there for well over 7 years. And, of course, last but not least, West Oceanside Automotive and Transmission, 229 South Coast Highway, AAA approved, up in North County Coastal there, taking care of folks for well over 3 years up there. 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So, anyway, good stuff. Thanks for joining as far as that goes. Well, Brendan had somebody on the line. They ran away.
6: Yeah, they were just going to listen in.
5: Oh, gotcha. Yeah, gotcha. All right, did you come up with any good car shows?
6: Yeah, absolutely. I'm just going to look up one more, okay, and then I'm all set. But I can read these ones in the meantime. Otherwise,
5: how many of them are there?
6: There was at least 12 of them I was going to read. Wow. But I'm getting rid of a lot of them because right now...
5: just give the good ones.
6: Especially the ones that are local to us specifically, because I only want to reach out to those that can actually, like, you know, get our... radio reception in the first place. So I'm just looking up this last one and then I'm all done. Otherwise, kind of actually quite a couple here in San Diego, let alone. So let me just check. Yep, I'll get rid of that one too. All right, so officially I have three car shows to read to you guys. Three good San Diego car shows.
5: Yeah, we should get those out there.
6: Here we go. So first up, we have the Vista Optimist Annual Fundraiser Car Show. That is going to be today from 9 a.m. to 1 p.m. in downtown Vista, specifically 600 Optimist Way in Vista, California.
5: I've been to that. That's pretty cool, and the way they park the cars all around the little town center there, and then they kind of judge them and have a car show. It's cool.
6: Absolutely.
5: Check it out.
6: And then this is to benefit the youth programs of the city of Vista, California. So it's for the children's programs that they have set up within the city. So
5: cool.
6: Very, very good.
5: Good cars
6: are there. Yep. And next up,
5: there's usually some nice cars there, so go check it out.
6: Okay. Next up, we have in Spring Valley. This is tomorrow, 9 a.m. to 2 p.m., the Mount Miguel High School car show. This is to benefit the Mount Miguel Athletic Department and the Lemon Lions Club as well.
5: Nice.
6: This is going to be at 8585 Blossom Lane in Spring Valley, California. So go check that car show out. Another good car show. And, of course, I do want to shout out again in Huntington Beach because, again, it does reach our radio station up there. The Beach City Classics, again, it is a 501c3 certified nonprofit organization that hosts this event. It is every Sunday at 6 p.m. and ends around 8 p.m. at the Huntington Beach Sportsplex up in Huntington Beach. So go check those car shows out, especially the ones in San Diego, too, because they are for really good causes for future generations.
5: Absolutely. Yeah. Always good stuff you come up with there, Brendan.
6: Thank you, thank you. I appreciate it.
5: Oh, you got it. All right, phones and telephones.
6: You
5: are
6: can
5: ringing
6: see.
5: Again.
6: I know. Now you're going to get on me.
5: Telephones
6: for the whole
5: are
6: show.
5: Ringing.
6: I should have never put that phone screener back on a screen.
5: Yeah, I can see every time it starts ringing. All right, 1-888-344-1170, folks. Anything automotive related, and Brendan's over there just answering the phones like a madman. So, all good. We'll get you up and get you on. We are talking about alignments and angles and important things like that. So. That's kind of what we're going to discuss a little more here this morning. I was looking to see if there was any amazing automotive news. Well, this week you just, Christian, you put a motor in a truck with a delete system on it, right?
7: Yeah, I did an L83 in a 2014 Silverado. We did the AFM delete through Jasper Engines.
5: Yep.
7: Came out pretty good. Unfortunately, the vehicle had a check engine light for like 3 years before the engine failed. So there was a lot of problems that ended up going through. But the main thing that failed on it that was stored in the computer was catalyst failure.
5: Catalyst failure.
7: And
5: it had bad injectors and everything too previously.
7: But I had no idea in the beginning because, you know, the engine was...
5: Didn't run.
7: The engine didn't run when it came in, so we had to start somewhere. And when I did a compression check, over half of them were about 30, 40 PSI. So
5: wow.
7: It was on bank two. So after we got done with that, then I confirmed catalyst came back, and then I had a misfire on... Cylinder five, yeah. And then, so I did my checks and everything. I ended up having to perform a injector imbalance test, and I found the average, and then confirmed that over half of the injectors were actually failing.
5: Yeah.
7: So I ended up replacing all the injectors just because of how dirty it was when I first pulled it out. They it was covered in mud, and it actually took a pretty big pry bar to pry that fuel rail to get those GDI injectors out. So,
5: ew. Well, they get stuck, especially if the engine's overheated or anything like that ever.
7: Yep, so, yep.
5: Makes it way worse, or just being there for a long period of time. But yeah, and then so it needs cats now because it drove around for a while.
7: Yeah, the bat injectors.
5: But the delete motor, so what people don't realize is those are only available for certain years because they had to be approved through the Bureau of Automotive Repair to be used in California because you're changing the configuration of the original factory engine as far as that goes internally. And what that is they have lifters that shut off on these trucks at highway speed, things like that, to shut off cylinders to save fuel is an idea. But the lifter system fails on them a lot. So, and when it does, it often takes out the whole motor. So, if you have one of these engines that's failed, you're way better to put one in with the delete system on it.
7: Yeah, I just got a question the other day, too, if they should just do the top end. And I told them, I was like, we've done a few where we've seen right after the top end goes out, the bottom end's falling right behind it. So.
5: Yep, for sure. For sure. And especially on the depends on the mileage of the motor. But these getting up 150 and plus 1,000 miles to do the top end,
7: they're failing around 180 for sure.
5: Yep. So definitely need to, replace the whole engine if you have that kind of mileage on it. And you're best to replace it with one of the delete ones so you don't have the problem again. And you get a lot more miles out of that motor, the new style motor, than you can out of the old style for sure. So just one of those things. As far as that goes.
6: Hey, Brian.
5: Yeah.
6: Brendan. Hey, how's it going? I found 8 different interesting car stories to talk about if you want to, or did you want to focus in on your alignment stories?
5: Okay. Go ahead with one of your car stories.
6: One of them is, I don't think it's going to really impact.
5: Are you reading it?
6: No, I'm actually just looking it up on some news feeds of auto news. And one of them here says that a dealership management system provider, Dominion DMS, is going to be shutting down at the end of 2026. It does give an official count that less than 180 dealerships in America still use this. So
5: what is that?
6: Dominion DMS. I've never heard of this before, but
5: is that direct messaging system?
6: I guess so.
5: Why is that important to anybody?
6: I'm assuming because again, they said less than 180 dealerships in America still use this system, so they can easily find a new system, I bet, to direct message their customers. I'm assuming, and not only that, again, it probably sounds as if because they had to do significant layoffs. And they were trying to find a buyer and investor since April of this year. It hasn't been going very well for them.
5: Nobody wants it.
6: Exactly. I think it's time to move on. And besides,
5: sunset.
6: If only less than 180 dealerships in America are on that system, there's so many dealerships here in America that are on a different system, obviously. So they must be doing something correct on their end, and they can move on to, I would say, a more techier, it sounds like, a more advanced system for sure. Up next, also, we do have 2 recalls this week. I see we have Hyundai Kona electric SUVs over seatbelt issues.
5: Oh,
6: yeah. It says here that the seatbelts in question may fail to restrain passengers in a crash. Is what I meant to read. There we go. And that's about 48,000 of them. It's a little bit less than that, but still. This is specifically the rear center seatbelt. So I'm assuming they'll just replace the seatbelt or some kind of part within the seatbelt itself, if I'm going to read this correctly.
5: It's probably the receiver of the seatbelt.
6: Mm-hmm.
5: So they just replaced the whole receiver. Which
6: that's
5: is,
6: correct. Yep. Which it's is, right here, the yep. receiver. You are yep. correct. Yes.
5: Yep. Yep. It's my second day working on cars. I'll call you when it's my third.
6: Yep. So. And then last recall has to do with the Bronco Raptors as well for uh-oh. Potential engine fires.
5: Oh,
6: no. These are 2021 through 2026 models specifically. The wiring harness could short circuit, creating a spark. Thus also creating a fire within the engine bay, it says. So
5: that's no fun when you're on flames going down the road.
6: Definitely not, yeah. Ford will request that owners bring their Bronco to a dealership to have convoluting sheathing and abrasion tape added to their vehicle's engine compartment wiring harness, it says.
5: Keep it from chafing.
6: I guess so.
5: Yeah. Anti-chafer.
6: Now, this one I'm interested in because we talk about what's the other big truck that's slate trucks. Well, there's some more news coming out about Ford's new EV truck that's going to be $30,000. If you remember, they've been hyping this up since 2025, and it's not supposed to be released, I think, until 2027. Yeah, production will start in 2027. Mm-hmm. We know these few things. One, it's going to be called the Ford Ranchero, specifically. Mm-hmm. The other thing that we do know as well is that they did announce they had a partnership with this vehicle with Apple, and it will include Apple Maps and built into all their electric vehicles for or these electric trucks specifically. Into the Ranchero. So, personally, it looks, once again, it looks like from what I'm looking at the prototype that they built so far, the inside is so roomy and nice. I like the look of that. But my biggest issues are going to be two things with this, because I heard what was going on with the Ford Mavericks, specifically the hybrids. One is going to be the suspension, because, again, EV batteries are heavy. Yes, yep. Exactly. So if they're planning to use the same suspension that they did with the early Mavericks, that's going to be an issue right there.
5: Yeah.
6: Number two, and I know this

0: is going to be a nitpick thing again. That bed of that truck is so small. It is tiny, tiny. Like, you think the Maverick's tiny? I think this one might be even shorter. But I know that's not the main purpose of this EV vehicle in the first place, is the bed, the size of the bed, of the trunk's area. So I bet this is just their... How did you compare the Maverick last time we talked about it?
1: I don't know, but the Maverick Lobo and the 300T Maverick would be something to drive, I'm going to tell you.
0: Yeah.
2: I'm looking at this Ranchero EV and everything, and it kind of reminds me of the Chevy SSR.
0: Okay. Because I think the way you described it, Brian, was this is that looked like a truck for someone that was trying to move into a brand new apartment for the first time.
1: What, the Maverick?
0: Yeah, the early Maverick hybrid or something like that. Yeah,
1: I guess.
0: With the size of the bed specifically.
1: I mean. Oh, yeah. It's a small bed.
0: It is.
1: But it works good, I mean, for certain things. Most people I talk to that own them really like them, actually.
0: Good, good.
1: I love driving them. So.
0: Like I said, my biggest issue, again, was that suspension. That was the most uncomfortable
1: suspension. Well, the suspension on the hybrid.
0: Yes, that's why.
1: Because it seems like they didn't beef it up enough for the hybrid battery and the weight and stuff.
0: Now,
1: like
0: they
1: that.
0: Did improve on it. At least I will say that. The suspension has gotten better and better. So obviously Ford is listening into their customers. And
1: well, they probably drove it afterwards and thought, oh, we got to fix this.
0: But if they drove it in the prototype, they should have noticed it. I thought that if that's the case.
1: Maybe they didn't think it was going to turn out that way.
0: Okay.
1: You know, so anyway, all good stuff for sure.
0: Yeah.
1: All right. Don't let your vehicle fail on emissions. 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It will also clear emissions-related check engine light codes and even improve fuel economy. 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As we're talking about all things automotive today. So, we like automotive things, like, right, Brendan?
0: Correct, Amundo.
1: Right. I take it that phone call is just on hold, right?
0: Yeah, again, just listening.
1: Okay, gotcha. Oh, you hung up on him last time, didn't you?
0: No, he disconnected on his own.
1: No, all right, we'll blame it on the listener. That's a great way to do it. It's all good. All right, some very interesting things there automotive-wise, though, huh? So, but yeah, no, I was also reading about the Maverick 300T 2.3 liter four cylinder that makes 300 horsepower, 317 foot pounds of torque. It's got an additional cooling and larger intercooler, specific software tune, and 20 inch Mustang Mach-E GT wheels with 245 series Michelin Pilots 4S tires. It's a good looking little truck.
0: Absolutely.
1: Little race truck.
2: Mm-hmm. Race truck.
1: Little race truck. So. Anyway, you got another call coming in.
0: I know. Thank you. Gosh, she's going to call me every time.
1: I'm just going to tell you real quick here. So, all good stuff. Yeah, so as far as alignments, things that affect alignments, definitely loads, which we were talking about how heavy, you know, hybrids can be in that with the battery. So, they need to be... no matter what the weight you carry in a vehicle, it really needs to be set up, the alignment does, for daily driving with the weight. So, you know, if you get a work truck and you put a bunch of toolboxes on it, tools and all that stuff, then it's a good time to align the thing because you need to align it with that weight in it, because that weight does change the alignment angles for sure, without question, as far as that goes. So, one of the things with alignments, you know, if you're carrying a lot of weight around, it will affect it for sure. All right, let's see what Gary's got to say. Good morning, Gary. How are you?
3: Hey, Brian. How you doing?
1: Doing well. Thanks for the call this morning.
3: I was telling Brendan I want to give a shout-out to your alcohol store and Joe Real in particular.
1: Gotcha. He's a great guy.
3: My daughter has that 2013 Volkswagen Tiguan or whatever you call it.
1: Tiguan, something like that.
3: Yeah. I'd had it in there a couple times and had invested $7,000, and I had another problem this week with my daughter called me, and it was leaking water or something, and she was all upset. And so
1: gotcha.
3: Got into your shop, and Joe Real was able to repair that, no charge, fix something up, got me on down the road, took her to work, and I just told him he really took a lot of pressure off me and her this week. I really appreciate what you guys did for us.
1: That's what we're there for, and it's great to hear. I'm glad. So got her all calmed down and off to where she needed to go, and then we got the car squared away.
3: Calmed us both down because I'm thinking, okay, hundreds of thousands of dollars again. Here we go. Oh, no. So he found the problem. He said, something we can take care of. Not a problem. No charge.
1: Nice.
3: Got her to work, and it really was a blessing to us, and I really wanted to give a shout-out to you guys for that.
1: Well, I appreciate that. I'm glad we could get you and her taken care of.
3: And I told you real. Tell Brian hello for me.
1: Yeah, probably will when I talk to him.
3: Anyway, appreciate you guys so much.
1: No problem. Thank you. And I appreciate your comments as far as that goes. We're happy we could get you taken care of.
3: And enjoy the show every week. I listen to it every weekend. So
1: awesome. Thanks.
3: Have a good weekend.
1: You all too. Right. Thanks for listening, Gary. You take care now. Be safe out there.
3: You got it. God bless. All right. Bye-bye.
1: Bye. It's always good to hear, but yeah. Joe Rios is doing a real good job out there in El Cajon with all the guys and stuff. They're doing amazing. So really, really, really, really, really good stuff going. So great to hear from Gary. It's always good to hear from people that we're helping out. I like that. It makes it all worthwhile because as far as that goes. All right. 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All right, folks, we're going to take our last break here real quick. We'll be right back after these messages. 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We'll be right back.

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4: In 1862, Abraham Lincoln signed the Morrill Act, helping states create colleges focused on agriculture, mechanics, science, and practical education. The principle was not centralized control, it was opportunity. Lincoln's Morrill Act reminds us that America can support education without surrendering education to Washington. Why did it matter? Because a free nation needs citizens equipped to work, build, steward, and govern themselves. Scripture gives work a sacred weight. In Genesis, God placed man in the garden to work it and to keep it. Proverbs honors the one who works his land. Paul warns against idleness and calls believers to earn their bread. Why does that still matter today? Because education should form capable people under God, not dependent subjects under bureaucracy.
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0: Oh, it's a little less than the 300T package would be nice. It's
1: still not that bad. 250, no. You know, versus 300. It's still, it's, I am very, it sounds pretty impressive for sure.
0: Yep. Well, it's all good. 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Yep, yep.
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0: SEMA and sand?
2: Yeah.
0: Well, SEMA is in the desert.
2: Well,
0: it's in Vegas. They, there's lots of sand.
2: Yeah, but they changed what SEMA actually is.
0: No, SEMA
2: is...
0: It's
2: more of a show truck now.
0: Well, SEMA is all... 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
2: Yeah.
0: So it could be rims or tires or suspension or bolt-ons for the, like, the Raptor. 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I like the Raptor Ranger. The new Raptor Ranger is super cool looking. So, have you seen that?
2: I think it's time to trade in, Brian.
0: Nope. I like my Ranger. I'm good with it. 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It's all good. It's all good stuff. So, anyway, as far as that goes, if you got the money, you might as well buy one if you want one. 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So,
1: hey, Brian, yeah. Can I give a shout-out to this phone screener? I guess they updated it, too, because I'm trying to do some auto research to add some more stories, possibly. Uh-huh. All of a sudden, my screener will pop up. It said, someone's calling. So it interrupts my internet browsing. I'm like, oh, okay.
0: Oh, good, because we know how you ignore things. It's not uncommon for Brendan to ignore something, now is it, Brendan?
1: No.
0: Anyway.
1: Don't ask my wife.
0: Oh, yeah. Don't ask your wife about that?
1: Yeah.
0: Yeah, you get you in trouble. What to do? All right, let's see what Mike's got going on. Hey, Mike, what's happening today?
3: Hey, yeah. What's going on? I wanted to fill you in on the hip saga.
0: Oh, yeah. How you doing with that?
3: Yeah. Doing all right. I think I'm going to do some physical therapy before I jump to replacing the hip. YouTube is a valuable resource, I must say. I don't know. It seems to me that my walk is getting better. I've been doing some exercises per YouTube, and this one guy is really, you know, adamant about not jumping, you know, the ship and saying, oh, yeah, just throw a hip in. Just like about muscle imbalances and just a lot of good information out there. So I think I'm going to hold off for that for now. I mean, nothing's, you know, it's not excruciating pain. So I think I'm going to go do some physical therapy, see what happens. Anyway.
0: I think that's a good way to start.
3: Yeah, I think. Not going to do the injections and all that jazz. I'm going to just do it, you know, kind of organically. So we'll see. Not feeling too bad now. But anyway, the crux of my question here was, what do you think about that situation? I know it's been some time ago, but President Trump saying and signing this deal where we're not able to fix our vehicles, proprietary software.
0: We were just talking about that the first thing this morning. On here.
3: Is that right?
0: And you sent me the little clip on it I watched. They were trying that.
3: Looking at?
0: What's that?
3: Is that what we're looking forward to? I mean, is that, you know, is that going to be a realization here? Is that going
0: to
3: happen? Or
0: well, the Right to Repair Act in Massachusetts actually stops that on a lot of stuff and requires that they have to supply the information. So I don't think that's going to happen. We'll always keep working in that direction. The only thing missing out of the Right to Repair Act is that I didn't include EVs, though. So they're going to have to get that added in there somehow. Because, and that's why Tesla gets away with doing what they do. Where

0: They don't supply parts or information to anybody. They hold it all to themselves, but that'll change eventually. We've been working on this for years, like 10 years now, 10, 15 years, because Mercedes and them all tried to do it in the beginning, and they knocked it down. Mercedes is facing another problem coming up, though, themselves, and that is there's supposed to be some bans going on cars that use Chinese stuff on them. And Mercedes uses a lot of Chinese-made components, as far as that goes, or stuff on their software or whatever on their vehicles, and therefore they might they may not be able to import them into the U.S. coming up. We'll see.
1: Interesting. Yeah, we'll see what happens. But man, I thought that was. It seems to me that this has been a little while ago that this Trump was. I guess had the Ford execs and everything together, you know, all these things together. But
0: and another
1: I
0: thing,
1: across that, I thought,
0: it was also tractors, John Deere and them. So farmers couldn't get. That was a big deal too, which is another right to repair thing, but for tractors and farm equipment and all that. But that creates a big issue if you can't get parts to fix your own. You know, a farmer needs to work on his tractor out in the field, and if he's capable of doing so, he should be able to. Not you don't have to take it somewhere, you know. Imagine having having to take your big old six-wheeled tractor into the have it serviced. That'd be a job.
1: Oh, good God. That'd be a nightmare. Yeah, I just wanted to see what your thoughts were on that. I didn't know what we're going to be looking at here soon. But, that's kind of crazy.
0: Well, I'm hoping that that nothing like that ever happens. But, they'd like that. But, once again, another thing we were talking about is even if they came up with that and they did that, there's no way they could service and handle all the cars. The dealership network isn't big enough to do that. So you'd be waiting months to get your oil changed or something.
1: Right.
0: You know, it's just ridiculous.
1: It's not feasible.
0: No, it's not feasible. Yeah. No. So, I can't see.
1: Hey, have a good weekend, man.
0: You
1: just
0: too.
1: Wanted to talk to you for a minute. But, all things are good on the hip. We'll see what happens. The saga continues.
0: There you go. Keep stretching it out. You got it.
1: You got it, man.
0: Have a great week and be safe, Mike.
1: Take care, babe.
0: You too.
1: All right, man. Bye.
0: Later.
1: Bye. Bye.
0: Always good to hear from Mike. Those hip things. As we get older, we have little issues here and there, don't we? So, Brendan, how you feeling? You getting older?
2: I mean, I keep pointing out more gray beards in my beard.
0: More gray hair in your beard?
2: Yeah.
0: Well, that's because you have children. those add to it.
2: Yes.
0: Are you guys ready to have your next one?
2: Oh my gosh, let me get through this one first. And then
0: we're gonna wait till this one's 18.
2: No. We're going through a certain stage still again. Temperaments.
0: Temperaments. He's three now, almost, isn't he?
2: Exactly. Yeah.
0: Little Russy. That's little Russy. Does little Russy? Little Russy command the house.
2: All I'm going to say is that I thought potty training was the hard part, but no. That toddler temperament.
0: Oh, now he gets mad?
2: No, that's another story right there.
0: So he gets mad?
2: Oh, yeah. Big time.
0: Oh, yeah. Big time. Do you try to reason with him?
2: What reasoning do you have against a toddler?
0: None. There's no reasoning with him. That's why I asked. Do you talk to him and try to reason with him?
2: No.
0: Because it probably doesn't work.
2: No, never. It's always, no. You're being rude, Dada, and you're being rude too, Mama. I am Russell. I can
0: Russell. Is that what he says?
2: It's something along those lines. Geez. Yeah.
0: I am Little Russ. Nickname him Little Russy. Tell him I'm Little Russy. And if you start saying I'm Little Russy, then my goal is won. I'm Little Russy. Don't pick on me. All good stuff. All right. Well, Russy wouldn't need you to get your car in and get it aligned so that it doesn't. Doesn't want
2: what a segue right there. Right. Thank you,
0: that.
2: Brian.
0: How professional was that? Does Russy have worn springs on your car? So just some items that we were talking about the alignments this morning, of course. Loads, worn springs and bushings, control arm things. We put a good eye on the vehicle when we do a yearly alignment just to make sure. All of these things can cause your car not to drive fun, but also can cause severe tire wear. So hitting potholes hard enough, you get a cradle shift. Bent components, as far as that goes, thrust angles off, things like that. We want to keep your car in good running order and driving nicely. And let me tell you, there's a big difference between an aligned car and not aligned car when you got to drive it and struggle with it. So keeping the vehicle aligned in the long run will not only save tire wear, saves fuel, and also saves struggle of driving. So make sure yearly getting the car in, getting it aligned properly and inspected, and it it'll cut down on a more costly tire replacements, etc. So just good stuff as far as that goes. What else we got automotive wise today as we finish up? Man, the hour flies by. We don't have much time, huh?
2: Yeah, you're getting close to 3 minutes in now. You have three minutes.
0: Brendan. Oh, yeah. So 3 minutes now?
2: Yeah, officially.
0: You know what's really cool?
2: What's that?
0: Is there's a timer on this thing.
2: Oh, there you go.
0: Finally got a timer
2: there
0: back.
2: There you go.
0: Also,
2: now you got a timer.
0: Not only do we have, yeah, exactly.
2: Ladies and gentlemen, this is the most revolutionary episode of Auto Talk in 5 years or 6 years.
0: You know, cars are very technologically advanced, and the studio was questioning how technologically advanced we are over here because... we were no call screener, no timer, no nothing. So anyway, just one of those things as far as that goes. All right, your listener gave up and quit.
2: So. No, I think he heard that. Oh, we only have 3 minutes. Okay.
0: He said, "I'm done listening
3: to my next show.
0: Not gonna listen anymore." So, all good stuff. Yeah. So we gave you some car shows and all that. It's gonna be warm again tomorrow, and still fairly warm today in the 80s. So if you you're out there. And make sure you're keeping your car cool and keeping yourself cool and, keep an eye on your car. If you've been neglecting servicing your car, transmission-wise or whatever, now's the time to get it in, I'm telling you. The heat is tough on a car. Cooling systems, transmissions, engines, all that stuff, it is very, very tough on it. So my suggestion is if you haven't had it serviced properly, you should get it done before we go into these really hot days, which we're definitely heading into more of them. I think it's going to be a warm summer here in San Diego. What do you think?
3: Oh, yeah.
0: Probably the fall, too.
3: It already started that way.
0: I did.
3: So.
0: It seems that way. And it was a little humid for quite a few days, too.
3: Yep. Thankfully, that's going away.
0: Yep. But it's still warm out.
2: One very quick story. A Silicon Valley engineer has submitted a petition for November asking the NHTSA to issue new safety standards to address safety risk of electronic handles. As you know, there's a certain car company.
0: The ones that pop out. Yeah.
2: Exactly. There's a certain car company. We won't say their names. They have that kind of door.
0: Well, there's others do too. Mercedes has it on some of their bigger cars too and stuff like that. Yeah.
2: So. Well, again, the main one was the T one I was thinking about.
0: The Tyrannosaurus Rex of cars.
2: Yeah. Because constantly we read stories about how people are in accidents and they're trying to get out of their vehicle. Yeah. And unfortunately, those doors are electronic. They have to climb through the trunk in order to manually get out of a car there too.
0: Whoa.
2: And that could be another hassle and a half for that
0: yes,
2: one too.
0: It
2: so,
0: could. Yes, it could.
2: You're already in such a dangerous position right then and there in that accident, trying to get out.
3: Yeah,
2: so
3: and the Corvettes are like that as well.
0: Yep, there's a lot of cars like that. So
2: I really do hope that this the safety standard actually passes through. And
0: I'm sure
2: NHTSA.
0: You do. I know you don't like knobs and whatever. Although we do appreciate you over there turning the knobs, and flipping the switches.
2: Hey, I appreciate you guys every.
0: All right, San Diego and everybody else out there listening, keep the rubber side down and the shiny side up. 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
10: News this hour at Town Hall. I'm Bob Agnew in Washington. While Trump critics complain about the economy, new job market data points to something very different. Fewer Americans are losing their jobs than at any time in decades. More details from correspondent Ron Taylor.
11: In the week ending July 18th, a record low number of workers filed for unemployment insurance. Economists say it reflects the lowest level of weekly job losses in nearly six decades, even though the labor force is roughly twice the size it was in 1970. But it's a good news, bad news story. Companies are profitable and laying off almost no one, yet many job openings remain unfilled. Labor force participation among prime-age men remains historically low, raising a key question. Where will the workers come from? Ron Taylor reporting.
10: As the debate over the economy continues to heat up, some analysts believe the focus could shift to boosting participation, possibly by requiring able-bodied working-age recipients of government benefits to work. As temperatures rise and food prices skyrocket, there's a hunger crisis mushrooming throughout the Caribbean and Latin America. Children are increasingly facing malnutrition and often are going days without food. The international Christian nonprofit relief organization Food for the Poor says this challenge is very real.
12: We have been to homes where all the child is crying for is a tortilla. Mi tortillita, mami, mi tortillita. And the mother does not have it. When they hear those cries for hunger that must break their hearts to say to them, we cannot feed you now, maybe tomorrow.
10: SRN News and our parent company, Salem Media, are partnering with Food for the Poor to help rush food to the areas most impacted. Anybody wishing to help can find a Give Food banner on the website srnnews.com. It was a mixed end of the week on Wall Street. The Dow was up about 245 points. More from townhall.com.
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10: The cyclospora parasite outbreak that has led to explosive diarrhea cases appears to be expanding.
13: The CDC now says the outbreak of cyclospora, first linked to shredded lettuce served at Taco Bell's, now includes Illinois, Kansas, Oklahoma, and Pennsylvania. The FDA says the lettuce was traced to Taylor Farms. It was recalling iceberg lettuce grown in central Mexico. President Trump was asked about the outbreak.
14: We're going to put a major tariff on Mexico because of the lettuce.
13: The government says the number of cases linked to the lettuce is now around 2,000. At least 98 people had to go to the hospital. No one has died. Cases were also reported in Indiana, Kentucky, Michigan, Ohio, and West Virginia. Ed Donahue, Washington.
10: The number of measles cases in the U.S. has surpassed the record-breaking tally for all of 2025, with five more months still to go in 2026. You'll find breaking news and analysis at townhall.com. The European Commission on Friday said it found TikTok had not adequately protected children's privacy rights on its platform by allowing adults to view the accounts of minors.
15: We do not accept this, because children's content must never be visible to strangers.
10: Commission spokesman Thomas Rainier said that that action exposes children to cyberbullying and an unwanted contact. Governor Greg Abbott said Friday a third person had died in the flooding that swept through much of the Texas Hill Country.
16: On July the 20th, there was a report that in Valverde County, a report of a death of someone who was driving through high waters and got swept away and lost their life.
10: The widespread flooding killed two people last week, one person who was driving in Uvalde County, another whose RV was swept away in Kerr County, Texas. More at townhall.com.
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2: 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Now we have a great show planned for you. We're going to share all about PEA. We've been hearing a lot about PEA in the marketplace, and there's been numerous studies that show that it's very supportive for people dealing with pain and inflammatory issues. And to help us unpack all the research and studies, we have Dr. Stengler joining us today. And again, he has been a co-host, a big part of this program for many, many years. But if you're hearing about Dr. Stengler for the first time, in addition to authoring 30 books on health and several bestsellers, such as The Natural Physician's Healing Therapies, Prescription for Natural Cures, I'm sure any health food store you've ever been in, you've seen that book, Prescription for Drug Alternatives, and Outside the Box Cancer Therapies. In addition, Dr. Stengler has his newest book out called The Holistic Guide to Gut Health, which is a comprehensive yet accessible approach to healing leaky gut and the many uncomfortable symptoms it causes. Dr. Stengler is also the proud founder of the Stengler Center for Integrative Medicine, helping thousands of individuals from across the country and even the world for over 25 years. Dr. Mark, thanks for carving out the time. Really appreciate you joining me today.
3: Hi, Kelly. Great to be with you.
2: Now, Dr. Mark, we hear about all these great things. You are a research hound. You follow the research, always looking for great things to be able to incorporate in your practice to be able to help your patients a little bit better. One of the things we've been hearing a lot about is PEA. Now, tell us a little bit more about what PEA is while we get started on our conversation today.
3: Absolutely. Well, PEA is an abbreviation for palmitoyl ethanolamide. And so you can see why we abbreviate it, yes. PEA. But this is basically a naturally occurring fatty acid, and it's made in the body naturally, and you also find small amounts in foods. But what's exciting about the PEA is that we have multiple human studies showing that it has really like broad spectrum pain relieving properties, definitely has anti-inflammatory effects, and even has nerve pain relieving effects and nerve protection. So this really is the breakthrough natural agent, if you will, in nutritional and holistic medicine for helping people with chronic pain and inflammation.
2: Yeah, and it's a big issue. People are dealing with that around the clock. I mean, especially coming out of the pandemic, a lot more issues with physical conditions, people gaining weight, again, adding more pressure to those joints. But I want to go back, Dr. Mark, because when you're talking about that study, different human studies, I like to point out human studies, because I believe when PEA was first discovered, I think it was in the 1950s, but they weren't working on humans. It was a guinea pig study. Tell us a little bit more about the discovery of PEA.
3: Well, that's true. It's been worked on actually by drug companies since the 1950s. And they found that, you know, this natural substance in egg yolk, peanut, meal, and soy lecithin. And they found it had, like you said, anti-inflammatory properties in guinea pigs. But it wasn't really until the 1990s they started really looking at it for pain and inflammation, improvements in humans. And so since then, we've had a multitude of studies that have come out. And when you look at these studies, essentially going to find that it helps to reduce inflammation, not just in the muscles and the joints, but also the brain, the immune system. It helps with sleep. It can help with headaches, can even help with menopausal symptoms. So this really is quite a unique natural anti-inflammatory, but you know, its main use has been based on all these studies showing that it reduces pain of the joints, pain of the nerves, pain of the muscles, even pain like gynecological type pain, digestive pain. So really, it really helps to fill a gap that we've had in natural medicine in terms of things which are, you know, more than just mild pain, mild anti-inflammatory relieving effects. This really raises the bar as to what we can use now with people, because as we all know, while pain medicines have their place, the non-steroidal anti-inflammatories, the acetaminophen, the ibuprofen, all the other kind of pain medications, obviously they have a multitude of potential side effects. So we really had to find something that really helps people with pain, and now we have that.
2: Yeah, absolutely, Dr. Mark. And I love that you brought that up. And I remember you and I did a show on it in like 2016. And it was a long time ago. You hadn't formulated a product, but we were talking about the benefits based on the endocannabinoid system kind of correlation. So I love that, you know, it's improved. We're going to talk about the different forms out there when we come back from the break. But I want to talk more a little bit about those studies. Listeners, you can learn more about us at foreveryoungradio.com on the weekly highlight page. Also, go and click and learn a little bit more about Dr. Stangler. You can go to markstangler.com. Again, that's a direct link right there. And make sure you sign up for his health breakthrough. Saw a wonderful article come out this morning on ways to help manage leaky gut. Right back after the break.

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5: Welcome back, listeners. Again, having a wonderful conversation with great friend of the show, Dr. Mark Stangler, again, founder of the Stangler Center for Integrative Medicine. Him and his wife, Dr. Angela Stangler, are always seeing patients. So feel free to reach out to them if you would like to do so. I'm sure in your practice, after being in practice so long, that you see a lot of people who have dealt with inflammatory factors, inflammation overload, especially some of the cancer patients that you treat, or even going into menopause with the brain fog or andropause. It seems like inflammation has become kind of this pesky little person who bothers us all the time, even though it was put in place to help us. So again, when it gets out of control, real problems start to happen. But again, focusing on PEA today, and I wanted to talk to you, Dr. Mark, because when I was preparing for the show today, I was pretty surprised by how far this has come in all of these years, where there's more studies, people are now focusing on this particular constituent. So share a little bit more on the studies you can on PEA.
6: Well, PEA has a number of studies on it, to demonstrate it really reduces all sorts of pain. For example, when you look at an analysis done in 2023 of 11 studies, it found that PEA improved pain of many types of conditions, such as muscles in the joints, nerves, again, like gynecological, mm-hmm. say like uterine pain and things like that, digestive pain. Now, in terms of joint pain, there's a lot of studies. For example, one high quality study found that PEA significantly reduced adult joint pain compared to placebo. Also, we look at another set of studies with 8 clinical trials, and it was shown to be effective for low back pain, sciatica, and carpal tunnel syndrome. And, you know, those aren't easy things to treat. Also, migraine headache pain, which can be very difficult to treat, especially with natural agents, was shown to be improved with PEA. So we have a lot of different studies with PEA. So I really like to use a lot for, you know, the joint pain, people with the arthritis. Now, when I say arthritis, it's the osteoarthritis, degeneration of the joints. I use it in patients who have autoimmune type arthritis, say like rheumatoid arthritis, things like that. But you can see it goes well beyond that. Muscle pain, got neurological pain like neuropathy, sciatica, which, you know, can be a tough thing to treat as well. And yeah. So really, it has this very versatile use for pain and inflammation.
5: Yeah, I love it. It's like it goes in there and it kind of just regulates everything to a sense. And even muscle recovery, I've read a lot up on that. You know, putting it within the system has given them an opportunity to maybe not feel that soreness the next day. And I love the promising studies. I think more and more are going to come out, and just a great opportunity for people to help manage these issues without always going to something like an opioid, Dr. Mark, because it seems like there's been a lot of issues with addiction with that and maybe people having some troubles.
6: Oh, for sure. I mean, we got this epidemic of opioid addiction. Yeah. And so PEA definitely can be used for acute pain. I'd say it's excellent for chronic pain, because when people are using things chronically for pain relief, you know, all the addictiveness, the damaging effects to the liver, the brain, the kidneys, the digestive mm-hmm. tract. So we need to avoid that. And that's where the PEA comes in, especially these people with chronic, you know, inflammatory conditions, chronic pain conditions.
5: I came across something that said we can make PEA in our bodies and they act as like a lipid mediator. What does that mean, Dr. Mark? My brain wasn't big enough to unpack that one. That's why I bring you on. Do you know anything about that?
6: Yes, absolutely. Well, there's many different mechanisms as to how our body responds to pain. But basically, in terms of blocking pain, one of the ways the body uses it, it does use metabolites within the fats in our body. Of course, you know, as we know, fats have many beneficial effects. So part of the inflammatory response occurs within our cell membranes and by modifying different types of fats, chemical messengers, if you will. So we use fatty acids as chemical messengers to cause inflammation and pain signals, because, you know, we need to know when there's something damaging our body. But also within that same system, we have a design where we can block pain signals through different fatty acids. And so with PEA being a kind of a what we call a lipid mediator, you know, kind of in that fatty acid type category, it basically goes into these pathways and it has a blocking effect on the pain signals and also on the inflammation pathways. And so that's really what's unique about it.
5: Yeah, I like that. And I haven't seen many other products be able, or, you know, raw materials or even well-studied nutrients perform like that. So I think this is what makes PEA very, very special. Now, I noticed when doing some of the research, as I spoke about, that there are many different versions of PEA in the marketplace. You know, once I know we're going to talk about something, I start looking. But when formulating the Emerald Labs PEA Plus product, why was it important for you to use the Levigen form of PEA?
6: Well, when I was studying the PEA, because there were all these great studies on it, two things, I took notice of. Number one, PEA as a supplement is very poorly absorbed. It's just like how we use special forms of turmeric, right, to enhance the absorption, because turmeric's not well absorbed. Well, PEA is the same way. Now, I was starting to look at these studies, and I saw basically this pattern where all these positive studies were using this form called Levigin. Levigin, which has this liposomal delivery system, and so you get 75% more bioavailability or absorption, and then ability to go to the cell receptors where the pain's being blocked. So I thought, wow, this company that, you know, this distribution company that makes this Levigin, they have the published studies on it. They have the absorption and the bioavailability improved by 75%. That's what needs to be done, because we need people to get, absorb it so they can get that pain relief. That's the whole key.
5: And there's lots of things that can block absorption when just taking a run of the meal products, right? If you have leaky gut, I would imagine, Dr. Stengler, because you're an expert in that, that that can maybe block absorption. So getting the right amount in a good delivery system is the way to go. Otherwise, people are just kind of wasting their money, in my opinion.
6: Well, that's true. And I mean, if you took regular PA, you'd probably have to take just absurd amounts, you know, capsules to get a therapeutic effect. So this is how with the Levigin, Emerald Labs is able to overcome that problem, get the high absorption, get the pain relief. And remember, it's not just the absorption, but then you've got the clinical studies showing it benefits joint pain, nerve pain, you know, migraines, you know, even helps with sleep and cognitive function. So really that we want to duplicate what the positive studies have shown. And but going back, yes, we have the published studies on, you know, the blood levels of PA just after a couple doses. So compared to regular PA, yeah, you can see the 75% increased blood levels. And so that's, you know, that's what we need to do.
5: I like to liken it to fish oil. If you are buying a $3 to $5 fish oil product, probably not getting the benefit out of it. So, you know, we want to make sure that we're using a good quality ingredient profile, that we're mixing in things that we know are going to mesh well with the body. But one of the things I always wonder, Dr. Mark, because you see patients all week, all day long from all areas of the world, how many of them are coming in with complaints of dealing with something, a physical pain, inflammatory issues? Is that a pretty high amount of patients that you see at your clinic dealing with those situations?
6: Yes, absolutely. I think, you know, what we see with patients, probably the general, you know, adult population, it's definitely around the 50% of people. Yeah, 50%. Wow. Now, we see it both in their signs and symptoms, what they have, you know, joint symptoms, muscle symptoms, maybe cognitive problems. But we see it on their lab tests. We see markers of inflammation elevated repeatedly, like C-reactive protein, for example, and other inflammatory markers. So you can see it for sure.
5: Wow. I mean, that you have a lot to do, you know, like you and Dr. Ange, when people come in, you almost have to become like detectives and figure out what's going on with people. And that's why I love that you run the high quality blood work. I love that you compare the markers before and after, because it really has been able to serve so many people out there. And then the addition to the great books that you've put out there to kind of help people shortcut things if they can't come to the clinic and have an understanding. So I'm really excited about PEA, and I think that a lot of people will get benefit. I mean, I think the funnest part is giving it to somebody in your family and like who has been challenged, or giving it to a coworker who maybe has sciatica issues and having them come back. Would you consider this to be a safe product, Dr. Mark? Is there anything that we need to know about?
6: Oh, very good question. Yes. I mean, if you look at the clinical trials involving more than 1,500 people, they did not find adverse effects, you know, and they're using doses of 300 to 1,200 milligrams per day, both in healthy people and in people who are sick. And so when you look at the summary of the research, I mean, what the researchers have shown is that it's well tolerated and devoid of side effects, both in animals and humans. So, wow, I mean, it's pretty unique.
5: Again, I can't wait to talk a little bit more when we come back from the break. But again, just to highlight a few of these things, the double-blind randomized placebo-controlled study to evaluate the effect of oral dosed Levigin Plus on exercise recovery in 28 healthy males, 18 to 35. I just want to mention that, Dr. Mark, because it's like, I don't like some of the studies out there that do it on like a very healthy individual, but these are people doing CrossFit and very intense workout exercises. So it was really great to see, you know, how much they could push their body at that young age and be able to recover. So when we come back from the break, we're going to talk a little bit more. I'd like to recommend you to go to our website, foreveryoungradio.com. We actually put an article out that Dr. Mark Stengler wrote covering the benefits of PEA. So when you have a moment, please go over to our article section at foreveryoungradio.com. We'll be right back after the break.

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0: Welcome back, listeners. 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So again, we have Dr. Mark Stangler joining us today. You can learn about him at two places. You can go to drstangler.com
4: or markstangler.com to learn about the clinic. Wonderful place to get educated, especially with the health breakthroughs. Now, Dr. Mark, we were talking about studies. We were talking about delivery, absorption before we went to the break. But I wanted to talk to you more about PEA and the connection to joint pain. So I believe there was a 2021 randomized double-blind study comparing 350 milligrams of Levigin to placebo for people reducing adult joint pain. What do you have to say about that, Dr. Mark?
5: Well, that's a very important study because, first of all, 111 people in that study, and they were taken either 300 milligrams of the Levigin, 600 milligrams, or a placebo. And this is in mainstream medical literature. I mean, it's in a journal called Inflammopharmacology. So what we find is, you know, whether you got arthritis of the knees, the hips, you know, the back, the hands, it can be used for any kind of joint pain and inflammation. So I use that a lot with patients.
4: And that's interesting that you say, you know, 300 milligrams, 600 milligrams. That's something to look for, too, especially if somebody's looking for a product out there. Because so often I'll see other companies just throw in PEA and maybe it'll be at 100 milligrams. And again, the study showed 300 to 600 per day. So keep that in mind, listeners. I just like to point that out, you know, because you can't just go get any product and think it's going to work the same. We are highlighting Levigin as featured in the Emerald Labs PEA Plus. Now, nerve pain relief, Dr. Mark, a lot of people out there are dealing with chronic nerve pain, especially some of them who have had maybe a surgery. They have long-term issues with that, or even stuff like carpal tunnel. Tell us a little bit more if there's anything that you can share on those research studies.
5: Well, this is very interesting because this is published, again, very mainstream Journal of Pain Research. And they reviewed 8 clinical trials involving over 1,300 people who had like sciatic pain, low back pain, carpal tunnel syndrome, you know, nerve type pain. And they found the PEA was safe and effective. And then they've done separate studies with people just with sciatica, which, you know, is hard to treat. I mean, a chiropractic, acupuncture is excellent, massage can be great. But, you know, it's not fun when people have that, you know, that toothache-like pain with sciatica. And in this study of over 600 people, they found that PEA, 300 to 600 milligrams, was very effective compared to placebo. As a matter of fact, those taking the 600 milligram had a 60% reduction in pain. So that's, you know, that's similar to drugs in that kind of pain relief there.
4: Now, one of the things, Dr. Mark, it's like I'm looking at PEA and I see how versatile it is. You mentioned different things that it's beneficial for, especially when we're highlighting PEA and the Levigin, which is trademarked form, a branded ingredient. But migraine relief, goodness, I've seen you write articles on people dealing with migraines for years. And this must have been a pretty happy thing for you to read when you read the clinical study on PEA and migraine.
5: Well, certainly, because, again, in natural medicine, we have great things to prevent migraines, but we haven't had, you know, very good data on things for the acute treatment of migraines. So this is very impressive. And this is very recent. So in 2024, they did a randomized double-blind study, and they're comparing the PEA Levigin to placebo for adults with migraines. And so what they did with the participants, at the start of the migraine, they give them the Levigin 600 milligrams or placebo. And then there was a pain scale rating every 30 minutes for 4 hours or until the migraine resolved. If the migraine hadn't improved or resolved within 2 hours, then they took another dose of the Levigin. But what they found was that Levigin was quite effective in resolving the headaches. People had lower pain scores. They didn't have to use their pharmaceuticals as much. And it was significantly more effective than placebo. So that's really putting it to the test because that's not easy to treat.
4: No, not at all. And again, I like that they're looking at different aspects of it. And another one I saw pop up was PEA and infection. I mean, I wouldn't even like put those two together. But I guess when you're thinking of inflammatory issues or inflammation, it's kind of its job to lower the infection that maybe we're dealing with. Maybe they're supposed to be fighting that, if I'm remembering correctly, Dr. Mark.
5: Yeah, and it's always a balance. So if you have an infection, you get an inflammatory response, which is good by the immune system. However, if it's too hyper-responsive, like, for example, was or has been some people say with COVID, for example, then things can get out of control and you can get damage and intense pain and all that. So in 2022, they did do a study with adults ages between 19 to 53 who had COVID. They're unvaccinated, and they took 600 milligrams of Levigin twice daily or placebo for 4 weeks. And so what they found measuring the blood inflammatory markers, they were significantly reduced in those taking the Levigin. not placebo. Wow. As well, one marker that was associated with blood clots was also reduced real nicely. So, you know, it's something that I'm going to use for people who have acute infections too.
4: And that even continues on. I mean, we're getting into that season, right? I mean, everybody should be protecting the immune response year round, but you start to see it a little bit more in the colder months. And I know that there were 6 clinical trials for the treatment of influenza and the common cold that Levigin reported. Can you share with us a little bit more? How long was that study, Dr. Mark?
5: Those were 12-week studies. And they, well, in that study, I think that study was about a week. I know there's another study where it was 3 months where people who are prone to respiratory tract infections, just taking 300 milligrams of Levigin, significantly reduced, you know, their respiratory symptoms compared to placebo. So I think this is something we're going to be seeing used a lot more, you know, in terms of helping people get through infections as well.
4: And we all think about, hey, how does the body, you know, recharge itself? How does it kind of rebuild after the day that we had? And that is very integral during the sleeping process. But Dr. Mark, you see so many patients, you know that people aren't getting proper sleep half the time. If you're dealing with pain and other issues throughout the body or a migraine, it's not always easy to fall asleep with the stress people are going through. Was there anything that you can report on PEA and sleep?
5: Yeah, they did do a good study in 2021, very well-controlled study, just 350 milligrams of the Levigin for healthy adults who had insomnia. And they found it significantly reduced the amount of time to fall asleep. Plus, when they woke up, they were more fully awake and their cognitive function was better. We have to remember, the brain can have inflammation problems too, which could be, you know, related to things like insomnia.
4: And that's not good because people are really struggling out there. And you can't just go to work and be like, hey, I'm not going to be able to perform today. I have insomnia. You know, it's like we have to try to figure out how to get the body to work properly and manage some of these levels that are getting out of control. And you see it in blood work, you know, and then I'm sure you see a difference once they're on it 60, 90 days and rerun that blood panel. So it's exciting. But another thing, cognition. Let's talk about Levigin, PEA, and cognitive function, because I think this is a pretty new study, Dr. Mark.
5: Yeah, it was a 2024 study. It was a 6-week study, very well designed. And they looked at the effects of PEA at a higher dose this time, 700 milligrams in adults. And what they found was it improved cognitive testing, such as memory. Now, what's also unique, they measured the blood levels of something called brain-derived neurotrophic factor. And that's a protein that plays a role in the health of your brain cells, your neurons, ability, you know, these same cells that are involved in like learning and memory and adapting. And so it actually improved their levels. So that is pretty unique.
4: Again, I want to get back to it. I know we're talking about there's different forms of everything out there. We're highlighting Levigin, which is a special delivery form. Now, a Lipisphere. What is a Lipisphere form of technology when putting this into a capsule or any type of formulation?
5: Yeah, it's this technology where they take fat-soluble compounds like the PEA, and then they make them disperse in like a water environment. But it's basically, it prevents the PEA crystals from like combining. It helps to disperse them. And so basically, then when you take the PEA, you can absorb it because they're in small particles through the small intestine. So it's breaking up these small particles, which are, you know, kind of in a fat-soluble environment, putting them in a water environment where they don't, you know, congeal back together. They stay separated, and then you get the much better absorption in the small intestine.
4: Yeah, what a cool delivery system. You know, I love that because I feel like they have thought about everything. And goodness, when they came across this, they probably thought, how many people are going to get the benefit and be helped by this? And again, highly encourage you, head over to foreveryoungradio.com, read this fantastic article that Dr. Mark put out on PEA. Again, we'll leave that up there. It'll be up there for quite some time. And feel free to share it with your friends and family. That's why we put all this content in one hub that you can go and find. And then I highly

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Again, you can learn more at markstengler.com or click on that link at the Weekly Highlight page. Right back after the break.

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5: Now, before the break, we were going over a lot of the impressive studies based on the Levagen form of PEA.

0: which I know that we use, right? So, and that's in the Emerald Labs PEA Plus Levagen. I noticed that you also included other well-studied branded ingredients. How do you, Mariva Turmeric and Opti MSM, really help this formulation have a little bit more gumption than a standalone product?
1: Well, the Mariva turmeric is one of the most well-studied forms of turmeric. Very good studies on it for reducing pain, inflammation, arthritic symptoms, things like that. So it's got a lot of good human data, you know, showing how it works. And it also has the published studies showing how much more greatly it's absorbed, kind of like the Levagen. Turmeric is notoriously known for having very low absorption rates. And so you need some kind of a studied system showing you can greatly enhance the absorption. And turmeric, I mean, the absorption is like sky high compared to regular turmeric. So you get the anti-inflammatory and you get pain relieving effects of Mariva. And so you're hitting different pathways of pain and inflammation. And so that's why I like this combo product by Emerald Labs, PEA plus Levagen. You've got the well-studied PEA Levagen. Then you've got the Mariva turmeric, one of the most well-studied, if not the most well-studied form of turmeric out there. And then we also put in this Opti MSM, the pristine Cadillac of MSM, if you will, in the formula as well.
0: Wow, that's awesome. And when we're looking at even the Opti MSM, goodness, that's like the form that you're using in that Opti MSM is 99.9% pure. And that's big, Dr. Mark. Again, these products, I don't know how you come up with them, but they're pretty awesome because they're products that people feel.
1: Oh, no, I appreciate it. I mean, you know, in some ways, I think Emerald is very happy with the formulas because of the feedback they get from the users. But I think I drive them crazy, too, because, you know, these have to be like the Ferraris of the of their products that are on the market. And so that's what we focus on.
0: Oh, they absolutely have been and are. Everything that you come out with is really so well thought out. And again, so well researched. That's what I like. And all of the ingredients put in the formulation are at the studied clinical level. That's the important part. Doesn't matter if you get a little bit here and there, you want to kind of follow the research on what was taken in those particular studies. Now, Dr. Mark, do you get any common questions about PEA from your patients? Is there anything that they ask on a regular basis?
1: Well, the first question is always on safety, because whenever you're using things for pain, understandably, you know, we understand the side effects like, you know, ibuprofen, acetaminophen with opioids. Obviously, people worry about safety, and we've covered just how great the safety is with PEA. I mean, 50 years of studies, over 50 years of studying it, and really they haven't found any harmful side effects with it. So that's really cool. The other one I get is, can you combine it with pain medications? That's not well studied. I mean, it's not well studied. I do with patients, but I'm monitoring them. Yeah. I know in one published study in the Journal of Pain Research, they found combining with PEA with pain medicines, they never found adverse interactions. So talk to your doctor about that. I do with my patients. It's probably fine. What about sometimes you see on the internet that PEA is the same as CBD. For some reason, people are out there saying, you know, wow, CBD is the same as PEA. Well, it's not. They have totally different mechanisms. However, we do know that PEA, it indirectly activates cannabinoid receptors, and it does it by preventing also the degradation of the CBD, so it stays around longer in the system. So it's not a direct effect on CBD, but it does help it to work better. And there's many other mechanisms, as we talked about before, as to how PEA relieves pain. I always get the question, which is really a very important question, you know, what dose to use? Most of the studies use a dose of 300 to 600 milligrams daily. Now, what's good about the Emerald product is there's 350 milligrams, you know, in the two capsules. So for a lot of people with chronic pain, the two capsules works well. A lot of people take one capsule twice a day. You can go higher than that. With my patients, what I do, if it's more than mild pain, if it's more moderate to severe, what I have them do, I'll usually have them start with two capsules twice a day, sometimes even two capsules three times a day, and in rare cases, even higher, because it's just so non-toxic. And so I'll start and get the pain under control, and then they can cut back down as a maintenance dose and see how that works for them.
0: Even in the Mariva, 250 milligrams, Opti MSN, 500 milligrams, PEA, 350 milligrams of the Levagen PEA. 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Really appreciate the education you gave us on PEA, Dr. Mark, because it can get pretty confusing out there.
1: Well, it's true. It's like you said, the problem with PEA is people out there, some people out there are using, again, PEA that's very poorly absorbed. Number two, you know, the dose is too low. So when you combine the two together, I mean, it's just, you know, people aren't going to get great results. Unlike the one we're using with Emerald Labs, we have the one high absorption, we have the right potency and strength. And that's why I see very consistent, you know, very favorable feedback from patients using it. Got to remember, I have people come to my office who are more than just mild health problems, or they wouldn't be coming in. And so the Emerald Labs PEA plus Levigin, it really is consistently giving people great results for pain and inflammation.
0: But Dr. Mark, I wanted to digress a little bit. I wanted to really talk about the Holistic Guide to Gut Health. That's your newest book. I know we had talked prior and we did it right before it came out. How has that gone for you? How has that gone for consumers? Have you gotten any feedback on the book?
1: Yeah, the main feedback I've gotten from the book is people understand really, you know, what a true phenomenon that leaky gut is, how the microbiome affects your health, and how really going through how gut health affects every system of the body, from your brain to your skin to your eyes to your joints, muscles, heart, mood, and everything. So really, it can help people prevent disease, and a lot of people use it to help recover from chronic health problems, you know, chronic digestive problems, chronic mood problems, cognitive problems, post-COVID syndrome, chronic pain. A lot of people with autoimmune diseases are finding the protocols in there very, very helpful in balancing out their immune system by getting their gut health in order.
0: I've heard a lot since 2020 to about 2023, there was an increase in people dealing with autoimmune conditions. Have you heard that? Have you seen that in your practice?
1: Yeah, we've definitely seen it. I know I've seen research, you know, just from COVID where autoimmune, you know, conditions have taken off. So I think there's probably some, you know, connection there as well. But I mean, at this point, autoimmunity is out of control in America. I mean, it's estimated almost 100 million people have an autoimmune condition. I mean, you got, what, 350 million people in America? So, I mean, it is out of control. And a lot of that, certainly coming from environmental toxins, a lot of it is coming from poor gut health because of diet, stress, medications people are using. Their microbiome is totally imbalanced. And so that gut health is really the gatekeeper to getting the body back in balance.
0: Yeah, and I love that in the book, Dr. Mark, and this goes to show, it's like at the end of the day, you get up every morning, you have a protocol, and you make sure certain things are getting into your system. I love that you included in the book the delicious prebiotic and probiotic Mediterranean recipes.
1: Yeah, it's true. I worked with a holistic nutritionist on that because, you know, there are good probiotics and prebiotics in the market. I mean, there are some. But, you know, getting these things in your diet for the long run is very, very important. So giving people foods that are going to act as prebiotics, feeding the good bugs in your gut, a direct source of the probiotics. I mean, things that go well beyond yogurt, for example. I mean, that's very important for long-term gut health. So, you know, with patients, we're giving them those recipes, they're using them, you know, using good probiotics and prebiotic supplements, which you talk about on the Forever Young radio show, certain brands. You know, that helps people a lot, the combination of the two.
0: Appreciate all that you've done to continue to help educate the population.
1: Hey, thanks a lot, Kelly.
0: Oh, absolutely, Dr. Mark. Thank you. Listeners, to learn more about us, it's foreveryoungradio.com. There you can click to learn more about Dr. Stengler and his wonderful book, The Holistic Guide to Gut Health. We also have a link there if you'd like to learn about Emerald Labs PEA plus Levigin formulation, which we highlighted. Not only does it have the Levigin PEA, it has the Mariva turmeric and the Opti MSN. 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I hope you guys have a happy and healthy week. We'll catch you next time right here on Forever Young.

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1: 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The Answer.
2: This hour at Town Hall, I'm Bob Agnew in Washington. Iran says there were no U.S. airstrikes overnight. That's the first time that's happened in nearly 2 weeks. Tensions do remain high over control of the Strait of Hormuz. Public policy expert Matthew Continetti says complicating the effort to try and hammer out a final ceasefire and an end to the war altogether is the fact that Iran simply cannot be trusted.
3: We've had a ceasefire in this conflict technically since early April. And then in June, we had the Memorandum of Understanding. And in both cases, the Iranian regime said that they would open up the Strait of Hormuz to international shipping. And in both cases, they were lying.
2: Continetti was interviewed this week by the Salem Radio Network. Conservative analysts believe Democrats may be walking into what they call a political minefield. Here's correspondent Ken Lorman.
4: They believe the party's move to the left on issues like crime and transgender policies is alienating mainstream voters, while support among Hispanic and black voters is slipping. They also point to demographic trends, red state gains from the next census, and declining influence in media and academia as signs Republicans could hold a long-term advantage if the GOP doesn't squander the opportunity. Ken Lorman reporting.
2: President Trump returned to the stage of the rescheduled White House Correspondents Association dinner last night, delivering a speech that praised some journalists, took potshots at others. He also made a joke about the choice of a location.
5: But it's great to be back at a place that I know very well because they built it.
2: The refurbished Waldorf Astoria in Washington, D.C., which used to be a Trump office building. He also assured the crowd of journalists that though he had scrapped most of those biting parts of his remarks that he had planned to make, trying to have slightly warmer relations with the Washington press corps. More on these stories at townhall.com.
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9: 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I am your host, Steve Summers, and I've got to tell you, we have got a fascinating show for you today. Now, if you're like most people, you may have noticed that when you hit 50, you kind of hit the wall. You know, between your joints, the heart, the brain, your eyes, your energy, you name it. Now, when you hit 50, you have to pay attention to your health. We all know that. So whether you're 40 or 50, or say in your 60s or 70s or even older for that matter, our guest today says he's discovered something that you can unlock the key to feeling better at any age. This is exciting. What is it? What are we talking about? Why do you need to know about this? Well, stay tuned. Dr. Neil Levin is on the line here. Dr. Neil Levin is a chiropractor. He's a nutritionist. He's a longtime advisor for Purity Products. Welcome, Dr. Levin. So great to have you back on the show today. This is a big story, isn't it?
10: Oh, absolutely, Steve. And let's cut right to the chase here. That discovery you talked about at the top there, it's krill oil, because krill oil is simply amazing for us. It's great for the heart, great for the joints, fantastic for the brain, for the eyes. I mean, I have people coming into my clinic every single day, and they want to feel better. I mean, they want to feel physically better, stronger. They want their joints to feel comfortable, but they want to stay mentally sharp. They want to keep that brain thinking like it did when they were younger. They want to protect themselves from coronary heart disease and maintain those flexible, healthy, youthful arteries for wonderful circulation. Hey, Steve, they want to boost their energy. And
9: absolutely,
10: you know, why not? I mean, we deserve it, and that's what we're going to be talking about here today with this Krill Omega 50 Plus, which is the cutting edge combination, Steve, of krill oil, which is so fabulous for us, but we've infused the krill oil. Now, this is so important. We've infused the krill oil with the high omega-3 concentrated fish oil. You need to do that when you're dealing with krill, because krill just isn't high enough in omega-3. So many other important parameters and virtues, but you got to get that high omega-3 fish oil in there, and we've done that. So this is now the best of both worlds, but we didn't stop there. For the 50-plussers, we've added some vitamin D. We doubled the antioxidant power, and Steve, we actually increased the amount of krill by 67%. So this now becomes the finest omega-3 nutrient in the world, as far as I'm concerned.
9: This is very, very exciting. This krill oil sensation, I mean, it is all over the news, Dr. Neil Levin. Great studies are out there. Many experts are declaring that krill oil is better than fish oil. So give us this lowdown on this krill omega 50 plus formula.
10: Right. See, you know, if I told you that there's this one tiny pill that benefits the joints and the brain and memory, mood, coronary heart disease, wonderful for the arteries, makes your hair shine, great for the skin. I mean, what would you say to that?
9: Hey, where can I get this stuff?
10: Right. And we have it. It's krill omega 50 plus, and we're going to give it to everybody for free today. And that's really cool, because Purity wants everybody to try this, because they know they're going to see a huge difference. But get this, on top of that, for the first 1,000 people that call today, we're giving away a second gift, because I just demanded this. You know, when we're dealing with the 50-plussers, and hey, you know, if you're 40 and you feel like your energy is low, this is for you also. But for people 50 and over, we're also giving away free B12 energy melts. I demanded this because, hey, as we're getting a little older, we don't absorb that B12 as well, and I want you to feel the benefits from this krill omega 50 plus. I'm going to jack up those B12 levels for you today as well. You know, what a value proposition.
9: You know, when it comes to your health, it really is a win-win. This is amazing. I heard you say that this can actually reduce the risk of coronary heart disease. When you hear that, whose ears don't perk up after that? How exactly does that work anyway?
10: Right. Well, krill omega 50 plus, remember, this is the combination of krill oil with the high omega-3, highly concentrated fish oil. So it's much higher in omega-3s than most krill oil formulas would be. So when we're dealing with the high omega-3 fish oil, we're talking about support for the HDL cholesterol, healthy, youthful, flexible arteries. That's so great for the circulation, heart muscle strength, platelet activity, red blood cells that stay nice and soft and flexible so they can work their way through those little capillaries. Oh, what about triglycerides? That becomes so important. So this krill omega 50 plus supports the heart in so many ways. And you know, the bottom line is we need to think about this, because as we're getting a little older, 50 plus, maybe mid 40s, certainly 60s and 70s, it's decision time. I mean, you know, your body's not working the way it did when you were in your 30s.
9: Exactly.
10: The energy might not be there. You need to make a decision. Are you going to take it laying down and just let yourself get old? Or are you going to do something about it? Are you going to stay physically active? Are you going to do the things you need to stay healthy? And getting these omega-3s, the krill oil, the vitamin D, the antioxidants make such a difference. This is a game changer for anybody in that 50-plus age group.
9: Doc, this is absolutely great information. I know that omega-3s are best known for their cardiovascular benefits, and they're certainly also known as brain food. Now, we've discussed this in some of the past shows. If you would, touch on the brain benefits for our listeners listening out there today, and tell us why you say that supplementing with omega-3s isn't just a good idea for the brain, but an absolute necessity.
10: Oh, this is such an important point that you're bringing up. Absolutely. For brain health, we must get these omega-3s back in there. You know, when you think about omega-3s and you think about brain health and memory and mood and feeling sharp, you really want to single out the DHA component. That's the docosahexaenoic acid. You know what, Steve? Your brain is 60% fat by weight. And of that, 25% needs to be DHA. You know what I use? An analogy in my practice. People understand calcium and bone health, right? If you don't have calcium in your diet and you don't supplement with calcium, your bones are going to get brittle and weak. That's right. What happens to bones. Bones need calcium for their normal strength and structure. Now, with the brain, it's the same. DHA for normal structure. We use this for one brain neuron to communicate with another, to build out the brain. The serotonin, the dopamine, all the feel-good neurotransmitters. So must have it, must get it back in there. So important. And with this krill omega 50+, we've increased the level of DHA because we've put the concentrated omega-3s in there. Now, with krill omega 50 plus, you're going to get 130 milligrams of DHA per serving, Steve.
9: Wow.
10: The leading brand of krill oil, you're going to get 24.
9: Excellent.
10: 24 in the leading brand, you're going to get 130 with Krill Omega 50 Plus. That's why this is so incredible for the brain.
9: This is absolutely exciting. I got to tell you, though, during the last Krill show that we did together, you totally shocked me, Doc. I remember this specifically. You said that,
10: tell me, I'm on the edge of my seat. What did I say?
9: You said, and I remember, that the studies show that krill oil improves joint comfort in just 7 days. Now, if the benefits for the brain and the heart didn't perk my ears up, that certainly would. If you would touch on the study and tell us how this works.
10: Right, right. That was a great study. In fact, that's the reason I started taking krill oil about 5-6 years ago. Mm-hmm. Pilot study, double-blind, placebo-controlled, exactly what you want to see out of the Journal of the American College of Nutrition. Now, participants got 300 milligrams of krill oil or placebo. Now, remember, in Krill Omega 50 Plus, we're giving you even more. We're giving you 500 milligrams of krill oil, so even more potent. But the participants in the study that got the krill oil got some amazing joint benefits, Steve. Get this. In just 7 days, and you remember this from the last show, but yeah, in just 7 days, they were 28% more comfortable. That's a jaw-dropper. When I read that, I immediately went out and bought my first bottle of krill oil. But after 30 days, they were 38% more comfortable. The researchers didn't stop there. They looked at flexibility of the joints. They looked at function of the joints. All improved, and I call this the krill oil advantage. So if you're out there and you're taking fish oil, well, fish oil is great. I mean, fish oil is in here. It's so important, but you're not going to get the same joint advantages just on krill. You're not going to experience this joint comfort benefit that we get specifically from the krill. And remember, in Krill Omega 50 Plus, we've jacked up the levels of the krill 67% more. So in terms of dosage, fantastic.
9: That's big. That is absolutely big. Hey, I was on the website, and the testimonials on the Krill Omega 50 Plus, they're incredible. I mean, people obviously love this product. I'd like to share a couple of my favorites here.
10: Sure, sure.
9: Believer writes in. She's a female, age 45 to 54, from Georgia. She rates it 5 out of 5 stars. She writes, "This has helped. Less grind on my knees when climbing up the steps. Beneficial to my overall health, both physically and mentally. I just feel better," is what she said. Also, Safety Susan, age 55 to 64, from Sacramento, California. She writes to 5 out of 5 stars, "I was a little worried about fishy aftertaste. However, I have not burped it even once. Because I like it better than regular fish oil. The capsule size is smaller, and it's easy to swallow." This is big, the capsule size being smaller.
10: Yeah, you know, and I'm really glad you picked that one out, because Safety Suzanne picks out a very important point there. I don't think we've really harped on this enough, because people have trouble swallowing those huge horse pills, you know, those huge omega-3 pills. These are tiny. So this is why this is such a breakthrough. These capsules are so small and easy to swallow. Anybody can easily swallow them. But at the same time, we've increased the dosage of krill by 67%. We've boosted the antioxidant power. The vitamin D is in there. We supercharged the whole thing with the high omega-3, highly concentrated fish oil. So important for the heart. So yeah, Safety Suzanne, she really nailed it there. I want to read one more. This one in front of me, Blessed. She's in the 55 to 64 age bracket, Fort Worth, Texas, 5 out of 5 stars. She writes, "I was experiencing brain fog. I couldn't remember things at work. Felt I was slowing down mentally. Purity was offering a free bottle. I've been taking it for a year, and I swear by it. I have experienced a difference in my brain and body. Good for you, Blessed." You know
9: what?
10: I'm not surprised at these testimonials at all, because, again, I take this product myself. Mm-hmm. It's fabulous. My patients love the Krill Omega 50 Plus. They feel it in their joints. They feel it in their brain. They feel it in their energy, their circulation. They just feel better. That's what everybody tells me when they get in this Krill Omega 50 Plus.
9: Now, Dr. Neil Levin, talk for a minute, if you would, about the B12 energy melts, too. This is really
10: right.
9: An exciting addition.
10: So important.
9: You gave these away in our last Krill show as well, and the feedback has been absolutely overwhelming. People simply love the energy, the pep, the vigor they feel when they have their B12 levels restored with these. And now Purity's going to do it again. So 2 free bottles here today for the listeners. Tell us about this.
10: Yeah, remember, first of all the listeners today that pick up the phone and call are going to get a free bottle of this Krill Omega 50 Plus. Amazing. But now the B12 energy melts. Why are they here? I said to Purity, I said, "Guys, we're dealing with the 50-plusers here. Even people with 40 45, 50, 60, 70, they're having more trouble absorbing the B12. And B12 is critical. You think B12, think energy. If your energy is low and you're in your 50s or 60s, I mean, it may be a B12 issue. 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
9: 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Now, Doc, I've seen these ads where they say that krill oil is 48 times stronger than fish oil. Is that true? Does that make any sense?
10: Well, you know, obviously these are the krill guys talking, right?
9: Right, right, right.
10: But you could look at it both ways. Let's get into krill in just a moment. But first, let's pat the fish oil guys on the shoulder because, you know, you could say that the fish oil is better and stronger, but we're talking about the concentrated high omega-3 fish oil here because it's higher in the omega-3s, the EPA and DHA that are so important for the heart, the brain, the memory, mood, your eyes, your skin, your hair, your nails. So in one sense, you could say, well, the fish oil is better. But in another sense, I have to hand it to the krill guys because in terms of antioxidant power, krill oil is extraordinary. And it's because there's a molecule in krill oil that's naturally occurring called astaxanthin. And this astaxanthin, Steve, this is one of the most powerful antioxidants we've ever discovered. Steve, by one measure of antioxidant activity, it's 6,000 times stronger than vitamin C.
9: Wow.
10: So amazing antioxidant power in the krill. And now, as we're getting older, 50-plusers like myself, I'm 52, and we don't make as many antioxidants naturally. Our antioxidant systems are kind of slowing down, and at the same time, we're producing more free radicals naturally. This is why we call it Krill Omega 50 Plus, extra antioxidant power and extra krill. Remember, 500 milligrams of krill instead of 300, that's 67% more, plus the vitamin D, so important for us, and this is just incredible value. I have folks, they were going out and they were getting the krill separately and the fish oil separately. separately the antioxidant. You could spend $75 doing that.
9: No kidding.
10: You're getting it all for free today. This is the best of both worlds, this combination product with the krill and the fish oil. It's not one being better than the other. They're both great, and this is the best of both worlds.
9: You know, thank God for Purity products. I'm serious. Seriously, because when you think about where our food supply has gone and where we are today, we have to have something that allows us to feel better as we age, to age gracefully. It's amazing to me as we talk
10: about
9: this.
10: And that's why I love the way that Purity gives away the free bottles. Because, you know, people can be skeptical.
9: Sure.
10: They should be skeptical. But now they can be skeptical and they say, okay, you know what? This sounds pretty important. I'm going to give this a go. It's only going to cost me $6.95. And they get it and they try it out. And what they start to see, because it doesn't take long. Remember that joint study, 7 days, 28% more comfortable. What they start to see is, hey, I'm more comfortable. I feel better. They notice their energy is better. And they realize, hey, you know what? This is important. And they tell their friends and they tell their relatives and they tell their loved ones. And Purity's been doing business this way for, I don't know, 20 years now. And, you know, this is a great testimonial by Gracie. 5 out of 5 stars, she writes, it works. I feel a difference in my joints after only 1 week. Also, you have the nicest staff. That's what
9: Gracie
10: writes. You have the nicest staff. People are going to appreciate working with Purity. They're a fantastic company. They put their money where their mouth is. They give out free bottles, and you try it, and you're like, wow, this is great stuff. Thank God for Purity.
9: Let's talk about the heart health for a moment. It's probably the single greatest concern that people face as they age. So anything that we can do to boost heart health becomes really a top priority. You know this, I know this, and those folks out there know this as well. And I know you mentioned earlier that omega-3s literally lower our risk of coronary heart disease. Do I have that correct? Because that's a big statement.
10: You know, absolutely. I mean, protecting the heart, this is what put omega-3s on the map back in the 70s. Dr. Dierberg discovered, you know, how protective they were for the Eskimos.
9: Right.
10: But bottom line is, omega-3s protect our heart in so many ways. They promote a smooth, rhythmical heartbeat, important for the body's normal inflammatory response in the heart muscle, inside the arteries and veins. They promote those youthful, flexible arteries, so important for circulation. They promote healthy blood platelet activity, healthy red blood cell activity. They support a healthy blood pressure. That's very important. Triglycerides. So they do so much for the heart. So simply amazing cardiovascular protection with these omega-3s.
9: Doc, this study you sent me on this omega-3s and the memory is amazing. It seems that the participants taking omega-3s had some pretty incredible benefits here. When you talk about memory, that is something that kind of slips as we get older. Tell us more about this, would you?
10: Right. This was a great study because what they did here was very interesting. This out of the journal Neurology. And what they did is they checked the omega-3 level in the red blood cells of women, 1,000 women, older women. So this is a big study, 1,000 women.
9: Mm-hmm.
10: But then again, 8 years later, and the women were on average 78 years old at this point, they did MRI scans of the women's brains. And what they found, Steve, this is so amazing. They found that the brain volume for the women that had more omega-3s in their red blood cells, the women that had more omega-3s in their red blood cells, they had higher brain volume. They were actually maintaining more of the youthful size of the brain. Their brains were bigger. You could see it plainly in the MRI measurements.
9: That's
10: really
9: great.
10: Cool. But not only that, there's a very important part of the brain known as the hippocampus, a very important part of the brain that facilitates learning, facilitates memory. And there was greater brain volume in the hippocampus for people that had more omega-3s in their red blood cells. That's how you can really measure how much omega-3 someone's taking in. So if you take omega-3s, you will raise your omega-3 index. We know this. It's a fact. You take omega-3s, you raise that. So you want to have more omega-3s in your bloodstream. Very important. That's how it infuses into all the cell membranes, into the joints, into the brain, etc. So take the krill omega 50 plus. You get the krill oil, 67% more krill oil. So fantastic for the joints. You get the high omega-3 fish oil, vitamin D in there as well, astaxanthin for extra antioxidant power, and protect that brain, protect your memory, facilitate that quick, that youthful thinking that's so fun to have. When you feel sharp, when you feel like your brain is working great, you have that brain energy, it's more fun. It's more fun to be a conversation. You feel better. You wake out of bed. You have that energy. You feel mentally alert. You feel alive. That's the way I want to feel. That's the way young people feel. That's why we put this in this Krill Omega 50 Plus. We want people to feel younger. We want people to maintain their youthful vigor and attitude. And that's what this Krill Omega 50 Plus is all about.
9: All right, I got to tell you, Dr. Levin, I take the Krill Omega 50 Plus, and one of the things that I absolutely love about the pill is that it's so small. I mean, it's so easy to take, and so much better than trying to swallow one of those omega-3 horse pills, you know, the bigger ones. Anyone can take these with ease, and that's what's great about it. Tell us, how did you supercharge this formula while at the same time shrinking the capsule size? How do you do that?
10: 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This is really a breakthrough, Stephen. I mean, for those of you that are picturing this huge omega-3 pill, it's not like that. These are tiny. Anybody can swallow these. 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
9: Right,
10: so
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10: 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Everybody's getting that. Don't worry. You're definitely going to get that. But if you're one of the first 1,000 callers, then you get the free B12 Energy Melt. So, no, we need to talk about that one more time. But I want you to get that, too, and I demand this, because this is Krill Omega 50 Plus. Hey, if you're in your 40s and you feel run down, it's great for you, too. But 50s, 60s, 70s, folks in that age bracket, they're not absorbing the B12 as well because they're losing some of the intrinsic factors in the GI tract that are responsible for absorbing the B12. So now you put the B12 Energy Melt on your tongue, tastes delicious, and it just gets in there and boosts up those levels of B12. What do you feel when you boost your level of B12? If you had been low, you feel more energy because B12 helps make the red blood cells, carry oxygen to the tissues, helps burn your carbs for energy, great for the hair, skin, and nails, great for so many things. 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
2: That's our news. I'm Bob Agnew in Washington. Public policy expert Matthew Continetti says Iran's track record makes it difficult to trust the regime as President Trump tries to get them to make concessions and bring an end to the war.
3: We've had a ceasefire in this conflict technically since early April. And then in June, we had the Memorandum of Understanding. And in both cases, the Iranian regime said that they would open up the Strait of Hormuz to international shipping. And in both cases, they were lying.
2: Continetti was interviewed this week by the Salem Radio Network. Iran said there were no U.S. strikes overnight for the first time in nearly 2 weeks as the tensions remain high over control of the Strait of Hormuz. Governor Greg Abbott said Friday a third person had died in the flooding that swept through much of the hill country in South Texas. The flood victim was swept away while driving in Val Verde County in high water. More details at
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23: Welcome to Johnny on the Spot, where we talk openly about gold, silver, and what's really going on in today's precious metals markets. 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
24: And I'm Shannon. 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
23: Today's topic is the Gold Rush Era and its impact on history and the American West.
24: My father started CMI Gold and Silver more than 50 years ago, selling silver, even before Americans regained the right to own gold. And we've served clients around the country from the beginning through education. So we have this show to share what we've learned over five decades in this business to help you decide if physical precious metals make sense for you. Today, we focus on the Gold Rush era and how it helped turn the American West from a frontier into an economic center.
23: You know, when most think of the Gold Rush era, the California Gold Rush immediately comes to mind. But it was not the first gold rush in American history.
24: Correct. The first gold rush was in North Carolina 50 years earlier. A 17-pound gold nugget was discovered in Carrabas County of the Tar Heel State, that eventually brought 30,000 people to mine for gold. For more than 30 years, all gold coins issued by the U.S. Mint were produced using North Carolina gold.
23: The most well-known gold rush started at Sutter's Mill, a water-powered sawmill in the foothills of the Sierra Nevada in California. A worker constructing the mill, James Wilson Marshall, found gold there in 1848. This discovery set off the California gold rush from 1848 to 1855, a major event in the history of the United States.
24: Sutter's Mill was part of the territory of Alta California, which includes modern-day California, which was settled by Viceroyalty of New Spain from 1683 onwards. It became part of an independent Mexico in 1821. John Sutter, a German-Swiss settler, arrived in the region in 1839. He established a colony he called New Helvetia, which is now part of Sacramento.
23: The United States conquered the region during the Mexican-American War of 1846 to 1848. California was overrun by U.S. forces in 1846, and a ceasefire in the region was agreed upon in January of 1847. A peace treaty for the extended war had not yet been completed when Sutter decided to begin construction of a sawmill in the forest about 30 miles northeast of his existing colony. Sutter employed James Wilson Marshall, a carpenter originally from New Jersey, to supervise construction of the new building.
24: Gold was recorded as discovered there on January 24, 1848. Before news of the discovery of gold became widespread, the Treaty of Guadalupe Hidalgo was signed in Mexico City. This peace treaty formally transferred sovereignty over the region to the United States. The first flake discovered by James Wilson Marshall was shipped to President Polk in Washington, D.C., arriving in August of 1848. It is now on display in the National Museum of American History of the Smithsonian Institution.
23: The North American Gold Rush era began about 1848 with Sutter's Mill and lasted until about 1900. Additional gold rushes occurred in the West and North after Sutter's Mill for the next 50 years. A few of the most significant include Fraser River in the British Columbia area in 1858 and Caribou in the 1860s, also in the British Columbia area. Gold discovery in these areas helped solidify the British and Canadian settlement and control in the Pacific Northwest.
24: Additional second-wave gold rushes occurred in Colorado 1858 to 1859, Idaho and Montana in the 1860s, and the Black Hills of South Dakota 1874 to 1877. These discoveries fueled rapid territorial growth, but also conflict. The last great gold rush stampedes started in 1896 in Klondike, Yukon Territory of Canada, and in 1899 in Nome, Alaska. The Yukon Gold Rush was strongest from 1896 to 1899, and the Alaska Gold Rush lasted about 10 years until 1909. These northwestern gold rushes occurred in harsh conditions, received huge media attention, and helped propel major northern development.
23: It is from the Alaskan Gold Rush we get the classic American novel, The Call of the Wild by Jack London. California native Jack London traveled around the United States as a hobo. When in 1897, he went to the Klondike by way of Alaska during the height of the Klondike Gold Rush. In Alaska, London found the material that inspired The Call of the Wild. It was first published in 5 installments in the Saturday Evening Post, which brought Jack London some money. But in that same year, London sold all the rights to the story to Malcolm Publishing, which published it in book format. The book has never been out of print since that time.
24: Back to the gold rushes. These gold rushes were not one event, but a series of events that kept pushing settlement, law, and infrastructure into new regions. Let's talk about the impact on settlement.
23: The gold rush was the largest mass migration in U.S. history. As news of the gold spread, settlers flocked to the new U.S. territory of California. In March 1848, there were roughly 157,000 people in the California territory. 150,000 Native Americans, 6,500 of Spanish or Mexican descent, known as Californios, and fewer than 800 non-Native Americans. Just 20 months later, following the mass influx of settlers, the non-Native population had soared to more than 100,000. During the next 7 years, approximately 300,000 people came to California, half by land, the other half by sea, seeking fortunes from either gold mining or selling supplies to the prospectors. In the mid-1850s, one in every 90 people in the United States was living in California.
24: Because of the massive wave of migration, it peaked in 1849. These pioneers and fortune seekers became known in history as the 49ers. The 49ers' migration exploded the population, created boom towns, and rapidly accelerated California's path to statehood. It permanently shifted population westward and helped turn the American West into an economic center rather than a frontier. This California gold rush permanently changed the territory, both through mass immigration and the economic effects of discovering gold. The influx of people and money helped fast-track California to statehood. In 1850, just 2 years after the U.S. government had purchased the land, California became the 31st state in the Union.
23: The California Gold Rush created a template for everything that followed: mass migration, fast wealth for a few, and fast-built economies for many. The mass migration during the Gold Rush era reshaped the continent. People came from eastern United States, Latin America, Europe, and China.
24: By 1850, more than 25% of California's population had been born outside the United States. As news of the discovery was slow to reach the East Coast, many of the first immigrants to arrive were from South America and Asia. By 1852, more than 25,000 immigrants from China alone had arrived in America.
23: The large Chinese immigration to the West Coast became a flashpoint. But first, let's discuss impact on infrastructure.
24: New routes became major overland trails and shipping crossings. Prospectors needed a faster way to reach California than the 18,000-mile sea voyage around Cape Horn at the tip of South America. The Isthmus of Panama offered a shortcut that shaved thousands of miles off the trip, although travelers still had to endure a dangerous, disease-ridden trek through jungles and rivers. The California Gold Rush spurred the creation of the Panama Route as a vital shortcut. This massive influx of travelers and wealth prompted the construction of the Panama Railroad in the 1850s. To meet massive demand for safer and faster transit, American investors constructed the Panama Railroad between 1850 and 1855. This 47-mile railway connected Colon, Panama, on the Atlantic side to Panama City on the Pacific side, becoming the world's first transcontinental railroad and an incredibly lucrative enterprise.
23: Well, decades later, the builders of the Panama Canal closely followed this exact railroad route, permanently transforming global shipping. The California Gold Rush also turned the dangerous maritime passage around Cape Horn into a booming maritime highway. Hundreds of overcrowded vessels carried thousands of 49ers on the 14,000 to 18,000 nautical mile voyage from the east coast of the U.S. to San Francisco, too often subjecting the ships and the passengers to harsh conditions.
24: The California Gold Rush transformed San Francisco from a sleepy port settlement of under 1,000 residents into a booming metropolis of 25,000 by 1849. This sudden influx fueled massive wealth, extreme real estate inflation, and rapid infrastructure expansion, laying the foundational roots of the modern city. The California Gold Rush and the gold rushes that followed over the next 50 years helped justify and finance big infrastructure, such as railroads, but also expanded cities on the routes to the gold rush. San Francisco became a major commercial financial hub. Even when miners didn't strike it rich, the real winners were often merchants, shippers, bankers, and landowners, shaping Western urban growth.
23: More fortunes were made by merchants than miners. Some of America's greatest industrialists got their start in the California Gold Rush. Many men got out of gold prospecting and started enterprises that catered to newly arrived prospectors. Philip Armour, who later founded a meatpacking conglomerate in Chicago, made a fortune operating sluices that that controlled the flow of water into the rivers being mined. Before John Studebaker built one of America's greatest automobile fortunes, he manufactured wheelbarrows for the Gold Rush miners.
24: Two entrepreneurial bankers named Henry Wells and William Fargo moved west to open an office in San Francisco, an enterprise that became one of America's premier banking institutions. But one of the biggest successes was Levi Strauss, German-born tailor, who arrived in San Francisco in 1850 with plans to open a store selling canvas tarps and wagon coverings to the miners. After hearing that sturdy work pants were more in demand, he shifted gears and opened a store in downtown San Francisco. And voila, the beginning of Levi's denim jeans.
23: The California Gold Rush transformed the quiet, isolating, and predominantly settlement-focused Oregon and overland trails into bustling, heavily congested

0: and developed large-scale labor systems.
1: However, mining also caused massive erosions and river siltation. Farmland and waterways were damaged. Environmental damage became a defining legacy. As the easily accessible plaster deposits in riverbeds were quickly exhausted, miners were forced to develop new, more efficient methods of extraction to mine deeper and harder to reach gold. Hydraulic mining was born. It's a form of mining that utilizes high-pressure water jets to wash away soil and rock, revealing the precious metals underneath.
0: The profits from hydraulic mining were enormous. As a result, the state economy boomed and many jobs were created. From 1860 to 1880, California's mining operations yielded $170 million. San Francisco had more millionaires than New York or Boston.
1: The enormous water pressure used in hydraulic mining dislodged vast quantities of soil, rock, and debris, collectively referred to as slickens. Slickens were often laden with mercury, a neurotoxin used extensively in gold amalgamation process. Water cannons were used to wash away the earth to access the gold. From the mid-1850s to the mid-1880s, hydraulic mining reigned supreme in California.
0: The advent of hydraulic mining during the California Gold Rush was undoubtedly a milestone in mining technology. It enabled the extraction of enormous amounts of gold and facilitated the growth and development of California. But by the 1870s, the catastrophic consequences of hydraulic mining were impossible to ignore. Downstream communities, most notably Marysville and Sacramento, suffered frequent and devastating floods exacerbated by mining debris. Agricultural lands were rendered useless by layers of sterile slickens, and fish populations in rivers dwindled alarmingly. The long-term health impacts of widespread mercury contamination are still being understood today.
1: The tension between the mining industry and the downstream farming communities ultimately culminated in a landmark case in 1884, banning hydraulic mining. Hydraulic mining is a famous example of industrial activity triggering major future environmental issues.
0: The Gold Rush era had significant consequences for indigenous peoples and land control. Rapid settlement and resource competition drove displacement, broken treaties, and violence. For example, when John Sutter ran his mill, the wheat was primarily harvested by hundreds of local Native Americans. After the discovery of gold, they fled Sutter's mill, leaving no one to harvest the wheat. Miners plundered his livestock and stole his millstones, and Sutter went bankrupt. Faced with mounting debts, Sutter was forced to deed his land to one of his sons, who used it to create a new settlement called Sacramento. Sutter began a decades-long campaign to have the U.S. government reimburse him for his financial losses, but was unsuccessful. While thousands became rich off of his former land, Sutter bitterly retired to Pennsylvania and died.
1: The gold rush was a dangerous and even deadly for non-white people. The sudden influx of an estimated 300,000 fortune seekers from eastern United States, Mexico, China, Europe, and South America transformed California into a vibrant, diverse cultural crossroads. But fierce competition for wealth fueled racism and dislike for anyone considered an outsider. During the gold rush, violence against foreign miners increased, with beatings and even murders becoming commonplace.
0: In fact, by 1850, more than 25% of California's population had been born outside the United States. As news of the discovery was slow to reach the East Coast, many of the first immigrants to arrive were from South America and Asia. By 1852, more than 25,000 immigrants from China alone had arrived in America. As the amount of available gold began to dwindle, miners increasingly fought one another for profits, and anti-immigrant tensions soared. The government also got involved.
1: The state government and vigilante groups enforced discriminatory policies, including heavy foreign miner taxes and violent displacement campaigns against Chinese, Mexican, and South American prospectors. In 1850, California's legislature passed a foreign miners tax, placing a monthly fee of $20 on non-citizens, the equivalent of more than $500.

0: $500 in today's money. That bill was eventually repealed, but was replaced with another in 1852 that expressly singled out Chinese miners, charging them $2 per month, more like $80 in today's money.
1: Anti-immigrant laws and discriminatory taxes and regulations in the U.S. culminated in 1882 with the Chinese Exclusion Act. The Chinese Exclusion Act of 1882 was the first significant federal law to restrict immigration into the United States based on race and nationality. Chinese immigrants first arrived in large numbers in the 1850s, fleeing famine and war in China. Chinese provided crucial labor for building the Transcontinental Railroad and working in Western mines. However, once the railroad was completed, economic instability and rising competition for jobs led to intense anti-Chinese hostility.
0: Gold Rush demographics directly influenced long-term immigration policy and race relations in the West. However, no ethnic group suffered more than California's Native Americans. Settlers and state-funded militias violently drove indigenous people off their ancestral lands to clear the way for towns, ranches, and mining. Tens of thousands of Native Americans died from massacres, forced labor, disease, and starvation. This severely fractured traditional indigenous languages, cultures, and governance systems. Before the Gold Rush, the state's Native population numbered roughly 300,000. Within 20 years, more than 100,000 would be dead. Most died from disease or mining-related accidents, but more than 4,000 were murdered by enraged miners.
1: The gold rushes influenced money, banking, and the gold standard era. The gold rush era functioned as a massive monetary shock. By quadrupling global gold output, it caused a surge in the money supply and widespread inflation. Before the gold rush, the United States technically used a bimetallic standard of both gold and silver. The massive influx of gold, combined with the Coinage Acts of 1834 and 1873, pushed the country away from a bimetallic standard and securely onto a de facto gold standard, which fueled the expansion of early private banking and permanently changed how money circulated.
0: The massive extraction of gold flooded the market. Because the nation was on the gold standard, more money chased the same amount of goods. This led to a roughly 30% increase in national inflation and up to 1,000% in booming regions like California.
1: The U.S. Mint also rapidly increased coin production, introducing new denominations like the gold double eagle. Because paper currency issued by private banks was often unreliable, physical gold coins and government-minted gold slugs served as the primary trusted medium of exchange.
0: The lack of formalized central banking and the influx of raw gold led miners and merchants to rely on private institutions. Banks were established to assay, weigh, and store gold, as well as to issue paper notes backed by their physical gold reserves. And the sudden increase of available gold gave banks a large reserve base. This allowed them to extend more credit, financing the rapid growth of frontier infrastructure and agricultural development.
1: Because the U.S. government fixed the price of gold at $20.67 per ounce, the sudden abundance of the metal functioned similarly to modern monetary easing. It provided stability for international trade as foreign businesses flocked to supply the booming Western markets, making gold the ultimate anchor for global exchange rates. In short, gold wasn't just a metal. Its supply affected national finance and politics.
0: The Gold Rush era was definitely a part of how the West was won, but the journey certainly wasn't paved with gold. The Gold Rush era propelled, even accelerated, the westward expansion of the 19th century, but there were costs, many we still deal with today.
1: Thank you for joining us on this episode of Johnny on the Spot. We have additional episodes relating to many aspects of gold and silver. One specifically related to this show is the gold standard, and can be viewed on our YouTube channel by typing at CMI Gold Silver in the YouTube search bar. Be sure to subscribe if you're interested in gold and silver.
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1: 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Seasonal adjusted charts show that over the last 30 years, metal spot prices are at some of the lowest points for the year during the last week of June through the first week of July. From now until the end of July, we will see some of the lowest spot prices for the year, with gold hovering around $4,000 an ounce and possibly a bit lower, while silver will linger near $60 an ounce, even possibly dipping into the $50 per ounce range before moving upward again. Now is a great time to enter the market or add to your current positions if you already own some precious metals. 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
5: In 1862, Abraham Lincoln signed the Morrill Act, helping states create colleges focused on agriculture, mechanics, science, and practical education. The principle was not centralized control, it was opportunity. Lincoln's Morrill Act reminds us that America can support education without surrendering education to Washington. Why did it matter? Because a free nation needs citizens equipped to work, build, steward, and govern themselves. Scripture gives work a sacred weight. In Genesis, God placed man in the garden to work it and to keep it. Proverbs honors the one who works his land. Paul warns against idleness and calls believers to earn their bread. Why does that still matter today? Because education should form capable people under God, not dependent subjects under bureaucracy.
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13: News this hour at Town Hall. I'm Bob Agnew in Washington. Former state lawmaker and logger Troy Jackson has secured the Democrat nomination for the U.S. Senate in Maine. He did so at a special session today in Bangor as delegates came from around the state for a once-of-its-kind event. He will face longtime GOP Senator Susan Collins in November. And that special situation developed after the original nominee, Graham Plattner, was forced to drop out of the race amid allegations of sexual assault. A fourth firefighter has died of the injuries he sustained battling a blaze in western Colorado.
14: The Federal Interior Department says Nathan Matthews, who was battling a wildfire near the Colorado-Utah border last month when he and three other colleagues were caught in the blaze, died from his injuries Friday. The 43-year-old was from Lincoln, Nebraska. Officials say the June 27th situation, known as a burnover, turned deadly when the wildfire spread quickly, closing off all escape routes. Firefighters Emily Barker, Nick Hutcherson, and Sydney Watson died at the scene. I'm Julie Walker.
13: Public policy expert Matthew Cottinelli says Iran appears to be happy with the current status quo in the war with the U.S.
15: I think the Iranians are comfortable with the low-intensity conflict where they fire one volley of missiles at us, kill a few of our soldiers terribly, and then we respond by firing back, but in a limited capacity.
13: Cottinelli spoke this week with the Salem Radio Network. War Secretary Pete Hegseth estimates the Iran war has now cost about $37.5 billion. He was on Capitol Hill defending an even bigger request this week.
16: President Trump's following a simple logic. The military requires a generational investment to deliver on peace through strength.
13: Hegseth appearing at a sometimes very tense session before the Senate Appropriations Committee. His new estimate, he's saying that the military needs about $95 billion now. More from townhall.com.
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13: The U.S. government has enacted new tariffs ranging from 10 to 12.5% against 60 trading partners. They were effective starting yesterday. The president telling reporters he thinks this new wave of tariffs will hold up in court.
18: We put the tariffs on. They're very standard tariffs. The other way was easier. I thought the decision by the Supreme Court was not a good one. But we have many forms of tariffs, and all we did is go to B. You know, follow the line B. Now, B is something that's been used many, many times for years and very standard.
13: The administration cited failures by the trading partners to curb imports made by forced labor. Meanwhile, the president says the U.S. plans to open its own formal investigation into the European Union's trade practices. He claims the bloc has unfairly levied billions of dollars of fines against big U.S. high-tech companies like Google and Apple. Breaking news at townhall.com. Canada holds a party for the new bridge between Detroit and Windsor that's set to open on Monday. The span will compete for travel in a corridor that carries hundreds of millions of dollars in international trade each and every day.
19: Canada is celebrating a new bridge spanning the river between Windsor and Detroit.
20: It is my honor to welcome you to the Gordie Howe International Bridge.
19: Chuck Andery is interim CEO of the Windsor-Detroit Bridge Authority. Canada paid an estimated $6.4 billion to build the bridge. A recent agreement says they'll share some toll revenue with the U.S. government for 15 years. Michigan will also get a share, but not until Canada's costs are recovered, likely decades in the future. Canada scratched the participation of Michigan and U.S. representatives at the gathering after President Trump suddenly announced 50% tariffs on Canadian goods would kick in mid-August. Audio courtesy CTV. I'm Jennifer King.
13: And the bridge is being called the most significant infrastructure achievement in Canada's history. More.
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13: And a very good Thursday morning to you from your nation's capital on our flagship station, WMAL. Good morning. It's Larry O'Connor here with O'Connor and Company. Got a busy 3 hours ahead of us as we start your day the right way here. Coming up in 30 minutes, in a fascinating story about how the Navy under Joe Biden punished an officer who was just raising the red flag about real problem with recruitments going on. We'll talk about that pending lawsuit, or really what the administration is going to do about it. Also in the next hour, we've got Wyatt Sharp. He's a Canadian teen. He's a journalist, and he's talking about how there are countries around the world right now who are passing legislation that prohibits young people, teenagers, from engaging in social media. Is that something we should do here in the United States? France just passed that. KT McFarland will also join us, and Congressman Andy Harris talk about some of the legislation that got through yesterday, including a Defense Authorization Act that has moved through its legislative hurdles. We also have a continuing resolution as well as a reconciliation package. That reconciliation package has the Save America Act, and Mike Johnson did it again. He got the votes, and it's going to get through. So now what's John Thune going to do about it? We're going to talk about all of that coming up. But, you know, something's been on my mind, and I want to run it by you here because it's something that the American people should be talking about right now in the lead up to the election this November. As we've been discussing, and I want to hear from you, 855-784-4255. It's a simple question. Whoever the Speaker of the House is, whether it's Mike Johnson, if he retains the majority, or whether Hakeem Jeffries becomes the Speaker, they're going to be faced with a very interesting dilemma. Might not be a dilemma for Hakeem Jeffries, who knows? But it certainly will be for Mike Johnson. As we've discussed, there are a lot of candidates right now that are running as Democrats who don't actually pledge allegiance to that party. In fact, let's face it, they don't pledge allegiance to the United States of America. They are proud members of the political party known as the Democrat Socialists of America. And we've gone through many of the things on their platform. You know, when a political party organizes, they put out their statement of beliefs. They put out their platform. They say, hey, if you want to be a member of our party, here's what we stand for. Here's what we believe. In other words, you know, for years, decades, I believe, right up until Roe v. Wade, finally,
0: was thrown into the dustbin of history. The Republican Party had in their platform that we opposed Roe v. Wade, that we were a pro-life party, and that even if personally you believe that abortion should be safe, legal, and rare, as we heard for so long, if you want to call yourself a Republican, well, you're aligning yourself with a party that believes that Roe v. Wade should be overturned. And there were a lot of Republicans, by the way, who was like, listen, I think abortion should be legal, but Roe v. Wade was not the right way to go about doing it. I remember those people who made those arguments. It's funny, fascinating, trying to thread the needle, I guess, for certain voters. The point is, when you became a Republican, you knew that you were joining the party that was opposed to Roe v. Wade. So when you join the Democrat Socialists of America, when you throw it and you use their name and you use their brand and you present yourself as a Democrat Socialist of America, when you tell voters, this is who I am, when you vote for me, you're voting for what this party stands for, well, you got to own it. And what these candidates that are running as Democrats, that call themselves a Democrat Socialist of America, what they own is abolishing the U.S. Senate, which would mean upending the Constitution. Because that's not something you can just amend with two-thirds of the states. Every single state would have to agree, okay, we won't use senators anymore. The Constitution would be unrecognizable if the Democrat Socialists of America platform were brought to fruition. These candidates believe in that. They believe in eliminating the Electoral College. They eliminating, replacing the presidency with just an executive that you don't vote for, Congress elects. Sort of like the old Politburos in the Soviet Union, picking their general secretary. They want to replace the current Supreme Court. They want to move toward a parliamentary system. They want public ownership of major sectors of the economy. This is what these candidates stand for. Here's the problem if you're Speaker of the House Mike Johnson. Here's the problem if you're Hakeem Jeffries. On the first day of Congress, you're going to swear all of these members in. They're going to swear an oath to protect and defend the Constitution, but they're already on record opposing the fundamental basis of that very Constitution. They will be lying. Now, I know it might be old-fashioned to think that oaths are important, that you should be held to what you say when you put your hand on a Bible or whatever your holy book happens to be, and you swear something and take that oath. But it seems to me that if you knowingly are overseeing a process where you're empaneling the brand new House of Representatives, and one of the important things in that empaneling and empowering of the House of Representatives is that they swear fealty to the Constitution, and you know for a fact that there are several people there who are just lying to you, who are on record aligning themselves with the party, the Democrat Socialists of America, who wish to upend that Constitution, and they have no interest in protecting and defending it. How exactly can you allow them to become members of Congress? You know, a lot of people don't know this, but the fact is the Speaker of the House actually has quite a bit of leeway there. The Speaker of the House could actually refuse to seat those members. Just because you win your election in your district, that doesn't mean you automatically have a right to that seat. There are certain things that a party can do. There are certain things that leadership can do. So what should they do? That's the question, because they're not facing it. They're not talking about it, but it's important. And if it's been on my mind, I bet it's been on your mind too. So if they're not going to talk about it, we will. 855-784-4255, 855-784-4255. Should the next Speaker of the House actually refuse to seat these anti-American, anti-constitutional, anti-democratic republic candidates, the ones who align themselves with the Democrat Socialists of America? We know what their party platform is, and it is not in harmony with our Constitution. 855-784-4255. You know, there's another concern that's happening with the most famous of these DSA candidates. That would be Zohran Mamdani up in New York City. We talked about his various statements recently, including this latest speech that he gave to the citizens of New York City, telling them that, boy, he'd love to arrest a foreign leader, the prime minister of Israel, but he tried, he looked, but he couldn't find the legal basis of doing it. This is a guy who was born in a foreign country. He's only been a citizen for a handful of years. And he is systematically opposing our Constitution, favoring the International Criminal Court over our own judicial system. It's amazing how none of the media yesterday in that press conference that he held about this issue asked one fundamental question. Hey, pal, you're the mayor of New York. Surely the crimes you're accusing Benjamin Netanyahu of, you could certainly find a way to see a law that already exists on the books in New York and apply those to Benjamin Netanyahu. Call this guy's bluff. Are you telling me that there are no New Yorkers over in Israel who have been affected negatively? Are you telling me that there's nobody with any New York ties that ended up being harmed by Israel's military incursion defending themselves into the Gaza territories? I bet there is. Forget about the International Criminal Court, you socialist coward. Why don't you press charges against Prime Minister Benjamin Netanyahu as the mayor of New York? Why don't you have your DA do that? Lord knows the district attorney of Manhattan has been able to invent laws against our own presidents, as he attempted to and convicted Donald Trump on trumped up charges, on made up laws. So why doesn't Zoran Mamdani use his electoral power as mayor of New York and influence the district attorney's office to find charges to press against Benjamin Netanyahu? He could. He absolutely could. Maybe I shouldn't give him any ideas. But he won't, because, you see, he's a performative virtue-signaling coward who likes to grandstand and say a bunch of stuff that everybody knows is incorrect or impossible. And he ends up being incredibly influential. And I saw a lot of people yesterday on social media reacting to Zoran Mamdani saying, you know, this is a problem. People who obviously have allegiance to foreign countries, who have ideas that are so foreign to those of us who were raised in America and understanding that this is the greatest country on the planet and that we hold our truths to be self-evident, not some foreign ideas. Maybe they shouldn't be allowed to hold such high elected office. Maybe people like Zoran Mamdani shouldn't even be eligible to run for these. We have those provisions right now. You know, you have to be a naturally born citizen to be president. You have to be 35 years old to be president. You have to be 30 years old to be a senator. We have these arbitrary constitutional guidelines on who is eligible to run for office and who isn't. Should somebody with the background and history and problematic beliefs of Zoran Mamdani even be eligible to put himself up for election? I mean, the original sin in this guy being the mayor of New York, of course, is the fact that the voters of New York saw fit to give him their vote. But our founders put these provisions into our Constitution and other founding documents to, well, protect us from ourselves, to protect us from the mob, to protect us, frankly, from democracy. There are checks and balances in there, and should one of those checks and balances be some sort of screening process, so that somebody like this guy, Zoran Mamdani, can't actually make its way to the highest powerful level that he can achieve. All right, let's talk about it. Should we not...
1: 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Silver has fallen even further. 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
0: Coming up under Joe Biden, the United States Navy tried to censor a commander online after he called out the admirals for their poor recruiting performance. We're going to give you the details of that story. The Daily Caller was breaking that coming up in just a moment. We're having a conversation, though, right now about a handful of they're nominees right now, but they're going to be in Congress. They're going to win their general election because of the gerrymandering that Democrats love to put in place. We're talking about Mila Kiros in Colorado, Claire Valdez in New York, Darielisa Avila Chevalier also in New York. They've already won their primaries. There's a couple more who are hitting primaries in either Michigan or Wisconsin or Minnesota yet to come. They've sworn fealty to the Democrat Socialists of America. The Democrat Socialists of America have platform positions that they have all voted on and agreed to that run contrary to the fundamental foundational principles of our Constitution. So when these people win their elections and they become members of Congress, when they raise their hand and swear to protect and defend the Constitution of the United States, they'll be lying. So what should the Speaker of the House do? Whoever that person is, should they accept them as members of Congress? This also, by the way, applies to Ilhan Omar, Rashida Tlaib, Alexandria Ocasio-Cortez, certain members of Congress that are currently sitting in their seats representing their districts. Maybe too late to do something about them. I'm not sure. But if this really is the existential threat that many people believe that it is, the Speaker of the House himself, Mike Johnson, has said that the barbarians are in the gates right now. The president has said that these people represent communism, a completely different way of life and different governmental structure and philosophy that Americans have held on to for these 250 years. If that's true, how can we in good conscience allow them to take that oath when we know they're lying, when we know their actual political agenda is to upend that very Constitution? We'll start with Mac in Pennsylvania. Mac, you're first up here. Thanks for calling in. You're on O'Connor and Company.
10: Yeah, thank you so much for taking my call. You make so much sense. Glad to be listening to you. As a, again, retired Navy, 20 years, having seen tyranny, you make a very excellent point. And I think we've already seen how the people can do this. Remember when California had a recall election and put Arnold Schwarzenegger in?
0: Yeah.
10: That's a weapon that we have that we can use too. It's nauseating to see what these people want to do to this country, and you are straight on point. How can they run for an office that they're totally not for? It's tantamount to just, you know, it's bringing in a malignant tumor. It's just ruining. You're coming in lying to take this country down a road that it was our founding forefathers had never intended it to go. And you know something? It's crazy.
0: Yeah.
10: You'd said it in other programs, our school systems or sewer systems.
0: Thank you, Mac. No, I want to stick on the one topic, but I appreciate your passion on this. And you know, you're right. Certain states have recall elections. Now, I think most of those are just for state office. I don't think you can recall a member who wins a federal office. But this goes beyond recall. This is how can you in good conscience actually seat a member of Congress if you know, if they're already on the record saying that they oppose the very Constitution they're swearing to protect. Marco, Springfield, Virginia, listening on WMAL. Hey, Marco, what do you think?
11: Hi, Larry. Thanks for taking my call.
0: Yeah.
11: I think we can thank the ignorant American voter for putting these people in office to begin with. Second of all, if you know that these people are Democrats, socialists, voters out there in those places like Colorado, you might want to try something new. Vote for the Republican candidate so they don't get elected in the first place. And there was a time, I don't know if you remember, but John Boehner did remove an elected congressman who the first thing he did when he went got into office was go to some dating site and show his stuff, so to speak.
0: Yeah.
11: Boehner said, "You're out of here."
0: Oh, yeah.
11: So I think our Speaker of the House could do that, too.
0: They can do that for ethics purposes. They can do that for moral issues and things like that, violating rules of the House, tawdry relationships with people that they work with, things like that. But what about their fundamental political beliefs? There are going to be people who are going to push back, and they're going to say, no, listen, they won their election fair and square. The voters of their district knew what they stood for, and they put them in the House anyway. But that's fine. But again, I just want to reiterate, and I know that this isn't very popular because, sadly, our education system isn't always that great. And people actually have been raised in this country thinking that we just have a flat-out democracy, but we don't. We're a constitutional republic, and the Constitution at the federal level and the state level have certain provisions that allow for the leadership who've already in office to be able to protect the system from the voters making a stupid mistake. You may not like that, but it's true. And
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0: It's O'Connor and Company here from your nation's capital. And unlike the ladies on The View, we are not facing major budget shortfalls. We're keeping the lights on. Everyone's still employed. It really makes you sad for the whole team behind that glorious production known as The View. We'll get into the details of that coming up in a bit. And also another successful day for Speaker Mike Johnson yesterday in the House of Representatives. They keep saying this guy can't get it done, and he keeps getting it done. We'll get into that in just a moment. But first, a story that caught our eye at the Daily Caller. U.S. Navy tried censoring Commander Online after he called out admirals. And what was he calling out the admirals for? Well, about some recruitment problems. This was during the Biden administration. And no, this wasn't during the pandemic where we were all getting censored by the social media platforms at the demand of the Biden administration. No, this was in the final year of the Biden administration, right around the time when Joe Biden was struggling with his ability to run for re-election in July, right when he was dropping out. His Pentagon was running rampant on First Amendment rights. Yes, members of the military do have First Amendment rights. And this is a troubling, troubling story. Let's bring in James Fitzpatrick. He's the director of the Center to Advance Security in America. And Mr. Fitzpatrick, thanks for joining us. Let's start with that, though, because a lot of people who are either former military or active duty military, they're going to say, well, you know, I'm not allowed to say certain things. I suspend some of my constitutional rights. So what exactly did this commander say? And is it within the standard guidelines that the military has to adhere to?
13: Well, thanks, Larry. Great to be here with you. Well, look, I just want to take a step back really quick and just talk about the Biden administration overall and the lengths that they went to really try to transform our military through woke policy, through all sorts of, transgender nonsense, pronoun usage, LGBT pride days. You know, if you name it, you name a woke policy, the Biden DOD was engaging in it.
0: Yeah.
13: And, you know, this was combined with weak action on the world stage. It was really a dangerous combination. But as you mentioned, this most recent example is really consistent with their trying to transform the military and try to take away First Amendment rights from active duty soldiers. This was Commander Green in the Navy. He's a somewhat prominent ex-communicator. And he was simply calling out some of the failures of their recruitment strategy correctly. And they moved swiftly to really silence him and to block him from all Navy accounts.
0: Commander Rob Green, he was using a X account, the former Twitter. And in July, he was posting a lot of criticism of the woeful recruitment numbers that the Navy and all the military was experiencing. And as you just pointed out, he was directing it back to these horrible policies. It was basically repelling your typical young man who wants to, or young woman who wants to join the military and fight for their country. They're like, yeah, we don't want to be in that club because of all the changes they've made. So what happened to him?
13: Well, he's still on X. He was blocked, but I think they had to eventually unblock him. But the problem here is that the administration, it's always about, you know, crushing your opposition through censorship or lawfare, or really this was sort of a combination. They sort of made up these internal guidelines that they used to block him and to silence him instead of engaging him and instead of addressing the problem that was horrible.
0: Right, even more so. How about listening to him and taking his advice? So how do you know that the brass tried to censor him? How do you know that this was something that was orchestrated?
13: Well, if your viewers go to the Daily Caller article, it links to our email production that we got there through FOIA records requests. And there's just conversations that various officials had within the command that just talked about, you know, their desire to block him and how they felt that they had the right to block him. And they went about doing it. And then when questioned about it, they couldn't even recall who the official was that did it and when they did it. They had people acting, sort of willy-nilly here to really take away someone's First Amendment rights. It's a very serious thing to block someone on X, and they engage in it sort of in a carefree way.
0: So
13: really concerning.
0: So you found out about this from a FOIA request. Has the leadership at the Pentagon now, under the new administration, have they done anything about those who were involved in trying to silence this guy's criticism?
13: That's a great question. I do not know that. That could be something where our organization, the Center to Advance Security in America, may flag for them and maybe potentially, we could maybe engage in other requests for that mm-hmm. sort of action. But I don't know if they've been punished or not, or even if the officials are still there. That's something we could potentially research.
0: So back to the crux of the issue that Commander Green was trying to point out, there was a series of decisions made under Lloyd Austin and under President Biden that absolutely crippled recruitment numbers and morale within the military. Have we turned that around? I know I keep seeing headlines that we're hitting record numbers now. What is the track record here, and can we draw a direct line between these records and what the Trump administration has done to sort of reverse the direction the Pentagon was going?
13: Yeah, that's a great point. I mean, look, in 2023, all five branches missed their recruiting goal. And over the course of the administration, of the Biden administration, we missed our recruiting goal by roughly 50,000 servicemen and women. The collective result of that is really devastating. It leads to smaller force, a higher op tempo for those that are in the force, meaning that there's more deployments for the smaller amount of soldiers there. And it also just increases the future cost of recruitment. But as you said, we have turned a corner. The Trump administration, fast forward to today, all five branches have met or exceeded their goal. Fiscal year 25 was the highest we've had in 15 years. And look, I think this can be attributed to many things, but it really comes back to President Trump and Secretary Hegseth prioritizing and restoring the warrior ethos, getting rid of woke nonsense that I mentioned earlier, and that weak attitude. I think it's sort of a soft, putting forth the American power and the toughness of the American military and getting back to war fighting and readiness and getting rid of the nonsense. And we've done that, and we've seen the problem be solved essentially overnight.
0: This is James Fitzpatrick, director of the Center to Advance Security in America. And you're a former JAG officer yourself. It seems to me that this is sort of a real legal problem for the military, potentially. Could somebody face some sort of punishment for what they've done here? Because this trend in the Biden administration where if anybody is critical of policies, the immediate instinct is to call the social media platforms and try to censor them and silence their voices. I would think the military would want to hear from people who know what they're talking about and actually sort of open up some communications to fix the problems that they're hearing about instead of just immediately going to censor and silence anybody who's critical. There needs to be corrective action, I guess, as they say in the corporate world.
13: I think you're right. I think there's at least plenty of evidence to initiate some sort of investigation. Whether the officials are still there or not, or they're still in those positions, I think is irrelevant. If they're not there, you could initiate potentially an IG investigation. There's various things you could do here to at least attempt to try to punish some of the officials that were involved.
0: We'll keep an eye on that. I appreciate you bringing this story to our attention, though. It's just another example of what I think it's going to be years for us to learn exactly what this Biden administration was up to and all of the sadly ugly and anti-American activities that they participated in. But again, just scratching the surface, you know what they did during the virus and trying to silence critics of the policies of the administration then. It's truly remarkable.
13: That's right.
0: Well, thank you for bringing this one to our attention, too. Give our best to Commander Green. Is he still active duty?
13: I don't know. I don't know him personally. We were able to find this through his request. But
0: all right.
13: Yeah, I'm not sure if he's still active or not. But I know he's still active on X, though. So they didn't succeed in silencing him there.
0: Well, that's all that matters as it pertains to this story, I suppose. James Fitzpatrick, thanks for joining us, director of the Center to Advance Security in America.
13: Appreciate it.
0: You bet. Thank you for that. A couple of quick items that I do want to clean up here and get to. First, I've been admonished that I don't tell you enough about the cruise that we're taking this November. So real fast, I know that there's a lot of people who enjoy this program, who enjoy talking about politics and the stuff that is always on our rundown every single day here on O'Connor and Company on this radio station. If you want to hang with us, go on a beautiful vacation and enjoy the Gulf of America. That's right, the Gulf of America. It's the Town Hall Salem Gulf of America Cruise. I'm going to be there. My buddy Kurt Schlichter, who you hear on this show all the time, is going to be one of the speakers, as well as Scott Jennings from the Salem Radio Network and also from CNN, Mike Gallagher, Jennifer Horn. We're going to be hosting this week-long cruise, and my family's going to be there. Our friends are coming. It's really going to be a vacation. But it's going to be a working vacation because we're going to have daily events where all of we can get together. We patriots, American-loving patriots who love our country, and hopefully we'll be celebrating the Republican Party winning the midterms in early November. We'll be celebrating on this beautiful luxury cruise line. So if you want to join us, there's only a few cabins left. 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We're going to celebrate our country. We're going to celebrate our values and our principles and celebrate each other. And by the way, get a tan because, you know, it's going to be the beginning of winter and we're going to be in the Caribbean. 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And then finally, a quick word about our friends, the great Christian charity, Food for the Poor. You know, a lot of folks have checked in with generous

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5: I know how frustrated you can be. I get frustrated too. I know that you scream back at the radio or the television or your social media accounts because you get frustrated that people you elected to do things don't do things. It's one of the reasons why President Trump remains popular with the Republican base, because after years of promises, how many Republican nominees for president said that they were going to secure the border, and President Trump actually took it seriously and he did it. The things like how many Republican nominees for president or actual Republican presidents said that they were going to nominate Supreme Court justices that would overturn Roe v. Wade, but it was Donald Trump who did it. And on and on and on. One of the reasons why Trump continues to be popular is because of the simple fact that he's actually done what he promised Republican voters to do, things that we've been promised for decades. That's a great thing. And it shouldn't go unnoticed by other politicians that when you actually do what you say you were going to do and keep your promises, we're going to like you. And you're going to be rewarded for that. Now, you get frustrated when members of Congress who are Republicans who promise you things then end up not doing anything. They read a strongly worded letter. They have a committee hearing. They get moments on television where they're really expressing themselves with passion, but then they don't do anything. And it's also frustrating for Republicans because Democrats don't play that way. They do stuff. It's very unpopular to impeach Donald Trump. They didn't care. Well, it wasn't going to go anywhere in the Senate. They didn't care. They use their power, and they use their power in an odious fashion, sadly, but they do something. Lord knows that they aren't saying they're going to impeach Donald Trump right now, but if they get the majority, even if it's by one vote, they are going to impeach Donald Trump. I'm telling you that right now. Their voters know it too. That's the thing. They're not campaigning on it because they don't have to. So Republicans who claim to care about, say, the Save America Act and want to make sure that only citizens are voting and that they're proving that they're citizens, well, they say that. But then what do they do? Well, say what you will, but Speaker of the House Mike Johnson, for now, I think the third or fourth time, has rallied his troops, working with the smallest of margins. In fact, with many votes yesterday, he only had a one-vote margin to work with because of Thomas Massie, and he still got it done. Here is the Speaker of the House explaining all of the accomplishments and the successful votes he somehow, miraculously, in an election year, facing recess, he got it done.
6: And the budget resolution that unlocks our third reconciliation bill, which, of course, is Republicans' best shot to get as much of the Save America Act into law as possible, in addition to funding our national defense and our farmers. Republicans support our troops, our farmers, and election security. We're the only team in Washington that does. Many of you doubted our success. Many of you standing around me in the Skaggle right now said, let me read you a sample of the headlines. Quote, House Republicans face final week gauntlet. Another said, Johnson's rocky sprint to recess. Another said it was Johnson's make or break week. Despite nearly every Democrat voting against everything I just read you, House Republicans delivered. Now, many of you like to say that major legislating can't happen in an election year. We just proved you wrong. This week we continue to deliver for the people, and we're going to continue that streak all the way through the end of this year and into the next Congress. We're increasingly confident that we will hold and grow this majority in the House. We must because you're seeing a demonstration of the two sides, the divergent views for America.
5: All right, now here's how Fox News framed the entire thing. And they, sadly, had to show what John Thune and this Republican majority, a bigger majority in the Senate than Mike Johnson has to work with in the House, what they're planning on doing with this.
7: The House of Representatives trying to cure the legislative summertime blues.
8: Save America Act.
9: Stock Trading Act.
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7: The House approved a stopgap bill to avoid a government shutdown this fall.
12: Let's just take this off the table. Let's get this through the election.
7: The House sending the Senate a budget framework to pay for the conflict in Iran, tacking on the Save America Act. But there's GOP skepticism.
13: I'm not 100% convinced that the save language is going to be held solid through the Senate.
7: Senate Majority Leader John Thune may not even tackle the budget blueprint until September.
14: We could pull that budget resolution passed by the House and use it to fund government.
7: That package is immune to filibusters. Republicans could then cut Democrats out of the funding process.
15: It's very ominous. The reconciliation process is an indication of failure on the part of the institution.
7: Republicans hope the threat compels Democrats to help avoid a full government shutdown.
16: I think Leader Thune believes he'll have some reasonable Democrats in the Senate that will assist.
7: The House also approving a plan barring members from trading stocks.
17: If you want to day trade, there's a place for that. It's called Wall Street.
7: But banning stock trades isn't in the mix in the Senate. That frustrates voters.
18: They're not going to feel confident in this institution if they think that there's members of Congress can actively trade stocks. It's horribly insane to me.
5: Yeah, and we're losing faith in an institution of the United States Senate where there's a majority and the majority leadership doesn't actually do what the voters want to do, especially when the House hands them the bills. Just pass it. Just pass it. And yesterday we started our day with a punch bowl article saying that John Thune was more inclined to negotiate with Democrats in the Senate over that continuing resolution that would preempt a potential shutdown in September. He'd be more inclined to negotiate with Democrats in the Senate than work with the House majority. Make it make sense. It doesn't.
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23: This hour at Town Hall, I'm Bob Agnew with Washington. President Trump returns to a rescheduled
8: scheduled White House Correspondents' Dinner.
9: 3 months after a gunman cut short the White House Correspondents' Association dinner, they gave it another try Friday night. And instead of being held at the Washington Hilton, it was held at the Waldorf Astoria, Washington, D.C., which used to be the Trump International Hotel. Trump said it was great to be back at a place he knows so well.
11: As I said 3 months ago, the show must go on.
9: Trump's speech, which lasted a little more than an hour, was full of pot shots at Barack Obama, Representative Ilhan Omar, and California Governor Gavin Newsom. I'm Donna Ward.
8: A second Secret Service agent from Vice President J.D. Vance's protective detail has been placed on administrative leave amid an internal investigation.
23: The agent is suspected of leaking sensitive operational details to MS Now for a July 15th story that portrayed the Vance family as burdensome. The article revealed agents' frustrations with last-minute travel requests and other sensitive details. This follows a similar incident in January, prompting an internal affairs investigation. The vice president's office thanked the agents while noting the unique challenges of protecting a family with young children. Bernie Bennett reporting.
8: War Secretary Pete Hegseth estimates the Iran war is already cost $37.5 billion. He was on Capitol Hill this past week asking for another $95 billion for a generational investment in the U.S. military and to wrap things up in Iran.
24: On the readiness front, we requested $21 billion. This will fund military pay, replace much of the equipment utilized during recent operations, sustain forward-deployed forces, and grow personnel and strength while stabilizing mission-critical fueled shortfalls and supporting the National Guard.
8: Ed Hegseth calls the funding request urgent and necessary. House Republicans advanced a $95 billion package on Thursday. It has not yet reached the Senate floor. More from Town
25: Hall. 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
8: The White House is rolling out its latest nuclear energy plan.
26: President Trump announced a major nuclear energy milestone from the Oval Office.
11: So these are the first new privately funded advanced reactors to turn on the United States in over four decades, and making sure that these groundbreaking designs were safe to build and test so quickly was a challenge that required a historic partnership between these innovative companies and our administration.
26: The White House says the administration is working to accelerate nuclear energy as demand for reliable electricity continues to grow. Willie Nelson, The White House.
8: The U.S. government has enacted new tariffs ranging from 10 to 12.5% against 60 trading partners, effective yesterday. The administration cited failures on the part of many of those countries to curb imports made using forced labor. They say this is all part of the president's broader tariff strategy, and President Trump predicts this time his tariffs will hold up in court. Breaking news at townhall.com. A new income analysis is challenging claims that America's middle class is falling behind.
27: Economist Steve Moore says Census Bureau sample data through May 2026 puts median U.S. household income at about $87,000. His analysis estimates real median income has risen 41% since 1984. The report adds that inflation-adjusted incomes declined during the pandemic, but have recently rebounded. The economic advisor in President Trump's first term says the policies of his former boss are behind the gains. Ken Lorman reporting.
8: The number of measles cases in the U.S. has surpassed the record-breaking tally for all of 2025, with five more months of 2026 still to come. The CDC says it had logged 2,318 cases of measles as of Thursday of this week. You'll find more on these stories at townhall.
0: Foundations of Freedom, a look at America's founding principles and the leaders who shaped our nation.
7: In 1862, Abraham Lincoln signed the Morrill Act, helping states create colleges focused on agriculture, mechanics, science, and practical education. The principle was not centralized control, it was opportunity. Lincoln's Morrill Act reminds us that America can support education without surrendering education to Washington. Why did it matter? Because a free nation needs citizens equipped to work, build, steward, and govern themselves. Scripture gives work a sacred weight. In Genesis, God placed man in the garden to work it and to keep it. Proverbs honors the one who works his land. Paul warns against idleness and calls believers to earn their bread. Why does that still matter today? Because education should form capable people under God, not dependent subjects under bureaucracy.
1: Maybe you've thought about taking a cruise. Maybe you've even talked yourself out of it. But this is not just another vacation. This is the Gulf of America Cruise. 7 days through the Caribbean with Mike Gallagher, Scott Jennings, Larry O'Connor, Jennifer Horn, and a ship full of people who love this country. No packing and unpacking, no complicated planning, just great destinations, meaningful conversations, and a once-in-a-generation celebration of America's 250th. This November, be there. Text CRUISE to 94878 to book your cabin today. 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
5: This is Washington, D.C., your nation's capital. 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O'Connor and Company, thanks for tuning in. In 30 minutes, KT McFarland, she's America's sweetheart. She's going to be joining us about the latest out of Iran, what the next steps are for the Trump administration, negotiations off the table, no more memorandum of understanding. Will we begin another bombing campaign? What about the political pressure? You know all those things. KT McFarland joins us coming up in 30 minutes to talk about that. First, though, fundamental question. Did children, teenagers, have a fundamental right to social media, a human right, a constitutional right? Is it okay for the government to restrict their access to social media, which for many teens is their only forms of communications with other people their age? Sadly, and maybe that's part of the problem, France just approved this law. Excuse me. France just passed a law this week that would require apps like Facebook, Instagram, TikTok, and YouTube to enforce age checks for all of their users. That means you, if you're in France and you want to use YouTube, you got to prove your age. That's how you enforce something like this. And there are other countries in Europe looking to follow suit. Austria, Denmark, Germany, Greece, Norway, Poland, Slovenia, Spain. They don't have a First Amendment, though. We do. Can we do this in America? Should we do this in America? Well, let's look north to our neighbors in Canada. Wyatt Sharp is a teen journalist, utilizes social media, and has actually been able to grow a burgeoning audience and career doing that. And it's not lost on me, Wyatt, that if you were in France a year ago, you wouldn't be able to do what you're doing right now.
3: Yeah, or my home country of Canada either, because, of course, with, you know, all of these nations deciding that they want to ban social media for those under the age of 16, not only does it limit their expression, but I think it really speaks to something deeper, and that is we can have the conversation around whether or not young people should be on social media. But in this case, with what these countries are doing, is the mechanism behind what they're trying to do just is super ineffective. If you look to Australia as perhaps the most notable example, over 70% of young people who theoretically should be banned on social media based off of what this ban is saying has still found, you know, workarounds to access forms of the social media platforms that they were using before. But what it does do is push young people towards unregulated, often darker parts of the internet. And so, you know, if you were a parent, for example, you would much rather your kid maybe use these platforms, but be able to regulate from a parental perspective what they use than the government saying, let's put in place some form of a systemic ban like these countries are doing, but I, as a parent, will have absolutely no control over what my child sees.
5: Yeah. Do parents want this? Because it seems to me that if parents actually care this deeply about how social media is affecting their children, they can take matters into their own hands. They don't need the government to say whether their children can be involved in this or not. They can just make those rules.
3: Yeah, I think there's kind of two camps. The first one is parents who can use this as kind of a scapegoat in explaining to their own kids why they can't use social media because
5: Bingo.
3: It is a problem in some.
5: That is exactly it. Oh, Jay, you know, Jane, I'd love to let you on TikTok, but my hands are tied. The government won't do it. It's against the law.
3: Exactly. So that is one camp. But I do think another camp, like if this were my parents, for example, looking at this, they would see that I had been able to use social media from like an entrepreneurial perspective to build kind of what I've been doing in the form of interviews and such. And they would very much recognize that it was useful to me. And they would not be, you know, an example of parents who would look to kind of try and prevent me from using some of these platforms. And that is the problem of the systemic ban or kind of a cross ban across all ages for people under the age of 16 is it eliminates any nuance and it eliminates the ability to say, you know, from family to family, depending on the circumstances, this is what each family is going to do. And it takes a one-size-fits-all approach, which simply doesn't work.
5: This is Wyatt Sharp. He's 17 years old. He is a podcaster streamer on YouTube. He's already interviewed a former Canadian prime minister. Wait, it's not that guy dating Katy Perry, is it? Is that the one you interviewed?
3: It is.
5: Oh, all right. Well, I'd love to talk to you about that sometime, too. But here's the problem, Wyatt, and I know that a lot of parents are listening to this right now, and they're probably saying, geez, I wish my daughter were dating Wyatt because he's got his act together. This isn't about you. It's about the kids who are maybe a little less mature, who don't understand how to utilize social media as a tool, and they get addicted to this. And they get addicted at a young age. So something has to be done, whether it's an outright government ban. Maybe the companies need to be more involved in this kind of thing?
3: Yeah, they definitely do. So I'll just kind of share what I have learned in my conversations with people. And that is, of course, social media is addictive, but that's not a problem just with young people. That's a problem across society. The best way to address it, though, is these companies' algorithms focusing less on showing addictive content and instead allowing people to just use the search feature and look up the types of content they want rather than recommending, you know, streams of content that kind of inform without enlightening in any way. But I will share another piece from a psychological perspective that I heard when I was talking to a psychology professor, and that was it's kind of similar to alcohol in a sense, and part of the reason that, you know, some people will criticize the fact that in a place like Ontario, Canada, where I'm speaking to you from today, the legal age is the age of 19. And that is young people, when they're kind of in the lead up to 19, are thinking to themselves, oh, it's banned, but I would still love to get my hands on that.
5: Right.
3: And it will be the same with social media. So young people under the age of 16 will have no access to social media. Once they turn 16, they'll have completely unfettered access to social media. And so what the professor said was that the psychological impacts of going from absolutely no usage at all to having complete access are almost more damaging than if you just allowed young people to have access to some of these platforms from the very beginning.
5: Wyatt, it seems like this is one of those things where everybody agrees across the board that there's a problem and there needs to be some kind of solution, but what that solution is impossible to reach. And, you know, our First Amendment, I think children don't have the same kind of First Amendment protections that adults do in this country. But it will become a First Amendment issue in this country if they try to implement a ban on social media for people of a certain age. And one of the reasons is, how do you do it? For instance, how do you verify your age in Canada right now?
3: Yeah, so it hasn't actually been implemented yet. It's still before the House of Commons, which is our legislative branch, but it is very much the same as to what you were talking about in France. Everybody is going to have to upload an ID. And so you do have a lot of concerns about the so-called digital ID that people are talking about, because you're going to have people 40, 50 years old wanting to upload their ID and prove their age. It's obvious.
5: Right. I don't want to do that. I want to let people know, because then they can track your browsing with your identification. Other people can get a hold of my identification and they can be utilized for identity theft. By the way, what if you have an anonymous account? Some of my favorite accounts on social media that comment on politics and pop culture are anonymous. They're anonymous for a reason, and you blow away their anonymity if you have to prove your identity. Somebody will hack that.
3: 100%. And I think that just the way in which the government, not just in Canada, but across the board, and how governments are going about this, they are using this because they understand that it's popular with certain segments of the population in terms of banning social media, but they haven't addressed these issues, these underlying issues that we're seeing from examples like Australia, who have been able to implement this, but who it has been quite ineffective for. I talked to a young journalist recently who does basically the same thing as me, but in Australia, and he says that amongst all of his friends who are, you know, ages 15, just turning 16, they have all found a workaround. And for the people who haven't, it's not because they can, it's just because, you know, they decided not to. But he said it takes one young person to find a loophole and then go out on the schoolyard, tell all of his friends, and then all of a sudden the entire grade at his school has access to these platforms that, according to the government, should have been banned.
5: Yeah, and by the way, moms, dads, trust me, my kids were raised pretty straight edge, and they were pretty good kids. They were very good kids. They still are good kids. I was shocked to learn years later that they had fake IDs when they were in high school, and they were able, you know, that's a reality. It's horrible. It was terrible, but it's no matter how good and straight and narrow you think your kid is. So let's wrap things up here, Wyatt, with if you can give moms and dads who are listening some advice here, because you sound like you've got your act together. You sound like you've got a good relationship with your parents. You utilize social media. What's a parent to do when engaging with their 13, 14-year-olds who are demanding to use this stuff? And I recognize, especially for your generation growing up in the pandemic, that this may be one of the only avenues you've got for real social interaction and relationships. So what should parents do?
3: I would focus on two things. The first is algorithms and making sure that if my kid is using social media, they're not using the For You or recommended features on these platforms as much, because that is kind of the component that is addictive and that will lead young people to spend, in some cases, hours upon hours just doom scrolling. But the second part of this is really taking a platform by platform approach, because some platforms are more damaging than others. TikTok, for example, we know the information that they can take from you. We know how addictive it can be. Snapchat, with the built-in map feature, that's obviously incredibly dangerous as well. Whereas a platform like YouTube is a lot less dangerous, using it for informative content, educational content. So I think parents should just assess whether or not my kid should use a social media platform, what the benefits would be, what some of the negative outcomes might be. And again, it's all about a circumstance-by-circumstance approach.
5: All right, Wyatt, great job. You represent your generation and your country well.
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5: KT McFarland would join us coming up in just a few minutes to talk about the latest in national security. 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I know. And listen, I just want to be clear here. It's odious. It's a cesspool. It's horrible. It's toxic. It's everything that's wrong with the political discourse in this country. Frankly, everything that's wrong with how women are being influenced by certain political views and political debates. That said, for the purposes of this program and really much of my website that I work with, Town Hall Media, we need The View. We don't want them going anywhere because they are great for traffic. I'm telling you, we get clips from The View. We start posting it on Town Hall social media. I do a segment on my Town Hall podcast at noon, and it's got Whoopi Goldberg and Sonny Hostin and Joy Behar. It's gold, baby. When you're in the business of political analysis and media analysis like we do here on this show and on this entire station, oftentimes the easiest part of our day to figure out what to talk about is to just see what they were saying on The View and say, oh, well, we can slice these morons' arguments apart. Let's do it. So we want The View to keep going, but we also relish and get excited about them having problems. It's all been downhill since Meghan McCain left that show. And now, according to page 6 at the New York Post, which is, yeah, a little gossipy, but, I mean, we're not above that. They've got major budgetary concerns now. Apparently, they're bringing in as much money as Stephen Colbert was for CBS News, and we know what happened to him. Apparently, it's affecting the hosts' wardrobe budgets and their anticipated pay raises. Whoopi Goldberg, Joy Behar, Sonny Hostin, Sarah Haynes, Anna Navarro, Alyssa Farah Griffin. Oh, yeah, she's the conservative. they've all taken pay cuts since the season 29 premiered this last September. Now, Whoopi Goldberg is making a mid-seven-figure salary. That means around $4 or $5 million, everybody, a year to do what Whoopi Goldberg does. And was denied a big raise, though, when she asked. She came back for more. I need an agent like that. I love my agent, but I need an agent who is actually willing to demand more money for 70-year-old Whoopi Goldberg, given what she does on a regular basis on that program. But beyond their pay raises, apparently the women's wardrobe budget was affected, according to the New York Post. A source said that they're all mad because they were wearing really expensive designer clothes, and now it's the same budget of a Wendy Williams-type show. Oh, that's mean. Leave Wendy out of this. She's been through enough. They keep downsizing and downsizing and downsizing, according to the source. Well, that might be the Ozempic factor. I've noticed Whoopi is definitely downsizing. And good for her. Unfortunately, more cuts are expected as the new season is set to begin this September, with some wondering when enough is enough. The show has downgraded its filming space, and the fan-favorite Halloween show will be scrapped. Wait a minute. What am I missing? There's a fan-favorite Halloween show for The View? Do they all play dress-up? I need to investigate this further. Product integrations have become rare as advertisers have begun reaching out to competitors of The View. See, that's the talk about burying the lead. Second to last sentence in the article. That's what it's really all about. This is how we drive revenue for our companies, for our shows, for our employees, and for the companies that employ us. We talk about products and services and various things, and we integrate them into our lineup, our show, our rundown. I'm sure you've noticed it across the board. And every single major corporation that is in the media and involved in talking about news and politics and pop culture like we do, they've all done it. You go and watch Fox News, watch Fox and Friends. They've got product placement and product integration, and they've got products and services that are sponsoring segments. There's nothing wrong with that. You got to do that. And that's how you stay competitive, and that's how you keep everybody employed. It's a good thing. 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Product integrations have become rare as advertisers have begun reaching out to competitors. 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Not only are they no longer having their products sponsored by the ladies on the, because who wants their product associated with Joy Behar and Sonny Hostin? 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
5: I'm Larry O'Connor. It's O'Connor and Company. I was the 14-year-old skee-ball champion on Balboa Peninsula in Newport Beach, California, Fun Zone, just in case you were wondering. And I still got it. When my kids dragged me to Chuck E. Cheese, I would clean up on those tickets, and then they would waste it on some useless toy. But I am a skee-ball beast. Just wanted to share that with you. Yesterday, President Trump took to social media, the Truth Social platform, and he said this. From this point forward, anytime the Islamic Republic of Iran shoots at a ship in the Strait of Hormuz, whether it be by missile, rocket, drone, or any other device or weapon, the United States will bomb and destroy one bridge or power plant, including those located next to or in the capital city of Tehran. Thank you for your attention to this matter, President Donald J. Trump. Well, that's a new policy. Is it a smart one? And will it be effective? And will it be followed through upon? KT McFarland, former Deputy National Security Advisor, President Trump, author of Revolution, Trump, Washington, and We the People, joins us now. KT, there's kind of a moving target there on a daily basis as to where we stand and whether we're really trying to move things back to negotiations or whether we've just had it and we're going to hunker down on the blockade, keep the Strait of Hormuz open, or maybe even start even escalating the bombing of Iran. So you're the expert. Where are we right now?
0: Well, I think it's all of the above. We want them to negotiate an end to this war, but to negotiate it on the terms that we demand, which is no nuclear weapons, stop your missile program, stop your terrorist proxies hurting Americans and our allies in the region. And so far, they're not willing to do any of those things. But I should say, not all of Iran. To me, there are two Irans going on right now. There's the one, the guys we're negotiating, who do seem to be willing to do those terms that I've just described. But then there's another Iran, which is the IRGC, which is their Revolutionary Guard, and they don't want any kind of a deal or any terms ever. And they are willing to become martyrs to the cause, and they're willing to take the entire 91 million Iranian people with them. So the question is, can we negotiate a deal with the guys that we want to negotiate it with? And what ability do they have to prevail in what looks to me like not a civil war, but a massive disagreement between the two leadership groups in Iran?
5: Well, if I were in that position, I would want to negotiate with the people who have the weapons. Otherwise, you're wasting your time. Or if they're having their own internal squabble, you guys work it out and then come back to us. In the meantime, you know, you keep messing with our ships and you're going to feel the pain. But are they feeling the pain? That's what I'm not sure about.
0: They've got, you know, all objective reality is that they've got to be experiencing the pain. They're getting no revenue. They're not paying their people. Their inflation rate is double, in some cases, 150, 200% of what it was a year ago or a couple of months ago.
5: But they're fanatics. Do they care about that stuff?
0: Yeah, well, you know, 91 million people, are they all fanatics? They all willing to die? No. Look what happened a year ago, before the Iran war started, when hundreds of thousands, millions of Iranians took to the streets to protest what were far better economic conditions than they have today. So is there a group in Iran that maybe wants a deal? Yeah, I guess I'm so frustrated because I'm sure President Trump is, this is not the way it was supposed to go.
5: Right.
0: They were supposed to have a group of people who were reasonable, rational leaders who would want to do a deal because it would be a good deal for them too. But they're being held hostage by this group of, let's say it's 200,000 IRGC guys who are holding the whole country hostage to their ideological and messianic ambitions and quest for martyrdom. So at a certain point, Iran, you've got to get your act together.
5: Yeah.
0: And until you do, we're going to just bomb you every night until it makes it, well, we're bombing you to the point where you may never recover.
5: Can you shed some light on this it hasn't been officially announced, but it hasn't been denied either, the reporting about a deal with Saudi Arabia over the United States facilitating Westinghouse to work with them to develop a civilian nuclear program for, I guess, Saudi Arabia to develop nuclear power. Why are we doing that exactly?
0: Well, at the first glance, it doesn't make any sense, right? And it seems even dangerous. I mean, why are we helping a Middle East country develop nuclear technology? Well, at the same time, we're going to war with another country in the Middle East, Iran, to stop their nuclear program. But if you look at it a little more carefully, it does make some sense. First of all, Saudi Arabia, why do they want it? They need vastly more energy to power their new technology and AI industry. The Kingdom of Saudi Arabia is in the process of remaking itself, not as a petro nation, but as a high-tech power. And to do that, they need a lot of cheap energy. Nuclear energy is the cheapest. So number two, then you say, well, they have plenty of oil. Why do they need nuclear energy?
5: Yeah.
0: Well, they want to use their oil for oil exports and to make money. And they also know that in the future, especially now that the United States is energy dominant, that when the Iran war is over, the oil prices will go down to $60, $70 a barrel. And that's not enough for Iran to do what it wants to do, take care of its population and become a high-tech power. And then there's another reason, which is they're going to do this. They made it really clear. And it better that they do it under our control and under our terms than having Russia or China, and those are the other two countries that would do it. It would not be good for our relationship in the whole region or our relationship with a nuclear proliferation if China or Russia were in charge. And, you know, I think that the other thing is that the Crown Prince has said many, many, many times, including in interviews, several interviews with Fox News, that if Iran does get nuclear weapons, the Saudis are going to get them too.
5: Right.
0: And they wouldn't even have to make them at home. They'll buy them from Pakistan, North Korea.
5: So better to have it developed and overseen and actually done with participation of us so that we can actually be there and be in the middle of it. But again, that's it's civilian usage of nuclear power, but it's just a short hop, skip, and a jump to a weapon, right?
0: Well, yes and no. Look, my concern with this deal is we haven't seen the fine print. Okay, it's a great opportunity for Westinghouse. But what are the preconditions? You know, are they going to join the Abraham Accords? As we've been talking to the Saudis about this for years, one of the preconditions was, yeah, we'll help you with your nuclear energy program, but you have to recognize Israel and join the Abraham Accords. It does not seem that this is part of the deal, but again, okay. I want to see the fine print.
5: Yeah.
0: And then what are the safeguards? Are we going to, okay, so we say we're going to be in charge of it. Well, we need to have some real guarantees of safeguards that Saudi Arabia, say under a different leader 10 years from now, doesn't go the Iran route and try to turn it into a nuclear weapons program.
5: Meanwhile, KT, Secretary of State Marco Rubio is in Manila finishing up his participation in the ASEAN, A-S-E-A-N. It's about Southeast Asia. It's a summit of all of the Southeast Asian countries, and it's fascinating to watch him. He's a great diplomat on the world stage, obviously. But here he is dealing with Asian countries, China looming large, just 1 week after the president accused China of interfering with our elections. And I have yet to see any kind of announcement about a tariff, a sanction, or any kind of punishment against a country that our president just said messed with our elections.
0: Yeah, you know, to me, that was a missed opportunity, that speech. I've written speeches for the Oval Office and for presidents to give to the nation, and there's a pattern they all have. Identify a problem. You want to tell the nation, here's a big problem we have together. Here's the plan to deal with it, and here's what I need you to do to help me achieve these ends. And so I thought President Trump did a great job of laying out, here's the problem, but I never got to point two or three. You know, what are we going to do to punish them? What is the plan to stop Chinese election interference? Maybe there is one coming, but I didn't hear one in that speech. As far as Secretary of State Marco Rubio.
5: Don't get ahead of yourself there, McFarland.
0: You know, I know, I'm going to get ahead of those skis.
5: This is how rumors begin.
0: But I think it's extremely important to have those, all our relationships and all our alliances and all of our friends in Asia working with us, because it's all a common threat. China is a common threat to all of us.
5: All right, KT, I think we can wrap things up with you today, because you've given us great information on pretty much every single hot topic I can think of. Except if they offer you a seat on the View stage, would you accept?
0: Oh, those ladies on the View are not ready for me.
5: KT, thank you so much for joining us, as always. Great talking with you.
0: Thank you.
5: All right. I'd take a quick moment here to tell you about our campaign with Food for the Poor. A lot of folks checking in right now with generous donations. 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They're bringing food. They're bringing clean water. They're bringing medical kits, sanitary kits to the poorest of the poor. Just listen to Paul with Food for the Poor. You can hear just how desperate things are.
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5: 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Thank you so much for doing that. All right, coming up, I want to revisit this legislation that was passed yesterday from

0: many of them did vote. How can you stop that from happening? Doesn't take software, actually. It just takes a law.
1: Do you owe $10,000 or more to the IRS like Mark?
2: I've been doing home remodeling for 30 plus years, but the economy crashed. I wound up losing my home, losing my job, and on top of that, owing the IRS a ton of money. I owed the IRS $114,000. It really, truly was the worst part of my life.
1: Then Mark found tax relief advocates.
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0: You know, we're still reeling

0: from this revelation from Mikey Sherrill, the governor of New Jersey, who revealed a week after she had found out that over 6,000 non-citizens had been registered to vote in the Garden State, and our hunch is that it's probably a bigger number than that. This is damage control. This is getting out in front of a story when you know it's going to harm you, so you try to frame the narrative yourself. Notice how many publications, Wall Street Journal, the CNN, New York Times, they all said in their headline, software error causes fluke accident, right? Which is buying into the narrative. You know, if it were Donald Trump making this announcement, it would be New Jersey Governor Mikey Sherrill claims without evidence that a software error caused this to happen. But that would be the fact. I haven't seen evidence. Have you? All we have is the governor's word for it. Well, last I checked, journalists aren't just supposed to take an elected official's word for it and turn that into a headline, promoting and expanding on their narrative to help them with damage control. You know, I'm sorry. Last I checked, that's exactly what they do when it's a Democrat politician. But we're supposed to accept that it was just 6,600, and it was just a software error, and it was a fluke, and nothing to see here. Funny thing, though, the company who actually runs the software that has been blamed for the software error, they say it wasn't a software error at all. The company is called Idemia. They say they work with the New Jersey Motor Vehicle Commission and has for 40 years to support the process through which eligible individuals may indicate their interest in registering to vote when applying for or renewing a driver's license or state-issued identification card. Our role is to transmit information. The voter registration information is transmitted to the New Jersey Department of State Division of Elections, which is ultimately responsible for verifying eligibility to vote. Exactly. Let me put it this way. Don't try this on your taxes. Don't submit a tax return and then have the IRS come calling you saying, hey, you got some numbers wrong here. There's a lot of income you didn't claim. Some of these deductions don't make sense. You owe us money. Here's the penalties. Don't go back to the IRS and say, hey, it was TurboTax, man. It was just a software glitch. No, you are responsible. The state of New Jersey is responsible. There are bureaucrats who work for that agency who are responsible. We want names. We want to know who okayed this stuff. Somebody did. And while we're on the subject of taxes, because I want to move to the Save America Act, and as you know, the Save America Act has two very simple propositions. Number one, when you register to vote, you need to prove you're a citizen. That way, forget about this software glitch in New Jersey. If they were still working with paper and pencil, the problem of a non-citizen being registered to vote would be solved with this one simple act. Prove you're a citizen. Just like you have to do when you go working for any kind of job or any company in America, you have to fill out an I-9 form. And when you fill out that I-9 form, you have to show documentation, like a passport or a birth certificate. Even if you're a married woman, you have to do that. So let's do the same thing when you go to vote. That way there's no software problem, there's no human error, there's no paper and pencil problem. Prove you're a citizen. That's what the Save America Act does. Like I said, while we're on the subject of taxes, imagine if we paid our taxes in this country with the same kind of oversight we have for registering to vote. You know, ask your Democrat, your liberal friend who has the cubicle down the hall from you at work, or the crazy white Chardonnay drinking liberal soccer mom who lives down the street from you, who puts the, you know, in this house we believe sign on the front lawn. Just ask her a simple question. What do you think is more vital to the functioning of our democracy? Go ahead and use their language. Call it a democracy. What's more vital to our democracy? Voting or paying taxes? And I guarantee you they're going to say voting. Voting's the most sacred thing of all. And the second they say that, you've got them. Because from that point, you can say, well, then tell me this. Why is it when we pay our taxes, we have to show all of these receipts and all of this backup? We have to prove A. We have to prove B. We have to prove C. We have to deliver mountains of paperwork to back it up. And we've got a very well-funded agency in Washington, D.C., and they hire 10 tens of thousands of people whose sole job it is to go back and look at us and make sure that we've added and subtracted everything perfectly and dotted every I and crossed every T. And if they think we didn't, then we have to show up and prove our innocence and provide all of the paperwork to prove that our tax return was done properly. If voting is more important, why do we do voter registration on the honor system? Well, they said they were a citizen, so we should let them vote. That's it? That's all we do? Outrageous. Now, as you know, Senator Mike Lee is a champion of the Save America Act. He's been pushing for it. He said that you couldn't do it in the reconciliation bill, but now that it's there, well, he's had a change of heart. Here, take a listen.
1: The advantage of the budget reconciliation process is that it allows you to take certain legislation that's budgetary, meaning it brings about changes in revenues flowing into the federal government or mandatory outlays being spent by the federal government. It allows you to pass those things without having to go through cloture, and so you don't need 60 votes. I've opined in the past that the Save America Act is a policy bill and that it's non-budgetary and therefore couldn't itself be passed under budget reconciliation. After the House passed its budget today, opening the door for a possible third round of reconciliation in which the Save America...
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1: 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This is your host, Alex Sipkarian. 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That's 855-510-4653. 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Every week, we break down the recent economic data. We look at the policies and we try to connect the dots so that way you understand what that means for your money. This week, we had the inflation numbers. The inflation numbers came out regarding the June numbers, and that number was 3.5. Well, guess what? The mainstream media was very happy that the number is actually moving in the right direction. The prior month was 4.2. Last month was 3.5. Let me kind of break that down to explain to you what it means before we start celebrating the number. Because the number that the government reports is simply a backwards-looking number. They look at the past 12 months. So, yes, inflation was slowing on paper, but it doesn't mean that prices are falling. And this is where there is a misread of the headlines. It simply means that they're rising more slowly. Think about that for a second. Because no one's grocery bill went back to the 2019 level. See, this 3.5 is on top of the prior month number, which if you take a step back and look at the last 5-6 years, read of the headlines. It simply means that they're rising more slowly. Think about that for a second. Because no one's grocery bill went back to the 2019 level. See, this 3.5 is on top of the prior month number, which if you take a step back and look at the last 5-6 years, month number, which if you take a step back and look at the last 5-6 years,

real estate, if you own gold, you realize that inflation was a benefit because the prices have increased. But if you don't have meaningful assets, then it's a challenge. So this is why, well, one of the things we really delve into is for you to understand the cumulative impact of inflation. I want you to think about the next 3 to 5 years, because ask yourself, if you knew that inflation was going to be this sticky, in other words, once prices go up, they never go down. You keep on paying that grocery bill and you keep on getting less and less. Once you understand the mechanism that, look, this is a way of our current monetary policy, you are no longer helpless. You understand that this is how the system works. So in order for me to beat the system, I need to have something that they cannot print into oblivion, that they cannot control. And this is exactly where gold comes into, folks, simply because it cannot be printed. See, this slow dripping of inflation, you know what? You're paying for it. This slow dripping of inflation, you know what? You're paying for it. Because the value of your money is being slowly eaten away with inflation. Golden peas. And I always start with the preservation. Preservation, it simply is a store of value of your money. So when you think about how gold preserves, well, it's very simple. Dollar goes down, inflation goes up, the value of gold goes up. That is how gold simply works. But of course, they want to complicate it. So one way for you to get this layer of preservation in your portfolio is by taking a step back and saying, what do I have in my portfolio? Is everything tied to the paper? Can I have some diversity with gold? And if so, how does that work? Look, if you've built some wealth over the years, then I want you to pay attention, because the next 5 to 10 years, if we keep inflation as is, okay? And I'm not talking about inflation increasing. Let's just keep the status quo. This simply means that in the next decade, we're going to lose a third of our buying power. Let me repeat that again. If inflation continues as it is, it simply means that we're going to lose a third of our buying power in the next decade. You're not going to see it on a statement. You're not going to see it on your retirement account or your 401k or bank statement. You're going to feel it when you need the money the most. You're going to feel it when you're spending the money. Because as you look at your statements, they might tell you, hey, I'm fine. The number is going up. You know that your grocery bill is going up faster. So why does that matter? Specifically, when gold doesn't pay you dividend, when gold doesn't pay you an interest. Because of the fact that gold sits outside of that paper system, it's no one's IOU. 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So when you hear the word inflation and hedge against inflation, it simply means that your money is losing value. 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

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I started my career in Wall Street with Smith Barney that got acquired by Morgan Stanley. 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Now, why does this matter to you? Because

0: So I don't want to, I can be more broadly than that. We do not want to be in the bailout business, full stop.
1: But your predecessor did provide a liquidity function for stable, for money market funds. If, God forbid, we faced a similar circumstance in the crypto world, would you bail them out?
0: So I want to be very clear. We're going to do everything we can to mitigate those sorts of extraordinary risks. If and when they were to come in the next 4 years, we want to be in a position we're not bailing out anybody, including crypto.
2: All right, folks, a lot to unpack there. I want you to pay attention to when he said towards the end, he said the words, if and when. If and when. I'm going to get back to that concept, but first, let's dissect it. So he was asked about the idea of bailing out. Now, keep in mind, the whole premise here is that as he was sitting down in front of the, as he was testifying as the first time as a Fed chair, and the congressman asked him a simple question. If a crisis hits, like a real one, will the Fed step in and catch the fall the way they did in 2008? See, what Warren said at first, he said, we don't want to be in the bailout business. As he was sitting down in front of the, as he was testifying as the first time as a Fed chair, and the congressman asked him a simple question. If a crisis hits, like a real one, will the Fed step in and catch the fall the way they did in 2008? See, what Warren said at first, he said, we don't want to be in the bailout business the way they did in 2008. See, what Warren said at first, he said, we don't want to be in the bailout business

0: last night. 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
9: Good morning. Happy Friday out there to all of y'all. Are you excited it's the weekend? Are you awake yet? You still groggy? You still working on that 5 cups of coffee that we talked about earlier this week? 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Okay, a couple things to share with you guys that kind of happened in the overnights. Now that we've gotten past Tropical Storm Bertha, apparently, though, we have out here brewing in the Pacific Ocean, we have Fausto, which is a Category 1 hurricane. It's about 1,000 miles southwest of Baja right now. It's moving westward. So evidently, it's sending big waves, rip currents up and down the coast of California, primarily closer to San Francisco. So we'll keep watch on that in the next coming days as it makes its way possibly over to Hawaii. As for right now, though, weather is looking like for this weekend, y'all, it is going to be a hot one here in San Diego. I heard that it's going to be upwards of 113 degrees out in the desert. So I might end up having to fight some people for my chair for a spot on the beach at what used to be my secret spot, but has kind of been leaked out to other people. So, all right. Did y'all know that today we are actually going to have part deux, or however it's the second attempt at a White House Correspondents' Dinner? Apparently, that's going to take place tonight. I didn't even know. I guess maybe they were wanting to keep it under wraps to not tell people that it was happening so that they could maybe do it quietly. Typically, when you've got the legacy media, they don't want to do anything quietly, especially when it involves an opportunity to try to take aim at President Trump and MAGA and and skewer all of us as a bunch of

0: nut jobs. But it, yeah, apparently it's taking place tonight. Maybe they were wanting to keep it under wraps and they didn't publicize it that much for those reasons. But I don't know that that would help them, because we have, and by the way, if you've forgotten what happened at this, the last White House Correspondents' Dinner, this was another, there's no other way to characterize it. Many people tried to characterize what happened as some type of proof that, that it worked, right? That some guy was able to bring in, haul in all kinds of weaponry into this hotel, that he was able to get close to the entrance of the event, go over, set up, attach his firearm, his weapon, with, and let me remind you guys that there was a law enforcement agent with a dog. The dog kept trying to alert people to this creep who was over in a back room somewhere, not in, in a back room. He was in a room not far from the entrance to the event. And the dog keeps trying to alert law enforcement to this dude, and they ignored the dog. Then the dude blows past the security checkpoint like a freight train passing a hobo. One Secret Service agent starts picking off shots, didn't land one. The only person who took a bullet was a Secret Service agent who thankfully didn't suffer any injuries. But quite frankly, it was a miracle that nobody died, because he was real close to getting to take out not just President, or attempt to take out not just President Trump, but every member of his administration except Kash Patel, which still remains a mystery. We still haven't gotten answers as to why Kash Patel was the one that, that he wasn't going to go after. I have questions about that. So nevertheless, we're going to have a White House Correspondents' Dinner again tonight. If they've tried to keep it on the low to try to keep secrets from getting out, I don't know that that was a smart plan, because there is a Secret Service agent who was specifically on Vice President J.D. Vance's security detail that is currently under internal review and is put on administrative leave after being suspected of leaking information for a news story that included details about Vance's travel. A second source said officials had identified a person believed to have been leaking information about Vance. So this has been corroborated with multiple sources, which apparently is what journos are supposed to be doing. And then Secret Service confirmed the inquiry yesterday. They did not detail specifically what the agent was suspected of doing. Quote, a member of the Vice Presidential Protective Division is the subject of an administrative investigation and potential criminal inquiry involving allegations of compromising operational and information security. While we will not comment on the specifics of this matter, one principle is unequivocal. Any conduct that undermines the trust and confidence between a protectee and their protective detail is fundamentally incompatible with our mission, will not be tolerated. Wasn't any conduct that undermines the trust and confidence? Well, have we not seen that over and over and over again? Did we not see a dude at J.D. Vance's home in Ohio get so up in J.D. Vance's home that he damaged vehicles in the driveway and actually almost busted through a window before Secret Service stopped him? I guess we could say that they stopped him. J.D. Vance wasn't home, thank goodness, nor was his family. But that's what's considered a win these days. What's considered a win is that some kind of Barney Fife, you know, takes a bullet in, like getting back to the White House Correspondents' Dinner, and they manage to, you know, tackle the guy that, you know, that's considered a win at this point. We have an American dead. We just passed the one-year anniversary or two-year anniversary of when Mr. Compatore was murdered and assassinated. And two other Americans on that day in Butler, Pennsylvania, went to the emergency room. Lives were destroyed. And there, that was a complete Secret Service failure. I don't know honestly how J.D. Vance and President Trump feel safe to ever leave their homes. Or even at this point, if you're J.D. Vance, to even stay inside your home. Because his house in Ohio isn't exactly Mar-a-Lago. I don't know. Let me know if you guys feel confident in the Secret Service and their protections. If I was J.D. Vance, I wouldn't be. Oh, and by the way, I don't think I mentioned congratulations to J.D. and Usha Vance. They did welcome, I believe, their fourth child this week, and it was a baby boy. That just flashed in my head, so I don't even know the name that they chose. I do know that the lefties in the media were all like, J.D. Vance is missing in action. J.D. Vance is with his wife who just had a baby. I mean, I guess in libtard land, that's not only, okay and acceptable, but it's kind of cool to abandon a woman, okay? To leave her to fend for herself, right? Another story that broke yesterday and last night was House Judiciary has issued criminal referrals for Jack Smith. House Judiciary is led by Jim Jordan, and he sent criminal referrals to Jack Smith to the Justice Department. He's alleging that former special counsel Jack Smith made false statements during his congressional testimony last year. President Donald Trump, DJT, responded. He posted on Truth Social, "Justice at last." Well, I don't know about that. We do know that under Operation Arctic Frost, they spied on 44 members of Congress. And when Jack Smith started trying to get the records of Congress people, it was before Jan 6, I believe. No, it couldn't have been before Jan 6. It was before a critical point in the Jan 6 sham committee. It wasn't before Jan 6. But it was before they had any alleged information that President Trump was involved in Jan 6. I believe that's what it was. I'll have to, if any of y'all remember that timeline, email me. So in other words, he had no probable cause. He was just fishing. It was just a fishing expedition. And in the speech and debate clause, they're not supposed to be doing any kind of, well, every American is supposed to be protected against unlawful search and seizure, but under the speech and debate clause, they're not supposed to be investigating Congress, at least not without, and I'm not an expert on the speech and debate clause, but they're supposed to be at least informing Congress of any investigations. So this was all while Smith was overseeing the prosecution of Trump for the 2020 elections. And what's interesting here is that Jack Smith, well, it's not interesting. We all know that Jack Smith was specifically, he didn't target all lawmakers. It wasn't as though he said, look, I got to see what went on here, you know, based upon the lies that Proud Boys did this or these people did that. We got to see what was going on, what role our government played in this, you know, insurrection. Oh, no. He specifically targeted conservative or lawmakers considered to be conservative, from Jordan to Grassley, Lindsey Graham, Steve Scalise, former Vice President Pence. There were a couple Democrats there, but that was about it. So this criminal referral letter was sent to Todd Blanche, and it was specific about Jack Smith's testimony before House Judiciary, in which he was asked whether or not he read the lawmakers' text messages, and he said no. He said no. He said toll records do not include the content of the calls. Jordan went on to also talk about that all individuals have an obligation to comply with duly authorized congressional inquiry. Mr. Smith is no different, yet his testimony included intentionally false statements designed to obstruct the committee's oversight. His conduct can only be understood as an effort to thwart the committee's inquiry by intentionally making false statements and representations before Congress. We are a separate and equal branch of government, and there's a speech and debate clause in our Constitution. Smith's team should have screened out any communications relevant to our work and legislators. They did not do it. So, right. So, Jim Jordan, what you're alleging here is that he did more than just lie to Congress. He violated the Constitution. He breached a co-equal branch of government in an effort to cover up, in an effort to obstruct justice and to cover up the abuse of power that had gone on with the Department of Justice led by Merrick Garland under a Democrat president, Joe Biden. There needed to be a far greater criminal referral for that than just lying to Congress. All right, we're going to take a break. When we come back, which prominent conservative has just really destroyed his gubernatorial campaign? We're going to talk about that after the break.
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0: Welcome back to this morning's Andrea Kay. I don't even know what to say about this. I mean, I guess I do. Mike Lindell has so gone from, you know, hero to zero. It's like, what in the actual, is he doing? So Mike Lindell has decided that after launching this amazing, incredible business that he did. I mean, even before that, I mean, I don't remember the exact timeline, but I do remember that Mike Lindell obviously had had a major drug issue that he's gone public about. I think even in the course of that, he launches this amazing American brand manufacturing company that just revolutionizes the world of sleep. And then he's got all these other products. Then he's made all this money. And then he decides he's going to jump into the 2020 election. And he started doing all this stuff and just really, really spent a lot of money and a lot of his brand and his credibility in fighting what he believed genuinely was election fraud in 2020. Took a lot of hits from a credibility standpoint. Then he decided, and I feel like this background is important when I get to where I'm going on the story. So then he decides to launch his social media platform, Frank Speech. Then within that, he's got all this content there. He's got Lindell TV. They've been doing gangbusters. A good friend of mine, who I call Big Al, owns D.C. She owns Capitol Hill to the point to where Nancy Pelosi just pulled up, saw her at a curb, and her driver pulls up. Nancy Pelosi sees her at the curb, or her staffer does, and before she can get out, the staffer runs out and tries to keep Nancy from getting out of the car to avoid Allison. That's the kind of phenomenal work that they're doing at Lindell TV. Yet Mike Lindell decides, in the middle of all that, he now wants to do something else. He wants to run for governor. Okay, you know, you're still trying to keep your business, your MyPillow business going. You've got Frank Speech. You've got Lindell TV. All right, now you want to add in running for governor. Okay, this man, I think, has earned his patriot status. Now he's wanting to go fight and do the work, the grind all day as governor. Great. You know, everybody was supporting him in that. He finally got the Trump endorsement a week or so ago, which he was incredibly excited to get. So then he comes out and has proposed, in the middle of everything that's going on with illegal immigration in this country, like me reporting yesterday of a toddler that was raped and murdered by an illegal alien. He comes out with a proposed six-month pause on deportations, allowing time for illegal immigrants to obtain work visas. 6 months. Here it is. 6 months. All the illegal immigrants would have to go get what's going to be called a conditional work visa. I'm a person of second chances. If the only thing they ever did was cross the border and didn't report back in because they were afraid of being re-deported, then, you know, okay. Well, no, it's not okay. He went on to say, I met with illegals down in San Diego. I met with a lot of them. I heard their stories. So what? What about the American stories? What about the American citizens? That's where your first instincts of compassion are supposed to lie. He says, now you're not a citizen, you can't vote, but you have this card that you now can work and you can go paying taxes, be functioning in society. Not good. Unbelievable. Unbelievably bad. He wants to give illegal aliens amnesty. Now he's come back and said, oh, well, this isn't amnesty. I stand with President Trump. This isn't amnesty. That is such a technicality that he's trying to work here. They don't care about that piece of paper that makes them citizens. In fact, most of them, if not most of them, come here and specifically want to wave their flags around and have their home country be considered superior. And on top of that, then they take money that they make from jobs taken away from American citizens and they want to send it back to those home countries in the form of remittances. This while they're getting free medical care, they're getting housing taken and paid for by taxpayers, which is housing that Americans don't get, which raises the rent prices in this country, education for their kids. And then if they pop out a kid while they're here, then that kid gets citizenship, Mr. Lindell, and then they all get to stay here for life. And during this time, during your little moratorium, how many are going to rape and murder? How many are going to crash into somebody's car without insurance? This is the dumbest thing I've ever heard from a policy standpoint and dumbest thing I've ever heard from a campaign strategy. He has completely wrecked the bed. And the MyPillow mattress cover and the MyPillow sheets and the MyPillow towels and the MyPillows themselves. I don't know how he recovers from this. We always lose when we run as Democrat light. There are people within the state, Republicans within the state, that are saying, at this point, he's just handed the governorship to Amy Klobuchar. We're going to talk about the SAVE Act when we come back. And John Lott's going to be here from Crime Research Center to talk about why it's more important than ever to pass the SAVE Act. Stay with us.
6: SRN News, I'm Mary Rose. Public policy expert Matthew Contenetti says Iran's track record makes it difficult to trust the regime.
7: We've had a ceasefire in this conflict technically since early April. And then in June, we had the Memorandum of Understanding. And in both cases, the Iranian regime said that they would open up the Strait of Hormuz to international shipping. And in both cases, they were lying.
6: Continetti made his comments to the Salem Radio Network. Yemen's Iran-backed Houthi rebels say they fired missiles and drones at Saudi Arabia in response to Saudi airstrikes on Yemen's strategic Red Sea city of Hodeidah. The claim on Saturday marks a further escalation over vital shipping routes in the Middle East as the U.S. and Iran vie for control of the Strait of Hormuz. Iran reported no U.S. strikes overnight for the first time in nearly 2 weeks.
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9: 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The Answer. In June of 1775, America didn't yet exist. There were no stars and stripes, no constitution, no nation. But there was George Washington. Standing before a ragtag colonial army, Washington accepted command, knowing the odds were against him. The most powerful military on earth stood across the battlefield. Washington didn't promise an easy victory. He promised resolve. He led not as a king, but as a citizen. And when the war was finally won, he did something unheard of in history. He gave up power and went home. George Washington proved that in America, our leaders serve the people, not the other way around. That example helped define who we are as a nation. Celebrating America 250.
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0: Welcome back to this morning's Andrea Kay Show. It's just getting to where there is no place for the Uniparty to hide from the fact that the SAVE Act must be passed. In fact, before I bring in my next guest, John Lott from Crime Research Center, even Eelhead himself, James Carville, fellow LSU grad, said this.
12: Well, you know, Al, two things can be true at the same time. First of all, in Louisiana, you got to show your driver's license to vote. I'd have to ask Michael Wallman or Fred Wertheimer, does this really have that much of an effect? And voter fraud in the United States is an infinitesimal problem. I guess you could say it exists. Anything could exist. It exists on such a minuscule scale, right, and it's been proven time and time and time again. But I don't know if we're not better off saying, okay, we'll take that alternative ID, bring your gas bill or your light bill. Because for whatever reason, it polls at 75%.
0: It polls at 75% because the American people aren't stupid, James Carville, and we know that it is not infinitesimal. In fact, we now have the receipts out of New Jersey exactly how many illegal aliens are voting. Joining me now to discuss is John Lott from Crime Research Center. Welcome back.
13: It's great to talk to you again. Thanks for having me on.
0: So, any reaction to James Carville trying to claim that, it's infinitesimal, but you know what? We have to acknowledge that 75% is actually higher than that. Americans want the SAVE Act, and it's absolutely critical that we get it passed. Your thoughts?
13: Right. Well, I mean, it's interesting. I think it's more than infinitesimal. I mean, there's a long history of vote fraud that occurs in the United States, and we've had, you know, one can go and talk about that, but you look at the rest of the world. The United States is a real outlier in terms of not having protections to stop vote fraud from occurring. And, you know, a lot of these claims that it's going to somehow disenfranchise Hispanics or blacks, you look at the rest of the world, you look at Mexico, you look at all South American countries, you look at Spain, all those countries require government-issued photo IDs to be able to go and vote. All those countries require proof of citizenship for people to be able to go and register to vote. In fact, Mexico's rules that they have right now are identical to what you have in the SAVE Act. You look at all of Africa. All 54 countries in Africa require government-issued photo IDs to be able to go and vote. 51 of the 54 countries require proof of citizenship for people to be able to go and register to vote. You know, somehow Hispanics or blacks and the rest of the world seem to be able to meet those types of criteria or even more stringent ones in a number of cases than what's being asked, you know, for blacks or Hispanics in the SAVE bill. But yet somehow we think it's going to be an imposition on them.
0: Well, it's certainly not an imposition because the Democrats said, oh, well, they're here. You know, years ago, the justification for driver's license for non-citizens was that, well, they're here. We have to make it possible for them to be productive people in our society, so, and make it possible for them to, you know, go to work and therefore pay taxes, et cetera. So they want to make the argument that it's too difficult for black and brown people to get an ID at the same time that they said it was critical for them to be able to get ID in order to be able to be productive members of society. And, you know, I'm not going to back off of this, and we Americans cannot back off of it. John Thune is going around now saying that the White House needs to, if they want more votes, the White House needs to get on the phone and whip up votes. No, that's your job. You're the Senate leader, John Thune. It is your job to whip up the votes. And quite frankly, at this point, John Lott, there are the votes. What they need to do but are unwilling to do, and they're playing a mind game and gaslighting the American people in order to avoid doing it, is getting rid of the zombie filibuster and pushing it through. Both parties are happy and content right now to have these illegal aliens voting, and there's a variety of different reasons for that. But, you know, our country has been invaded. When Carville says it's infinitesimal, but we have over 35,000 non-citizens registered to vote in New Jersey alone, we've been conquered. We've been conquered, haven't we?
13: Right. Yeah, well, I mean, the Department of Homeland Security said last week that just in four states, there were at least 270,000 non-citizens who were registered to vote. One of those states included California, but it was an underestimate of the problem because those states refused to provide despite federal law that goes back to the civil rights era. They refused to provide their list of registered voters. It's an incomplete list of non-citizens who are registered. But, you know, as far as it goes in terms of getting the votes, you have four members of the Senate who are Republicans who are refusing to vote for this. You have Murkowski from Alaska. You have Mitch McConnell from Kentucky, Tom Tillis from North Carolina, and Cassidy from Louisiana. And, you know, just to get to 50 votes so that Vance could break the tie, you know, if you got rid of the filibuster, or if you used reconciliation, which is in the House bill, you have to flip one of those people. Tillis and Cassidy are leaving office. They're not going to be around anymore after the end of the year. Mitch McConnell is in the hospital, but if he were to return, he'd vote against it. You know, maybe if he...
0: We don't even really... Excuse me for interrupting. I want to jump in here. Rand Paul wouldn't even answer questions. You know, it's no wonder the Republican Party didn't do anything knowing that Joe Biden was cognitively dead, because here we have someone who is incapable of fulfilling his duties. We don't know the extent of his disabilities, cognitively or otherwise, in terms of Mitch McConnell. And it's unacceptable that is being covered up by our own representatives, our own senators, like Rand Paul, who claims to be Mr. Libertarian.
13: Right. Well, you know, hopefully they can flip a vote there to do that. You know, and maybe Trump can help on doing that. But look, you know, to me, the interesting thing also is just kind of the history of voting in the United States. People say vote fraud doesn't occur. We've had a massive history of vote fraud in the United States. I mean, people don't realize that we didn't even have the secret ballot until relatively recently in the United States. Kentucky was the first state in 1880 to move to a secret ballot. South Carolina was the last state to adopt secret ballots in 1950. And the thing is, what used to happen is there'd be a ballot box up at the front of the room. You drop in a colored piece of paper based on what party you would vote for. The parties would stand on either side of the ballot box and mark what colored piece of paper you put in. And then they would pay people based on how they voted. And in fact, when we moved to secret ballots, you immediately saw on average about a 10 percentage point drop in voter turnouts, because when some people weren't getting paid, they decided not to vote. And people forget why we had a lot of the voting rules that went into effect at the same time. Many states did not allow absentee ballots when they moved to secret ballots, and others had very strict restrictions on using it. And the reason is because with an absentee ballot, you could go and show somebody how you were voting. And they also banned vote harvesting at the same time, because I could show you how I'm voting and then I could give it to you to make sure that it got turned in. And that would make it so that they would pay people for doing it. And, there's no country in the world other than us that has mail-in ballots where they just automatically send out ballots to everybody who's registered to vote there, let alone, you know, you look at Europe, for example. Of the 47 countries in Europe, 39 of them ban absentee ballots.
0: Mm-hmm.
13: And the eight completely ban it for people living in the country. And of the eight that allow it, all of them require that you have to have a government-issued photo ID to go in person and pick it up. They will not send you the absentee ballot in the mail. And on top of that, six of those eight countries limited to only people who are in the military or in the hospital. And they won't even take your word for it that you'll be in the hospital or in the military. You have to have the hospital or the military go and issue a sworn say that you will be unavailable to vote because of having a surgery or something.
0: Wow. It's like that's the legit, we need a doctor's note.
13: Right. And the thing is, there are a number of countries in Europe, for example, that used to have rules similar to us, but they discovered huge vote fraud. The problem that you have with vote fraud when you're talking about buying votes is that people have an incentive to hide. Both the buyer and the seller benefit from the exchange that's there. And in France, for example, it was only because you had a few people that had guilty consciences in 1975 that they went to the government and they provided evidence to the prosecutors that literally hundreds of thousands of absentee ballots were being used to buy votes there in the country. You have
0: not unlike out here during the mayoral's race when that was alleged to be what was taking place with the homeless population, with Nithya Raman and her NGO basically, you know, buying votes from homeless people.
13: Right. Well, you know, you may have seen some of the news stories earlier this year when they were going around for initiatives. People were getting paid $15 for going each vote, that each signature that they were able to get to get somebody an initiative on the ballot. You know, why not believe that they would share some of that $15 for each signature in order to make sure that they could get a signature that's there? And so, you know, if it's worth $15 to them, why don't you believe that people are willing to pay for that?
0: Right. The bottom line is Trump's speech that he gave Thursday night, in which he outlined and said that our entire election, basically to bottom line it, our entire election system has been compromised from all the ways in which the Chinese Communist Party interfered in our elections by paying journalists to propagandize, the way they influence, you know, companies, the machines themselves, to the mail-in ballots, to the non-citizens voting. It is not infinitesimal. It is far and wide. And the American people want it solved. And

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3: Foundations of Freedom. A look at America's founding principles and the leaders who shaped our nation.
4: In 1862, Abraham Lincoln signed the Morrill Act, helping states create colleges focused on agriculture, mechanics, science, and practical education. The principle was not centralized control, it was opportunity. Lincoln's Morrill Act reminds us that America can support education without surrendering education to Washington. Why did it matter? Because a free nation needs citizens equipped to work, build, steward, and govern themselves. Scripture gives work a sacred weight. In Genesis, God placed man in the garden to work it and to keep it. Proverbs honors the one who works his land. Paul warns against idleness and calls believers to earn their bread. Why does that still matter today? Because education should form capable people under God, not dependent subjects under bureaucracy.
5: This is McGruff the Crime Dog, and I need you to help me take a bite out of crime. Another teenager fell victim to fake pills. 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
0: Welcome back to this Friday edition of the Andrea Kay Show. Glad to have you with me. It's hard to believe hour one is almost over. Gosh, just having more fun than a girl deserves to have. So listen, if you were still wondering about this five cups of coffee business, listen, your body, I was just reading something during the break that said your body keeps score, and your body does keep score about how you're treating it, the chemicals you're putting into it, how much exercise you're getting, as well as keep score as to how many years you got on it, right? And based upon all of that, you could be having a variety of different issues, whether you're feeling fatigue, brain fog, etc., not sleeping like you should, just feeling like not like your old self. And if you want answers before, instead of going to a doctor knowing that they're just going to give you pills for the symptoms, go to Advanced Functional Medicine here in San Diego, because Dr. Matthew Willis, what they do is they look deep. They go into 200

0: biomarkers to look and see what's the root cause of what's happening, whether it is just environmental, whether it's age, hormones, some underlying issue with an organ like your thyroid, instead 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Speaking of diet and exercise, Matt Walsh, who I respect so much, he's trending overnight and this morning because he said something apparently that many people are considering it very controversial. He said, don't go to therapy, fix your diet and get some exercise, spend more time outdoors. You'll feel infinitely better after a week than you would after 10 years of therapy. And this, of course, is a very controversial statement. And sometimes Matt Walsh, when he puts out something that's controversial, it is because he's wanting to be provocative. He's wanting to get reactions. I mean, you know, it's about monetizing your biz, right? If you're online and you're a content creator like Matt Walsh, I do think in this instance, I think there's some truth here. But I also think, like, a blanket statement that 5 cups of coffee a day is good for your heart, I think that can be dangerous and also not necessarily true. I think it's individual. I also think a blanket statement of diet, exercise, and some vitamin D from sunlight will do more than 10 years of therapy can be a little dangerous. And let me explain, because I do think body, mind, and spirit. This is why I've been on a wellness journey. What's going on inside of your body? What are you feeling emotionally that is tied to the food you're putting in and whether or not you're getting sleep and whether or not you're exercising? Of course, it's all tied together. But that does not mean that there's not people that couldn't benefit from some therapy. We have many people in our society that have gone through trauma. And when you have gone through intense trauma and you have complex PTSD, taking a walk at the beach is not going to solve those problems, because what can happen is what does happen is trauma actually rewires the brain and wreaks havoc on your body and your mind and your spirit. And a walk on the beach alone isn't going to solve it, because now what's going on after rewiring your brain is you have not just a physiological change that has to be dealt with, but it happens, so much of that is involving your subconscious. And the way that you solve that, there are tools and techniques that trauma specialists have that they can help rewire your brain back to a healthy status. I think body, mind, and spirit, yes, go out and get exercise. Yes, get off the devices. Yes, get sunshine. Yes, pay attention to the foods we eat, which are completely polluted. Even foods on the shelves, like I was talking about earlier this week, that are labeled organic aren't necessarily healthy if they're full of seed oils and this and that. But I just don't want anybody to see that and think that there's no benefit for them if they're struggling mentally, emotionally, psychologically, they've been through trauma. I don't want anybody sitting back and thinking, you know, Matt Wall, I'm just going to go take a walk on the beach, because long-term trauma is not reversible with just some walks on the beach, but it can be reversible. You can get your life back. You can overcome the damage that can be permanent. Trauma can wreak such damage on your life that it can permanently destroy you forever. It can be overcome, but most people that I know needed the benefit of some very serious therapy like EMDR and other therapies and treatments need to be implemented for people to get their life back. All right. That being said, speaking of exercise, one of the things it does do for body, mind, and spirit is laughter. Okay. Including exercise and getting a good chuckle. Well, yesterday, President Trump got some laughs as he was hosting the LA Dodgers, who were there, I guess, because they won the World Series. And President Trump did make me laugh here with this. Take a listen.
1: This group started their title defense with 9 pitchers injured before the first fastball was ever thrown. They played their opening game in Tokyo and traveled more than 2,000 miles. It's more than any team has ever traveled. In fact, from the first pitch to the final out, they endured and triumphed through the longest season of any team in the history of Major League Baseball, 229 days. I didn't know that. Did you know that? That's a pretty crazy fact. I mean, it's not the kind of fact you think about. What is it going to be, a half a day longer or something? I don't know. That's a different kind of a fact, Mark, than I ever heard of, but that's what they give me to read, so what can I tell you? 220, the longest season ever. I don't know what the hell that means.
0: This group, he doesn't know what it means. I think it means 220-something games, right, in a season. So he's like, he's so confused there. He's like, 228 days? Is that like half a day? What are we doing here? Thank you, President Trump, because, by the way, the only professional sport that I watch or used to watch and became obsessed with was NFL. And there's 16 games. 228 games? Get away from me with that. Thank you, President Trump. Congratulations, though, to the Dodgers and Dodgers fans. I don't know how many years it's been since they won the World Series, but thank you, President Trump, for giving me a giggle. We all do need more sunshine, more exercise. We do need more laughter.
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9: News this hour from Town Hall. I'm Mary Rose. Yemen's Iran-backed Houthi rebels say they fired missiles and drones at Saudi Arabia in response to Saudi airstrikes on Yemen's strategic Red Sea city of Hodeidah. The claim on Saturday marks a further escalation over vital shipping routes in the Middle East as the U.S. and Iran vie for control of the Strait of Hormuz. Iran reported no U.S. strikes overnight for the first time in nearly 2 weeks. A fourth firefighter has died of the injuries he sustained battling a blaze in western Colorado.
10: The Federal Interior Department says Nathan Matthews, who was battling a wildfire near the Colorado-Utah border last month when he and three other colleagues were caught in the blaze, died from his injuries Friday. The 43-year-old was from Lincoln, Nebraska. Officials say the June 27th situation, known as a burnover, turned deadly when the wildfire spread quickly, closing off all escape routes. Firefighters Emily Barker, Nick Hutcherson, and Sydney Watson died at the scene. I'm Julie Walker.
9: Public policy expert Matthew Continetti says Iran is happy with the status quo.
11: I think the Iranians are comfortable with the low-intensity conflict where they fire one volley of missiles at us, kill a few of our soldiers terribly, and then we respond by firing back, but in a limited capacity.
9: War Secretary Pete Hegseth estimates the Iran war has cost $37.5 billion as he defends a Pentagon funding request at a fiery Senate hearing on Capitol Hill.
12: President Trump's following a simple logic. The military requires a generational investment to deliver on peace through strength.
9: Hegseth provided the new estimate, a $95 billion package, during a combative Senate Appropriations Committee hearing. More on these stories at townhall.com.
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9: Canada holds a party for the new bridge between Detroit and Windsor that opens Monday. The span will compete for travel in a corridor that carries hundreds of millions of dollars in international trade each day.
14: Canada is celebrating a new bridge spanning the river between Windsor and Detroit.
15: It is my honor to welcome you to the Gordie Howe International Bridge.
14: Chuck Andery is interim CEO of the Windsor-Detroit Bridge Authority. Canada paid an estimated $6.4 billion to build the bridge. A recent agreement says they'll share some toll revenue with the U.S. government for 15 years. Michigan will also get a share, but not until Canada's costs are recovered, likely decades in the future. Canada scratched the participation of Michigan and U.S. representatives at the gathering after President Trump suddenly announced 50% tariffs on Canadian goods would kick in mid-August. Audio courtesy CTV. I'm Jennifer King.
9: And that opens Monday as one of the most significant infrastructure achievements in Canada's history. Breaking news, townhall.com. The U.S. government has enacted new tariffs ranging from 10% to 12.5% on 60 trading partners effective July 24th, 2026. President Trump tells reporters he thinks his new wave of tariffs will hold up to legal scrutiny.
16: We put the tariffs on, they're very standard tariffs. The other way was easier. I thought the decision by the Supreme Court was not a good one. But we have many forms of tariffs, and all we did is go to B, you know, follow the line B. Now B is something that's been used many, many times for years and very standard.
9: The administration cited failures by these nations to curb imports made by forced labor. President Trump says the U.S. will open a formal investigation into the European Union's trade practices. More on these stories at townhall.com.
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18: 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This is Talkin' Pets.

0: And that's Gino Sassani. He is the owner, founder of Lost World Reptiles, but he also plays music with his band. That is one of his songs. I would imagine it's called Chameleon.
1: Yes, it is. It's from the In Cold Blood CD.
0: Okay, cool. And by the way, we are playing the contest today, and if you'd like to get a copy of that CD, you could win it. So that's right. Don't forget, ask for it. And that's one of the songs from the CD. Mm-hmm. But if somebody wants to find out more about Gino Sassani and your music, because you have a new album out.
1: Yeah, we do. And it's not out on CD yet. It will be. Right now it's on all available platforms. You can get it at Spotify, anything. It's called G.E. Sassani, Merchants and Mercenaries. And you can also go on Facebook at G.E. Sassani and also just GESassani.com.
0: Spell the last name. You know you have
1: to. Yeah, I know. S-A-S-S-A-N-I. And so, G.E. Sassani. It's all one word when you put it on the website.
0: So no periods.
1: No periods.
0: So GESassani.com. So you can check out his music there. But if people want to find out about Lost World Reptiles, is it LostWorldReptiles.com.
1: Yeah, okay. That's the easy one.
0: So, and then you raise snakes, and I've been at your house. You have quite a bit.
1: I'm not like I used to. I mean, this used to be a full-time job, and we were putting out 2,000 babies a year. Now I put out less than 200.
0: I know you brought some eggs.
1: I did, because this is the right season for them. It's the only time of the year you would have gotten to see them.
0: How many eggs are in there?
1: I just brought one dish of them, so that I think there's like five or six.
0: Because I remember, too, when a snake lays eggs, they're kind of rubbery.
1: Yeah, they are.
0: So why is that? Why are they not like a chicken egg, for instance?
1: Well, it's just what reptile eggs are. They're rubbery, so that means they can't break out of them like a chicken. They have an egg tooth, so they slice them. They actually, like a razor blade, they cut little holes in them and they go out. And I brought them in before, too, where you can see the old eggs. They're the whole egg after they're gone. Just little slit marks where they slid out.
0: Hmm.
1: So, yeah, they're soft. I don't know why reptiles lay soft eggs. It's just what all reptiles that lay eggs do. Except for turtles, though. Turtles do lay hard eggs like chickens do.
0: I heard, actually, with a lot of the weather issues, I just saw it on the news not too long ago, that they've been finding a lot of eggs washed up like all around the sand because, I guess, the wind's blowing and it's been flooding and everything like that.
1: Yeah.
0: So that's detrimental to the turtle population.
1: Well, yeah. In fact, recently, I don't know if it was around here, but recently there's a big story about a whole giant area of nests that were destroyed by some, I don't know if it was storm surge or some kind of water intruding on them.
0: Yeah, because usually if you go to the beach, they have them like roped off and you're not
1: allowed to. And you're not allowed to use white flashlights when you're on the beach. Ellen and I were just in St. Augustine. They have strict rules about when you're walking the beach late at night, if you're just doing that, you have to have a tent to your...
0: Why is that?
1: Because they'll follow your light and instead of the moon to the... Like if they hatch, they'll follow a light and go away from the water. So, like, even the hotels and everybody up there, you're not allowed to have white lights on your outside lights. They have to be amber.
0: I think I remember something about that years ago where they were changing, like, the street lights.
1: Yeah, all that has to change, or else the turtles will go the opposite way and they'll die.
0: You know, it's funny because, like, in my neighborhood, more and more street lights I'm seeing, they have, like, a purple hue to them.
1: Well, that means they're switching from incandescent to LED, which I'm so glad of, because the incandescent's why you get the buzzing telephone poles. You notice you don't get them anymore.
0: No, and I kind of wonder what would that do with bugs and all? Because we live in the tropics, basically, Florida, and when it becomes, like, swarm season for termites...
1: Right.
0: There's been times I have walked out my door
1: I
0: felt like I was in some kind of like movie from the Bible.
1: Yeah.
0: It was like locusts. I mean, they were everywhere.
1: Yeah, it's usually like one or two nights, usually in April. And then next thing you know, they're gone. You see all the wings all over the place.
0: And all I have to do is look up. Well, they're everywhere, but if I look up at the streetlights, like, it's crazy. I usually try to turn my lights off at my house because that attracts them towards the home.
1: Yeah.
0: So, and they'd say, you know, turn them out so this way you don't have to worry about them getting in.
1: Right.
0: But, you know, it's down here in this, where we live, there's all kind of creatures.
1: Yeah, you can't keep them away.
0: But Gino is the expert in reptiles, and I always say it on the show, a lot of people don't do their homework when you want to learn about reptiles. People think they're cool, you know, and they want to go out and get a snake, or they want to go out and get, like, a lizard, which one of the most popular lizards out there is...
1: The bearded lizards.
0: Bearded, yes.
1: Yeah, that's a big one. I thought you meant a population out there.
0: Yeah, no. In population, probably the biggest lizard.
1: The gnolls. Yeah,
0: what would it be?
1: Those are gnolls that we have. Those little lizards you normally see outside all over Florida.
0: But what about, I mean even bigger. Like the Gila monster.
1: Oh, but you don't have those here in Florida.
0: No.
1: I thought you meant Florida. Yeah, out west you got the Gila monster. In fact, we have one story on those. So
0: there is one on that one, which I find is very interesting because I heard it for the first time and I was like, wow, I never knew that. But
1: the only venomous lizard.
0: Well, maybe you can do that story when we come out of the break. So when we come out, we're going to get a story about the Gila monster by Gino Sassani. So give us a call. We are open to your reptile questions. We're still open to your pet training questions. So the lines are open at 818-818-6401. That's 818-818-6401. I'm John Patch.
1: I'm Gino Sassani.
2: And I'm Philip Staub.
0: Pick up the phone. 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

0: One of today's biggest medical breakthroughs has an unlikely source. It's the venomous Gila monster. Scientists discovered in the 1990s that the slow-moving desert lizard saliva contains a naturally occurring compound called exenin-4, which closely mimics the human hormone GLP-1, which is responsible for regulating your blood sugar after meals. Unlike the body's own GLP-1, however, the Gila monster's version lasts much longer, making an ideal blueprint for new medications. The discovery led to the development of Exentide, which is the first FDA-approved GLP-1 medication for type 2 diabetes back in 2005. The success of that drug opened the door for today's widely used GLP-1 medications, including Ozempic, Wegovy, which are now helping millions of people manage diabetes and to lose weight. While the newest drugs are engineered from human GLP-1 rather than directly from the Gila monster venom, researchers say the original discovery of the lizard's unique saliva was a scientific breakthrough, and it launched an entirely new class of life-changing medications. It's a remarkable reminder that some of nature's most unusual creatures can hold the key to advances in human medicine. Another reason why it's important to protect our wildlife and environments throughout the world. Visit TalkingPets.com and join our social media at Talking Pets Radio. I'm Gino Sassani.
1: Let me tell y'all a story. Well, it's more like a fable where I come from, about the legendary Gila monster and how he made us cowboys.

had been traveling for 7 long days and nights, and I was starting to lose hope looking for this mythical creature. But then, oh then, I saw something that changed my life forever, in the worst possible way you can think.

0: And once again, you're listening to Talking Pets, and we want to talk with you. If you've got a reptile question or a snake question, which I guess is a snake considered a reptile?
1: Yeah, it is.
0: It's a whole category, right?
1: Mm-hmm.
0: So, you know, with the Gila monster story, you were saying about it being venomous.
1: Yes.
0: What's the difference between poisonous, venomous? Is there?
1: That's a good question, because people mistake those all the time. Venomous means that it's something that it has, that it injects. It's a protein usually within a venom or within a saliva with the Gila monsters and other things. Whereas poisonous means it's poisonous to eat. Poisonous has to do with whether it's edible or not, whereas venomous has to do with something it can give you without you eating it.
0: What would you say would be the number one good reason for snakes?
1: Oh, the rodent population. National Geographic once did a study and found that one snake is responsible for there being 500,000 less rodents in the world, just one snake, because those rodents would have rodents and those rodents would have rodents. And they also extrapolated that one snake protects enough food to feed a human being from the time they're born to the time they die, even if they live to be 100 years old.
0: So it's interesting, because I think your average person, when they see a snake on the ground, they're going to be like, oh, okay, it's got a little mouth. But a rat's pretty big.
1: Well, rats are the same thing, but they compete for our food. There are things out there trying to eat our corn and our wheat and all those fruits.
0: But how does that, the snake is able to adjust their mouth to get that body in?
1: Yeah, they unhinge their jaws. Their jaws don't stop. They can separate them and stretch as far as their skin stretches, which is usually three times their diameter.
0: And it goes into the belly, where it kind of...
1: It takes a long time. Snakes have low metabolism, and it takes a lot of heat for them to metabolize their food. That's why they don't have to eat every day.
0: So you can pretty much tell when somebody, or when a snake, I should say, when a snake actually ate...
1: Well, usually there's a lump there, yeah. At first, there's a lump. But, I mean, it might have eaten a meal small enough that you won't see it. But, yeah, if it eats a big dinner like that where it had to really stretch, you'll see the lump down in the middle of its body is where it'll settle. And then eventually it'll dissolve.
0: So what about the bones when it takes it in?
1: All of it.
0: The whole thing?
1: They digest everything. Hair, bones.
0: Do they spit out the bones, or does it gets digested?
1: Yep. If you look at their feces, you'll notice that their feces aren't always completely brown. They have white, chalky matter to them, too, which is the remainder of bones. But they digest them, and they get nutrition from the bones as well as the rest of the body.
0: Calcium?
1: Yeah, calcium. I mean, the thing about snakes are they use everything in their food. They don't waste anything. It's all useful. Every part of the animal is useful.
0: It's the humans that waste.
1: Yeah, we just
0: not the animals.
1: Take a bite and go on to the next one.
0: Exactly. So
2: let the games begin.
0: So this is Name That Animal Sound. If you can name what creature makes this sound, we are going to send you out something of your choice. So you can go with a bottle of SCOWY 10X, the odor eliminator. If you have not won that before, you can win it this time. But if you've already won it, you can only win it once. And we have the Gino Sasani CD.
1: Egg Cold Blood. So, about reptiles.
0: Yeah, it's about reptiles.
1: Yeah.
0: But what reptiles do you talk about or do you sing about, I should say, on that?
1: All kinds in there. There's even an amphibian song. There's a frog song, too. But I sing about chameleons, we just did, snakes, all kinds of things.
0: Let me ask you a question on that. Is it kind of like a learning experience for people and kids to learn more about?
1: It's not educational. Some of them are
0: more entertaining.
1: Yeah, more entertainment, because when you have such a niche. So there's a blues song in there. There's a ballad. There's a sock hop song. There's a Jimmy Buffett style song in there. I had to kind of mix up the genres of them.
0: So you can go with that. We have the CD. You can also go. The featured book today is Therapy Chickens. If you have chickens, you need the therapy book. Mm-hmm. So you can go with that. I have chickens. Matter of fact, I just lost one. Tell you about that later.
1: That's a bummer. Yeah.
0: But you can also go with Good Pets Foods. They have the treats for dogs, and they're the supplement treats. And we also have from Silly Beads by Kayla. You can go with a bunch of different things she has on there. She's got the Kansas City ink pen. She's got the Starbucks handle. She's also got the Best Is Yet to Come badge holder, the Paw Print Stanley Cup handle charm, Dog Mom ink pen, a Dog Mom wrist keychain, All I Need Is Coffee and My Dog keychain, a nurse pen, a Spider-Man keychain, a Jordan 23 keychain. Those are your choices. So, tell me what makes this sound.

0: What creature makes that sound? If you know, give us a call at 818-818-6401. You'll find them on land and in water. 818-818-6401. That is the number. Once again, I'm John Patch.
1: I'm Gino Sassani.
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Concerns over a nationwide cyclospora parasite outbreak, believed to be passed in human feces and linked to lettuce, have caused a noticeable drop in customers at several restaurant chains. Now, after the FDA and CDC identified lettuce served at some Taco Bell locations as part of the investigation, the chain's customer traffic fell nearly 19%. To be honest, I'm surprised it didn't fall more. Yeah. The concern has spread beyond Taco Bell with Subway, Chopped, Cava, Chipotle, and Panera Bread, also seeing fewer customers, especially restaurants known for salads and fresh produce. Health officials believed that lettuce supplied by Taylor Farms is the likely source of the outbreak, although the investigation is ongoing. Taco Bell says it has removed the potentially contaminated lettuce from affected restaurants. Despite the decline at lettuce-focused chains, the overall fast food industry has experienced only a slight drop in customer visits. Officials continue to remind consumers that the investigation is ongoing and encourage proper food safety practices, while the source of the outbreak is confirmed. Federal officials announced an additional 2,500 cyclosporiasis cases in the United States as of Tuesday, making 2026 the worst year for the infection on record. The cyclospora outbreak highlights how rising temperatures and extreme weather can fuel the spread of foodborne illness. Now visit TalkinPets.com and join our social media at Talkin' Pets Radio. I'm John Patch.

0: You know, I kind of like this Jamaican beat going on there. And literally, there is a song for everything out there. So, but you know, it's weird because when you were in my refrigerator, there is a bag from that maker.
1: Oh, of lettuce?
0: The Taylor Farms or whatever. And I still have it sitting in there, and I didn't open it. Well, so
1: it's probably good.
0: I don't know if I should return it or just throw it. I guess I should just throw it out.
1: Well, if you have any guests you don't like, you can just offer
0: them a salad. Yeah, I know. Hey, you want a salad?
1: You want a salad.
0: You're going to poop for the rest of your life. But no, every day, every second of the day.
1: Yeah.
0: Explosive diarrhea.
1: Apparently it's pretty bad, yeah.
0: That's what I heard. We're going to go out to Oregon, and Phil thinks he knows what this is. What creature makes this sound? We find it on land, Phil, and we find it in water. So what do you think?
2: I think you gave it away with the land and in water. I think it's a penguin.
0: A penguin?
3: Missed it by that much.
0: Sorry, Phil. Not okay, a penguin. I can see where you might think that, because I can kind of see a penguin making that sound, but that is not the one. We're going to still leave it out there. So Phil was incorrect, but he did take penguin off the table. So if you think you know what makes that sound, you can win a prize. Give us a call at 818-818-6401, 818-818-6401. You can win one of Gino Sasani's CDs, In Cold Blood, and if you want him to autograph it, he will do that as well. Also, we have the SCOE 10X. You can win that, the odor eliminator, if you haven't won it before. And then we also have the treats, the dog treats from Good Pets Foods. And it's a supplement treat, meaning that they are good for you, or your dog, I should say. I don't know if you want to eat them. But and then we have Silly Beads by Kaler, some keychains and ink pens and so on and so forth. So take a guess on what you think that creature is. If you know what it is, pick up the phone and give us a call. I think this is going to be a big clue. But they're also known as the architects of the forest. So, 818-818-6401. If you know what creature that is, I saw you shrug your shoulders over there, Gino. Do you know what it is?
1: I think so now, yeah.
0: Okay. Philip, you know what it is?
4: No.
0: No? Really? Oh, I thought the architect would have been.
1: Yeah, that kind of got me, I think.
0: Yeah, I thought that would have been an easy one to figure out. So 818-818-6401, pick up the phone and give us a call. And so I kind of wonder with this whole cyclospora thing. Yeah. They say if you wash the lettuce really well, mm-hmm. or the vegetables, which you should be doing all the time anyway, but I know, I'll be honest, I don't with lettuce that I buy in the bag.
1: Yeah, and you know what? That's probably the worst kind, because whatever's in there gets a chance to fester and grow because it's in a high humid environment inside the bag.
0: Yeah,
1: so
0: sealed.
1: I'll bet you that's probably worse than when you buy a head of lettuce. In fact, I think I've read that that's what they're recommending, is if you get a head of lettuce and wash it, you have much less of a chance of getting something bad.
0: Well, they were kind of saying with the head of lettuce, you want to take off the outer shells,
1: yeah,
0: and you know, throw them out.
1: Yeah, I never eat the outer one.
0: Yeah, they're not as good.
1: You know, no, it isn't. You're right.
0: I like the core. But still, I'd be very careful and wash it unless you want to spend, you know, a long time in the bathroom.
1: But I think the bag is, and probably places like Taco Bell and other places, they probably get it bagged because they're using so much of it. It's, you know, they're probably not getting heads of lettuce. They're probably getting
4: it's already
1: big
4: shredded.
1: Bags. Yeah.
0: Yeah, I mean, I have that bag in there. I thought about washing it and then just give it to my chickens. But, you know, I don't know. I mean,
1: I don't know.
0: I mean, I kind of wonder if they're going to run around with explosive diarrhea.
1: That could be worse than you getting.
0: You know, it's weird because I lost one of my chickens yesterday, she died, which I was really shocked because she was only about, I'd probably say she's about 3 or 4 years old, which is younger
1: young
0: for a chicken because they last about 7-8 years.
1: Mm-hmm.
0: And but she was the aggressive one. She was almost like a rooster. You know, if you touched one of the other chickens and wrestled around with them, she'd come running wherever she was to protect the other chickens.
1: She's type 1, so she probably had a heart attack.
0: And I'm wondering, actually, you know, it's interesting because when I saw her the day before, she was breathing kind of heavy.
1: Right.
0: The beak was open, which I thought, okay, she's having trouble with the heat because it's been so hot. But I checked the wings, and if you've got chickens, you know when they're hot, they're going to open up their wings to cool off, like any bird does. And then the other thing, too, is that, you know, chickens don't sweat, so they have to open up the wings, open up the beak, and they pant like that. And the other thing, you know, if you put something cool, so I went and I got the hose and I put it on sprinkle, like a light sprinkle, like a mist kind of thing, mm-hmm. and I put that on her. She wasn't too thrilled. but I did put it on her, try to cool her down a little bit. But I went out the next day and there she wasn't, you know. And the other chickens, I think, which I know this happens, when one chicken shows that they're ill, the other chickens will usually beat up on them. And I kind of think that the other chickens beat up on her because she was she lost a lot of feathers. Wow. So that might have been her...
1: To weed out the weak, I guess.
0: Yeah. That's what I've heard. So, and it, you know, it hurts because, you know, she was a good girl. I mean, she, you know, I treat my chickens like pets. I don't have a ton of them. I only have a few of them. But, you know...
1: We've had many eggs from that.
0: Yeah.
1: From that, excuse me, hen, I'm sure.
0: Yeah. And now she's gone. So I buried her.
1: So. Nice.
0: We're going to go back. I think we're going back out to Phil. Are we going back out to Phil in Oregon? Hey, again. Phil, you going to try again?
2: Hey, I'm going to try again. I can't believe I got through again, but I think it might be an otter.
0: An otter.
4: If I wanted to talk to a vegetable, I would have bought one at the market.
1: I would have thought he gave that one away.
0: Sorry,
1: before, Phil. Sorry, man.
0: It's not an otter. Well, Phil tried a second time, but if somebody wants to try, 818-818-6401. Mm-hmm. Remember, I said they are the architects of the forest.
1: Yeah,
0: I think that's a pretty good giveaway.
1: Yeah, it did.
0: 818-818-6401, and they sound like that. So I can give another clue. But
1: that I didn't know.
0: I think the other clue I have for it would be too simple. But architects is, I think, pretty simple.
1: Yeah, that's...
0: But they sound like this. And it's okay. I'll give one clue, which I don't know if it'll be a giveaway or not. But one of their warnings to their other family members is a slap of their tail. So if they slap their tail, that's a warning that there's some danger in the area. 818-818-6401, 818-818-6401. Maybe we can make it real quick before the break and go to Steve. Steve, what do you think that creature is?
5: Well, when you said architect, I figured it was a beaver.
1: Yeah.
0: Congratulations. I'm going to let you speak with... Go ahead.
5: That gave it away. But
0: yeah, it did. Yep, he must be on a card. Hold on, Steve, because we've got to take a break. But Sydney's going to talk to you. You can pick out what you want to go with. Once again, this is Talkin' Pets.
6: Malaria continues to be a significant public health issue, especially in Africa. In 2022, the World Health Organization estimated 608,000 malaria-related deaths, with 95% of those being traced back to the African region. Working with the Society of Family Health Rwanda and the Rwanda Ministry of Health, SC Johnson, makers of RAID, are bringing health posts that diagnose, treat, and prevent malaria to the most remote areas of Rwanda. Known as Closer to Care, this initiative has led to 76 health posts in the region and brought healthcare to over 1 million people. Since their introduction, Rwandans' average walk time to receive care reduced from 3 hours to 30 minutes, and Rwanda has seen mortality rates decrease 89%. For more than 60 years, SC Johnson has been demonstrating its leadership in insect science research, and for the last decade has specifically focused on preventing mosquito-borne disease with prevention tools that maximize social impact and help strengthen communities. Support the fight against malaria by sharing Closer to Care's mission and amplifying the importance of healthcare access for those who need it most. Sponsored by SC Johnson, makers of RAID.
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0: Abraham Lincoln signed the Morrill Act, helping states create colleges focused on agriculture, mechanics, science, and practical education. 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
4: And that's SCOE number 10.

Move over, city mascots. Seattle has a new internet celebrity named Jimothy, a wild raccoon whose unusually short body and almost neckless appearance have made him a viral sensation. A video of Jimothy running across a grassy area has racked up more than 6 million views, with social media users instantly falling in love with the quirky little animal. Wildlife experts believe Jimothy was born with short spine syndrome, a rare congenital condition that causes the vertebrae to fuse, shortening the spine. While the condition looks unusual, veterinarians say many animals live with it and live happy, active lives. Since the first video appeared, more sightings have surfaced online, and Jimothy has inspired fan art, memes, even his own Reddit community. Experts, however, have one important message: admire Jimothy from a distance. They urge people not to feed or attempt to rescue him, as he appears to be thriving in the wild. For now, Seattle's favorite furry celebrity is simply living his best raccoon life and charming millions along the way. 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I'm Philip Staub.

0: telling you, if there's a song for it, I'll find it.
1: Well, yeah, I mean, isn't this like a new story?
0: This is actually, yeah. Have you seen Jimothy?
1: No, but I mean, this is a new story, and they got somebody's recorded a song about it already.
0: It's, yeah.
1: Wow.
0: And it's quick. That's what you should do. Follow one of those like
1: news stories and have a song ready
0: right.
1: to go like that.
0: That's what you need to do. That'll go viral. I'm sure this song probably did.
1: It probably did.
0: And, you know, it's funny because, like, did you see the
1: record? No, I haven't seen it.
0: Well, if you look at the homepage, talkingpets.com on our website, it's right there.
1: Oh, okay.
0: So it's the raccoon. Actually, I know a girl in St. Petersburg that her dog has the same condition.
1: Oh, okay.
0: And her dog has been viral. She's got millions and millions.
1: Wow.
0: I don't know if she has a billion, but millions and millions, like one of the biggest hits ever about that dog.
1: Wow.
0: And it's because of the same condition that Jimothy the raccoon has. So pretty cool, though.
1: Who named Jimothy?
0: Yeah, I don't know.
1: Where'd you get a name like that?
0: I don't know.
1: Couldn't decide on Timothy or Jim, I guess.
0: That is kind of interesting. I kind of wonder where that name came from. So,
1: but someone had a song that amazes me.
0: Jim? I don't know. Hey, I'm going to give out a trivia question. So you're going to have like a 50-50% shot. And so 50% shot here. You can go either or. So if you're familiar with the Kerry Blue Terrier, it was developed in a certain county in what country? And has been used for many types of work, including water retrieving, trailing, and herding. So for a bottle of SCOE 10X, and if you want it before, you can only win it once, we're going to send that to you, the odor eliminator, guaranteed to take out any odors in your home, no matter what they are. Tell me where the Kerry Blue Terrier was developed from. And it was developed from a county named Kerry, but what country? 818-818-6401, 818-818-6401. 818-6401. I love the Kerry Blue Terriers. Have you seen them?
1: I don't even know. I've never seen them.
0: Absolutely gorgeous dogs.
1: Okay.
0: Yeah, so they're beautiful dogs. I'm showing it on our Facebook Live, at Talkin' Pets Radio. So if you're watching this right now, at Talkin' Pets Radio, you'll see what the dog looks like.
1: Right.
0: And I've seen them, you know, I've always seen them at Westminster, and I've always fell in love with them. Mm. I think they're just gorgeous dogs. But if you know what country they're from, 818-818-6401, 818-818-6401. Give us a call. Sydney will answer the phone, put you on the line with us, and you can win a bottle of SCOE 10X. Or, if you'd rather, you can win a CD from Gino Sasani, In Cold Blood, and that's his reptile music CD, and he's been singing songs from that. Yeah. So 818-818-6401, and he's here today, so if you want it autographed, he'll autograph to send it to you. 818-818-6401. Pick up the phone, give us a call. Where is the Kerry Blue Terrier from? You can cheat. Try Siri or Google. I'm sure it'll come right up.
1: I was just going to say, how is this 50%?
2: Yeah.
0: Oh, you know what? Thank you for pointing that out because I was actually going to give the two countries.
1: Our two countries and give
0: and
1: them a choice.
0: And I decided in the mid of putting it out there that I changed it to what country. But we're going to go to Paul in Virginia. So what's your 50-50 shot, Paul?
1: Yeah.
0: Where do you think?
3: I think.
1: We're losing you, Paul.
0: Yeah, we're losing you.
2: Repeat the answer.
0: Yeah, you must be in the car on your cell phone. You're going through a tunnel or something because.
3: I'm sorry.
0: Oh, no problem. I heard you now. Try it now. What country?
3: Ireland.
2: You didn't need a 50-50.
0: No, actually, you didn't.
1: Good job, Paul.
0: Do you have a Kerry Blue?
3: No, but it just so happens that I've been working at a pet store, working on the air conditioning system, and they happen to have one there.
0: Oh, wow. Wow, way to go.
1: All right.
0: So you have a choice. You can go with the SCOE 10X, the odor eliminator, which is awesome, or you can also go with the CD from Gino Sasani, In Cold Blood. Your choice. Which one? There's the 50-50.
3: I'm going to go with this. SCOE 10X. I've heard a lot about it, and I want to try it.
0: It's amazing. You're going to love it. We're going to send that out to you, so stay on the line, Paul. We'll get your address, and we'll ship it out to you. And thanks for joining in.
1: Good job, Paul.
0: That's Paul in Virginia, WSBA, and he is going with the SCOE 10X, the odor eliminator, and the Kerry Blue is from Kerry, that's the county, in Ireland. Okay. Way to go. That was good. How ironic is that, though? There's one there where he's doing the air conditioning.
1: Well, yeah, that's good luck for him.
0: The poor man is probably up in the vents right now with his cell phone.
1: Yeah, that's why we couldn't hear him. Yeah, he's fixing the AC.
0: There you go. So, hey, spay and neuter your pets and help control that pet population. And don't forget, if you're going to adopt, go to your local shelter or rescue and adopt an animal from there, please. And I'm John Patch.
1: I'm Gino Sassani.
2: And I'm Philip Staub.
0: And this is Talkin' Pets.
4: Opinions expressed on Talkin' Pets are those of the host, guests, and callers, and are not necessarily those of this station, its management, or other hosts or advertisers. 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
6: News this hour from Town Hall, I'm Mary Rose. President Trump returned to a rescheduled White House Correspondents' Dinner last night.
7: 3 months after a gunman cut short the White House Correspondents Association dinner, they gave it another try Friday night. And instead of being held at the Washington Hilton, it was held at the Waldorf Astoria, Washington, D.C., which used to be the Trump International Hotel. Trump said it was great to be back at a place he knows so well.
8: As I said 3 months ago, the show must go on.
7: Trump's speech, which lasted a little more than an hour, was full of pot shots at Barack Obama, Representative Ilhan Omar, and California Governor Gavin Newsom. I'm Donna Warder.
6: A heat dome is set to expand across much of the central United States.
9: Temperatures will be above 100 degrees from Dallas to North Dakota. About 70 million people will face heat advisories. Forecasters say the heat will stretch from the desert southwest to the Gulf Coast and into the Midwest and Gulf Plains. However, some areas like the Mid-Atlantic and Northeast won't be hit by such severe weather. The elderly and children are especially at risk of heat-related illnesses. Relief might come to the central U.S. toward next weekend. John Scott reporting.
6: A second Secret Service agent from Vice President J.D. Vance's protective detail has been placed on administrative leave.
10: The agent is suspected of leaking sensitive operational details to MS Now for a July 15 story that portrayed the Vance family as burdensome. The article revealed agents' frustrations with last-minute travel requests and other sensitive details. This follows a similar incident in January, prompting an internal affairs investigation. The vice president's office thanked the agents while noting the unique challenges of protecting a family with young children. Bernie Bennett reporting.
6: More on these stories at townhall.com.
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6: A new income analysis is challenging claims that America's middle class is falling behind. Correspondent Ken Lohrman reports.
12: Economist Steve Moore says Census Bureau sample data through May 2026 puts median U.S. household income at about $87,000. His analysis estimates real median income has risen 41% since 1984. The report adds that inflation-adjusted incomes declined during the pandemic, but have recently rebounded. The economic advisor in President Trump's first term says the policies of his former boss are behind the gains. Ken Lorman reporting.
6: The number of measles cases in the U.S. has surpassed the record-breaking tally for all of 2025, with five more months of 2026 still to come. The U.S. Centers for Disease Control and Prevention logged 2,318 cases of measles. Breaking news, townhall.com. The White House is rolling out its latest nuclear energy initiative.
13: President Trump announced a major nuclear energy milestone from the Oval Office.
14: So these are the first new privately funded advanced reactors to turn on the United States in over four decades, and making sure that these groundbreaking designs were safe to build and test so quickly was a challenge that required a historic partnership between these innovative companies and our administration.
13: The White House says the administration is working to accelerate nuclear energy as demand for reliable electricity continues to grow. Willie Nelson, The White House.
6: The European Commission has found TikTok did not adequately protect children's privacy rights on its platform by allowing adults to view the accounts of minors. The commission said Friday that the action exposed children to cyberbullying, unwanted contact, and predatory behavior. More on these stories at townhall.com.
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0: And that's Gino Sasani. You can find his music at gesasani.com. And that's S-A-S-S-A-N-I. So it's gesasani.com. Was that one of the songs from the new album?
1: No, that's actually very old. It's from my second album and the first song that ever got radio play for me when I was a kid.
0: Really?
1: I wrote that when I was like 16. And it was on my second album called Words.
0: You had told me a story one time about a certain song that got a lot of play.
1: Elliot, yeah, Elliot did real well for us.
0: Yeah, and that was pretty much all over the place.
1: It was, yeah. Elliot went all over the world. I mean, in 82, when there was no internet. But unfortunately, that means it was hard for me to follow back up on it because I didn't have anything behind me.
0: There's a bucket of worms. No internet.
1: Yeah.
0: Do you think the world was better off when we had no internet versus having it?
1: Well, I would have been able to capitalize on Elliot's success better if there had been an internet.
0: Well, that is true.
1: No, I agree with you. Sometimes it's a very abused thing. And AI is starting to scare the crap out of me,
0: yeah.
1: Honestly.
0: Yeah. I mean, I use AI for things, it's, you know, for work.
1: Yeah.
0: But you know, it is a little frightening. I don't know. That's a whole other story.
1: No, it's
0: just like robots.
1: Yeah.
0: Robots scare me because I think there's not enough jobs out there anyway that people want to have, and
1: yeah.
0: You know, now they're going to have robots taking them. But
1: Right. Besides
0: that, and they do have robot dogs. I've seen
1: them,
0: and they use them for a lot of times for going into buildings
1: they
0: and
1: do.
0: So on and so forth,
1: sniffing out.
0: Yeah.
1: Bombs.
0: So I mean, that whole thing is kind of cool because or dismantling like bombs actually and.
1: Yeah,
0: I guess they look at it that $1 million dog, mechanical dog, is, you know, of course, more viable to lose than a human life.
1: Well, yeah, obviously.
0: So,
1: or a doggy's life.
0: So right. So they have their purpose, I guess.
1: They do.
0: But you also are the founder and owner of Lost World Reptiles.
1: Yeah.
0: And where can people find?
1: LostWorldReptiles.com.
0: LostWorldReptiles.com. Go there
1: if
0: you want to see what Gino does. And if you're interested in a snake, you know where to find one.
1: And if I can say, on Tuesday, I will be at the Temple Terrace Library at 6 p.m. to do a presentation on reptiles at the Temple Terrace Library. It's free. Completely free presentation for anybody. Just bring their family. Come on out and say hi.
0: It's educational.
1: It is.
0: Cool.
1: It's an educational program at Temple Terrace Library.
0: Cool. So check that out if you're in the local area. But... if you're going to the movies, gang, your top five movies as of last week were?

0: speeches.
1: So if you're going to the movies, gang, your top five movies as of last week. Number one, no big secret out there, The Odyssey. It made $182 million in 1 week. Yeah. And I highly recommend it. Go check it out, The Odyssey. Yes. Number two, Moana, made $90 million in 2 weeks. So-so take, but not that great for, Disney film. Yeah. Toy Story 5, now there's a big take, $437 million in 5 weeks. Mm-hmm. Huge. I understand it made over $1 billion already worldwide.
2: Worldwide, yeah.
1: Minions and Monsters, $144 million in 3 weeks.
2: Still hanging. That's
1: okay.
2: In, yeah.
1: And number five, I haven't seen it.
2: No.
1: Evil Dead Burn, $26 million in 2 weeks. 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And go see The Odyssey. It's worth it.
2: Yeah, it is.
1: This is Talkin' Pets. 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

A California family reunited with their beloved dog, who was missing for 10 days, in an emotional moment that was caught on camera. Fig, an Australian shepherd, ran away from home after getting frightened by July 4th fireworks. Fig's owner, Katie Cassidy, told ABC News she and her family launched a search effort for the 7-year-old dog that lasted over a week. When she hopped out of the car, it was just like all this relief, Cassidy told ABC after they reunited with Fig. For days, Cassidy said she and her family drove miles, posted flyers, and searched wherever they could for Fig. I felt like she's out there. I know she's out there. If I could just find her, Cassidy said. Cassidy and her family filed a missing dog report with the Tulare County Sheriff's Office as they picked up the case. I was able to get some good information, and that was able to lead me out to the person who located Fig, Tulare County Sheriff Sergeant Ricky Morley told ABC News. As soon as I talked to Sergeant Morley, I just knew this person was going to find my dog, and I'm so grateful, Cassidy said. After running away from home, Fig wandered nearly 30 miles before someone spotted her, and the Sheriff's Department picked her up. Tulare County Sheriff's Office shared video of Fig happily meeting her family after, again, on July 15th. The feeling's awesome, Morley said, of the happy outcome. I've been doing this for about 20 years, and just to have a good story with a happy ending, that's worth it right there. Visit TalkingPets.com and join our social at Talking Pets Radio. I'm Philip Staub.

0: And you're listening to Talkin' Pets. Once again, I'm John Patch.
1: I'm Gino Sassani.
2: And I'm Philip Staub.
0: You know, that song is very true. She had a hard time with the piano in the beginning, but...
1: she did.
0: But the song is very true in the fact that, you know, our pets are our closest friends. You don't have to worry about being stabbed in the back or anything like that, or, you know, someone lying to you. I know when I'm laying on my couch watching TV, my one cat, Summer, loves to watch television.
1: Mm-hmm.
0: She's on my right side watching TV. And then, of course, the diva, Miss Shadow, my black cat, is on the left side. And she's mad at Summer because I may look at Summer or pet her.
1: Yeah.
0: And then the evil eye comes out of Shadow. Shadow, it's got, you know, she always tries to take your chair when you're in the studio because I'm looking at you and I'm talking to you and she gets upset.
1: Yes, she does. But huskies, you do have to watch your back. Because what huskies like to do is get behind you. If there's, like in my theater where there's a couch behind my seat, and she'll get behind me and smack me upside the head with her paws. Because huskies like to box.
0: Is that when you're falling asleep during a movie?
1: No, she just boom, boom. That's when she wants attention. So she will. They let you
0: know.
1: Your back.
0: They let you know.
1: Yeah, they'll let you know.
0: But, you know, first off, I want to say you can watch us on Facebook Live at Talkin' Pets Radio. No G in the talkin'. Remember that. Yeah. And because there is a G1 out there, I don't know who that goes to.
1: Oh,
0: but
1: is
0: there? I'm the TALKIN. Yeah, if I wanted
1: You're
0: to
1: the
0: buy,
1: original.
0: If I wanted to buy the G, it's like $25,000. I'm like, I don't have $25, let alone $25,000. So talkinpets.com, no G in the talking.
1: Buy the G.
0: But I want to give a shout out to our Johnny's girls out there. I call them Darla and Leba, and also my brother Joe's there and Diane. So
1: Hi,
0: big
1: Joe.
0: Shout out to you guys on there. And I think Ellen's there, but I can't see her.
1: She's in there, I'm sure.
0: A shout out to Ellen and everybody else on Facebook Live at Talkin' Pets Radio. And don't forget too. I forgot to mention before. I'm on TikTok too. I just started doing TikTok. Yeah.
1: Okay.
0: And just started doing it a couple weeks ago or so. And I'm actually kind of liking it. It's fun.
1: Really.
0: And one of my biggest hits was Shadow sleeping next to me. And basically, the saying goes, the life of a cat, you know, it's so, like, why would you think it's so treacherous or whatever? Because all I do is sleep all day.
1: Right.
0: Something like that, it says, which is cute.
1: Yeah.
0: Check it out, TikTok, Talkin' Pets. So you can find me there and join. We'd love to have you join on to it. The bigger, the better. We could use you.
1: Yeah.
0: So, you know, it's funny, speaking of that, you know, sponsors to the program, to Talkin' Pets, like Scoey 10X,
1: right.
0: I don't bring somebody on that I don't try or that I don't like.
1: Right.
0: That I don't think works. If I think it works and I've tried it, then they come on. But it's tough with sponsors with radio because of all the social media now.
1: Yeah.
0: But we also have social media. We're on there at Talkin' Pets Radio.
1: Right.
0: We have everything from, like I said, we're on X, we're on Facebook, we're on TikTok, so you can find us everywhere. So go there. And again, if people want to find snakes, they can go to
1: LostWorldReptiles.com.
0: Yeah, I recommend it. So, and you brought some eggs in with you, but
1: I did.
0: Before we go to the eggs,
3: let the games begin.
0: If you can name this creature's sound, if you know what creature makes this sound, give us a call at 818-818-6401, and you can win a prize. We have Scoey 10X. If you won it before, only a one-time winner, so you got to let somebody else win the Scoey. Or you can go with Gino Sassani CD, In Cold Blood. He's here to autograph it to whoever you want to autograph it to. We also do have the dog treats from Good Pets Foods. You can go with them. They're treat supplements. We have the books from Chicken Soup for the Soul. You can go with one of those. We're featuring a book not from Chicken Soup, but about a chicken. It's called Therapy Chickens. And you can go with that book. Maybe you have chickens, but they're all quotes about chickens, which is really cool. And we do have from Silly Beads by Kayla. We have the Kansas City Ink Pen, the Spider-Man keychain, the Jordan 23 keychain. We also do have the Dog Mom wrist keychain for you ladies out there. We have the Hearts Tumbler chain. So there's a bunch of different things to choose from on that. If you can tell us what creature makes this sound. I think somebody just ate the lettuce.
1: Yeah.
0: What creature makes that sound? If you know what that is, pick up the phone and give us a call, 818-818-6401, 818-818-6401. Pick up the phone, give us a call, tell us, what creature makes that sound? They look so adorable. You want to hug them and hold them. They live in trees, very little on the ground, but mostly in trees. And I'll give you maybe a hint if you can't get it. But that's the sound that they make. So pick up the phone and give us a call, 818-818-6401. Once again, you're listening to Talkin' Pets.

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3: In 1862, Abraham Lincoln signed the Morrill Act, helping states create colleges focused on agriculture, mechanics, science, and practical education. The principle was not centralized control, it was opportunity. Lincoln's Morrill Act reminds us that America can support education without surrendering education to Washington. Why did it matter? Because a free nation needs citizens equipped to work, build, steward, and govern themselves. Scripture gives work a sacred weight. In Genesis, God placed man in the garden to work it and to keep it. Proverbs honors the one who works his land. Paul warns against idleness and calls believers to earn their bread. Why does that still matter today? Because education should form capable people under God, not dependent subjects under bureaucracy.
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0: I love this bumper. It makes me want to run around in circles and act like I'm a superhero or something. Like, I should be hanging from a wire or jumping from a plane or something of that sort. But Tom Cruise gets to do that one.
1: Yes, he does.
0: Met him once.
1: Did you?
0: During Jerry Maguire. Mm. So, we're going to go to Carolyn in Oregon. And Carolyn, I got to ask you, Carolyn, how's your weather there in Oregon?
2: You don't want to know. It's so beautiful right now. It's 72 degrees, sun shining. It's beautiful.
0: That is nice. Mm. I will tell you, I lost one of my chickens, actually, because I think because of the heat. I think she actually died because of the heat.
2: I heard that, and I'm sorry to hear that. We have several chickens, I'm hoping I win so I can get the chicken therapy book.
0: It's a cool book, I have to admit. It's really cool. It's got different quotes in it and everything, and my chickens are my girls. I treat all my animals as pets. I don't treat them as, like, farm animals or anything, but... so it was, I was surprised that she went, but that's the only thing I could think of was the heat, because it's been like over 100 degrees here, like, every day. So, I got them in a shady area. They're out, they got, you know, the breeze, and I tried to wet her down a little bit, but didn't work. So, although maybe it was something else.
2: I think the other girls might have taken out, you know, what she's been giving them, they gave it back.
0: You know, I think you might be right on that, too. I honestly do, because she acted like, well, you have chickens, so you know, she acted like a rooster, because roosters can be very mean.
2: I mean,
0: there was times I did have a rooster, and I had to get rid of it, because I raised them from chicks, and it grew up to be a rooster. And I had it for a while before I could find, like, a nonprofit to take it, because I didn't want somebody to eat it. And the thing was, is I would go near the girls, or I'd pet them, or, you know, if you waddle in the back end of them, they love that. And I would do things like that. He'd come at me like he wanted to attack the heck out of me. It was crazy. But what do you think this is? And remember the clue. You'll find them in trees, very seldom on the ground.
2: A particular kind of tree.
0: Yeah, a particular kind of tree. And the tree that you find them in is also their meals.
2: Oh, well, then it is a panda bear, or what are those? Yeah, panda? What is that? Koala.
0: So is that going to be your final? Koala?
1: Which is your
0: koala.
1: Answer, yeah.
2: Yes,
1: koala?
2: Yes.
0: I wanted you to get it so badly because I wanted you to take the chicken therapy book, so congratulations.
2: Thank you.
0: You're going to like the book. It really is cool. So I'm going to mail that one out to you, Carolyn. So if you would.
2: Thank you, Stan, John.
0: You're welcome. And give your chickens a hug from me. I mean, they're so friendly. I mean, you got to love them. And they give you eggs. Gino's going home with eggs. And Philip will go home with eggs.
2: Yeah, I've had some for 9 years. I heard you say that they last about 7. But we've had our girls, some of them, for 9 years.
0: Yeah, I mean, I've got one there. I call her Big Mama because she's like a small turkey now. And she's been hanging on. She's got to be going at least 9 years, at least.
2: Uh-huh.
1: And Elaine?
0: Well, her name is Fire, but I call her Big Mama because she's so big. But
1: does she still lay?
0: No. Oh, usually they stop laying around 7 or so. So she doesn't lay eggs anymore. Wow. But the thing is that I thought she was going to go because she's got arthritis in her feet. I can see it. The way she walks. So, but I thought she would go. And then when my one chicken died, I called her Rue, hence Rooster, because she acted like one. but I was shocked that she went. But it had to be the heat, because we're having a lot of problems with the heat down here. I can't even keep. I have a pool, and I went to the pool store the other day, and the guy is like, "I'm getting rich just on this weather, because everybody's pool is turning green. No matter what you do for it, the sun is sucking out all the chlorine." So it's crazy. But stay on the line, Carolyn. Always a pleasure. And I'm going to ship you out the chicken therapy book.
2: Thank you.
0: You're welcome. That's Carolyn out there in Oregon. So, and the answer, of course, was koala. So 818-818-6401. That's the number to give us a call. In the aftermath of a devastating twin earthquakes that struck Venezuela, one bright spot has emerged amid the destruction. Hundreds of beloved pets are finding their way back home. Rescue teams in the hard-hit state of La Guaira have recovered more than 648 animals, with volunteers working around the clock to reunite dogs, cats, and other pets with their owners. So far, dozens of emotional reunions have taken place, bringing comfort to families who have already endured unimaginable loss. One of the heartwarming success stories is Katira Alejandra, a small dog reunited with her grateful family through the government-supported animal rescue program, Mission Novato. Another incredible survivor, a 6-year-old dog named Buddy, was pulled alive from the rubble after spending 8 days trapped, while several cats have been rescued nearly a month after the quakes. Many of the rescued animals are receiving treatment for dehydration, broken bones, and other injuries at temporary veterinary shelters set up in farms, community centers, and even former fast food restaurants converted into emergency animal care facilities. Social media has become an invaluable tool in the recovery effort, with volunteers posting photos of rescued pets online to help families identify and reclaim their missing companions. While the earthquakes left widespread devastation, these touching reunions are providing hope and reminding everyone that the bond between people and their pets can survive even the most difficult disasters. Visit TalkinPets.com and join our social media family at Talkin' Pets Radio. I'm John Patch.

0: And once again, you are listening to Talking Pets. We just took you to church.
1: Yeah.
0: I'm John Patch.
1: I'm Gino Sassani.
2: And I'm Philip Staub.
0: You know, I'm happy to hear that story because a lot of people, and, you know, I think Katrina in Louisiana way back when, which seems like yesterday, has changed a lot in the animal world because now more this country, as well as other countries, are looking at animals as a life.
1: Family members.
0: Yes. And the thing is like the joy that these people are having, besides just even those two, but other people are having with getting their pets back, is getting their child back.
1: Yeah.
0: You know, it's getting part of, like you said, part of the family. And, I mean, I know how much my cats mean to me and, you know, just the living being of the animals. I mean, and I don't care what anybody says, but the thing is that if you think that inside of you as a human, you have a spirit, which I believe that there is an energy in there, it's the same thing that are in animals. And some people don't give that energy or that value to animals. They treat them differently. But if you were to look at, you know, an animal from the inside out, they're the same as us. They have the same organs and everything else. I mean, everything is, it's condensed, you know, because they're smaller usually, unless you're talking about an elephant. But the thing is that they deserve life and they deserve caring and they deserve to be happy as much as we do. So, I think everybody that listens to Talking Pets can give a thumbs up on that and say that, you know, it's very true. So we're going to take a little break. When we come back, we do have a story coming up from Gino. And so we'll hear from him. But also, if you have a question, a comment, or a story, we want you to pick up the phone and give us a call at 818-818-6401, 818-818-6401. And I like to say, if you like this program, you really need to let your program directors and your general managers know, because they're the ones that keep us on the air, as well as our sponsors like SCOE 10X. And like I said earlier, I don't condone any product or whatever just to condone a product or to promote the product. I make sure I use it and I like it. So they help us, the program directors, general managers of the radio stations that you're listening to. Give them a call and say you love Talking Pets. Once again, this is Talking Pets.
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1: 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The Answer. In the summer heat of 1787, delegates gathered in Philadelphia to do what many thought was impossible. They argued, they compromised, and they prayed. What they produced was the United States Constitution, a framework designed not to concentrate power, but to restrain it. A government with checks and balances, three branches, limits, written in ink, and the ability to amend the document when necessary. Benjamin Franklin famously said, the founders had created a republic, if you can keep it. For nearly 250 years, Americans have relied on that document to protect our freedom of speech, religion, and self-government. The Constitution doesn't guarantee an easy nation, but it's made a free nation possible. This week on Capitol Hill is the best way to get informed on everything going on with Congress. Hosted by Tony Perkins and the Speaker of the House, Mike Johnson.
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3: Connects, a pet odor eliminator product that actually works.

An ordinary workday turned into a terrifying ordeal when a leopard followed a liquor store employee into a shop in Rajasthan, India, and suddenly attacked him. Security cameras captured the shocking moment as Sujay Zuhar was mauled after the big cat leaped over the counter. Despite suffering injuries to his face, chest, and shoulders, Zuhar managed to escape. In a remarkable act of quick thinking, he pulled down the store's security shutters as he fled, trapping the leopard inside and preventing it from roaming into the surrounding neighborhood. Wildlife officials later tranquilized the animal and safely relocated it, while Zuhar was treated at a hospital and is expected to make a full recovery. The incident has renewed concerns over growing number of human-leopard encounters in India as expanding communities increasingly overlap with the wildlife habitat. Experts remind people that if they encounter a leopard, they should remain calm, avoid running, and make themselves appear as large and as loud as possible to discourage the attack. Visit TalkingPets.com and join our social media at Talking Pets Radio. I'm Gino Sassani.

0: 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We want to talk with you at 818-818-6401. That's the number to call. And if you want to check us out visually, you can do so at Facebook Live at Talkin', no G in the Talkin', at Talkin' Pets Radio. And by the way, Gino, before we forget, pull the eggs up for a second. I want to see those. Philip, have you ever seen snake eggs in person?
1: I don't think so.
0: And you should... I think they can see it if you hold it up towards the camera,
2: too. I'm going to get them out of here.
0: Okay. Yeah, hold them up towards the camera so they can see them, too. But it's pretty fascinating the way these things...
2: I don't know how that looks on them.
0: Yeah. There you go. Oh, it looks good.
2: These are Florida king
0: those
2: snake
0: are
2: eggs.
0: Florida king snake?
2: They're eggs from a Florida king snake.
0: Is that what Scar was?
2: No, Scar was a pine snake. It was a northern pine snake.
0: I liked Scar, and you lost Scar. Yeah, so Scar was old, though, right?
2: He was.

0: He was the oldest snake I ever had. He was like 22, 23 years old, and they usually don't live anywhere near that long.
1: So in those eggs, they're pretty elastic, kind of, like rubbery.
0: Yes, they are. I could take one out.
1: And, Philip, do you ever hold one?
2: No.
1: Do you want to?
2: Yes.
0: But you can, it's hard, probably hard to see on the thing, but you can dimple them.
1: It looks like a smaller size chicken
0: egg.
1: It's
0: like leather. Yeah, it's like leather. You want to try it? Don't push too hard, but I mean, you can push them in. You'll see they dimple. It's like a shoe.
3: Like a soft
1: So,
3: shell.
1: Yeah. How old is that egg?
0: I have to look on my board, but they're probably about 2 months old, so they're probably about 2 weeks from hatching now.
1: Really?
0: Yeah.
1: A little snake in there.
0: Well, and usually you can tell when they're getting close to hatch because see that brown spot on the top? That tends to happen as they get closer to hatching. I don't know why.
1: Now, it's actually heavy.
0: Yeah, there's a baby and plus all that egg yolk stuff in there.
1: But when they're laid?
0: Yeah.
1: So they're probably really light.
0: Yeah.
1: But because that snake is in here.
0: Well, it's developed, yeah.
1: It's heavy. Now, can this snake feel my temperature through my hand?
0: No, probably not. Probably not able to do that yet.
1: Oh, come on, hatch right now. It would be like Jurassic Park.
0: But here's the thing. It wouldn't be like Jurassic Park. See, because the thing is, snakes hatch very, very slowly.
1: Really?
0: They cut the egg sac, then they poke their head out. And it might be 3 hours before they poke their head out again. I mean, they're very cautious about coming out of their eggs.
1: Well, it really is kind of heavy for a small...
0: Yeah, there's definitely a baby snake almost developed in there. It's close to fully developed.
1: Do they have to be kept in a certain temperature?
0: No, it's not temperature-wise, but they have to be kept at a high humidity. What I have done is I have developed this hatching technique, which has allowed me to go around the country and get into these reptile shows for free because I would give my talk on them. And what I've learned is you put them in high humidity. These glass jars are put in a thing of distilled water where they're almost completely submerged. And then paper towel on top, and then I mist them every so often. They need to be kept down.
1: Now what
0: they
1: about
0: have
1: when
0: to still be kept somewhat warm, but not.
1: What like, about when they hatch? Do they still need that temperature or that humidity?
0: No. Once they hatch, I put them in the same place. Well, you see when I brought babies here, you know, and put them in the same kind of bedding that I put any snake in.
1: Yeah, I mean, Scar was a big.
0: Well, yeah,
1: big
0: he was
1: snake.
0: A big snake, but
1: and he was cool
0: babies.
1: Though.
0: Yeah, he was my favorite because
1: I mean,
0: he'd been around so long.
1: I wasn't afraid of him. I held him and everything. He was cool, but the little one you brought in, the corn snake, I think it was
0: a baby.
1: Okay. I know it was a baby, and the teeth weren't developed yet, but it did scare me.
0: Yeah, because they're more active. They're more flailing around, whereas he'd been handled for 20 years.
1: Well, he kept biting you. I was like, no, you don't want
0: to
1: bite
0: Scar
1: me.
0: But Scar was handled for over 20 years, taken to these reptile presentations for 20 years. He's been around people so often that being around somebody was second nature to him.
1: I think it's interesting, though, like with turtle eggs that are on the beach,
0: right.
1: the temperature of the sand is what determines
0: the
1: if it's a male or a female. Mm-hmm. Is that the same for snakes or no?
0: It's not for snakes, but I have found... that if they're incubated at a too warm a temperature, you might end up with too many males. So it can have some effect, but it doesn't completely determine. So they don't all come out that way because they are at that temperature. But yeah, the same thing can happen with alligators too.
1: So when you see a snake, it's always sticking its tongue in and out. Why do they do
0: that? Well, lots of things. It gets heat from its tongue, which is how it finds its prey because it doesn't have very good eyesight. So it finds a rat because it's warm-blooded and it can sense the warmth. It listens through its tongue, bringing in vibrations. Snakes don't have ears. So it's bringing in vibrations with its tongue. It's also helping its sense of smell. It's bringing in particles from the air to help bring it closer to its nostrils and such. So, yeah, that's a busy tongue.
1: So would a tongue actually also help in the eye situation that they know a predator is coming?
0: If it's warm-blooded.
1: Okay.
0: If it's another cold-blood predator, it wouldn't be much help. But unless it's moving, because it can sense the vibrations of it moving. But if it knows what the temperature of a rat or a mouse should be. So it can't see a mouse from across a field, but its tongue can home in on it like a heat-seeking missile.
1: Sounds good. So I hope you're keeping your notes, you snake people out there, because, you know, I always say reptiles, and Gino comes on every so often to the show, and it's Reptile Day. And so the thing is if you've got reptiles, and I want to talk to you also later about lizards and all.
0: Sure.
1: So do your homework.
0: Yeah.
1: A reptile is an exotic animal, so you want to make sure
0: you know how
1: to take care of it.
0: Not these, though. These are indigenous.
1: Okay. So, well, still, it's an odd animal.
0: Many of them are exotic.
1: But do your homework.
0: Yeah.
1: I'm John Patch.
0: I'm Gino Sassani.
2: And I'm Philip Staub.
1: They can find your company again at...
0: LostWorldReptiles.com.
1: And your music?
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0: S-A-S-S-A-N-I.
1: There you go. Once again, this is Talkin' Pets.
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5: News this hour from Town Hall. I'm Mary Rose. While President Trump critics complain about the economy, new job market data points to something very different. Fewer Americans are losing their jobs than at any time in decades.
6: In the week ending July 18th, a record low number of workers filed for unemployment insurance. Economists say it reflects the lowest level of weekly job losses in nearly six decades, even though the labor force is roughly twice the size it was in 1970. But it's a good news, bad news story. Companies are profitable and laying off almost no one, yet many job openings remain unfilled. Labor force participation among prime-age men remains historically low, raising a key question. Where will the workers come from? Ron Taylor reporting.
5: Former state lawmaker and logger Troy Jackson has secured the Democratic nomination for U.S. Senate in Maine.
7: Jackson will face longtime GOP Senator Susan Collins in November in a race that could decide which party controls the U.S. Senate. Jackson replaces Graham Platner, who won the Democrat primary in June but then withdrew from the race amid allegations of sexual misconduct. Jackson was selected by hundreds of delegates who came together for a first-of-its-kind gathering in Bangor, Maine. He won the support of almost all the delegates who gathered there to clinch the nomination. Bob Agner reporting.
5: Scrutiny of the WNBA intensifies as mounting discord around the league looms over all-star festivities, and President Trump said he will host Israeli Prime Minister Benjamin Netanyahu at the White House next week as he weighs U.S. military options in Iran. Tuesday's meeting will mark the first face-to-face talks between the two since the Iran conflict began in late February. It comes as the president says he's close to a decision on whether to launch a massive attack on Iran. More on these stories at townhall.com.
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5: Governor Greg Abbott said Friday a third person has died in the flooding that swept through much of the Hill Country and South Texas.
9: On July the 20th, there was a report that in Valverde County, a report of a death of someone who was driving through high waters and got swept away and lost their life. So now there are officially three people whose lives have been lost because of the July floods.
5: The European Commission has found TikTok did not adequately protect children's privacy rights on its platform by allowing adults to view the accounts of minors. The commission said Friday that the action exposed children to cyberbullying, unwanted contact, and predatory behavior. The investigation comes on the heels of back-to-back crackdowns on big tech by Brussels. Breaking news at townhall.com. The Cyclospora parasite outbreak appears to be expanding.
10: The CDC now says the outbreak of Cyclospora, first linked to shredded lettuce served at Taco Bell's, now includes Illinois, Kansas, Oklahoma, and Pennsylvania. The FDA says the lettuce was traced to Taylor Farms. it was recalling iceberg lettuce grown in central Mexico. President Trump was asked about the outbreak.
11: We're going to put a major tariff on Mexico because of the lettuce.
10: The government says the number of cases linked to the lettuce is now around 2,000. At least 98 people had to go to the hospital. No one has died. Cases were also reported in Indiana, Kentucky, Michigan, Ohio, and West Virginia. Ed Donahue, Washington.
5: The number of measles cases in the U.S. has surpassed the record-breaking tally for all of 2025, with five more months left of 2026. More on these stories at townhall.com.
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18: 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And don't forget, all the archive shows, if you want to hear yourself back, you can go back and listen to yourself there as well. This is Talkin' Pets.

0: That's Gino Sasani. I really got into that, as you could tell. I was silent. And I was mesmerized with your finger action on those. I was watching your fingers on how well you hit those strings.
1: Yeah.
0: And I know I wouldn't. My fingers would probably be all over the place. But, I like that one. What was that one?
1: It's called Anti-M, and it's on the Merchants and Mercenaries.
0: It is on that one.
1: It is.
0: So it's on the new one.
1: It is on the new album. It's called Anti-M.
0: And eventually, you're going to have a CD on it.
1: We will have CDs. You can get them. You can listen to it any streaming platform out there.
0: On Spotify.
1: iTunes, Amazon, you know, anything. Spotify, Pandora, all those things.
0: So if they put it, if they look on Spotify, for instance, or any of the platforms, what do they put in?
1: They put in G.E. Sasani, which is my name, and or the name of the album, which is Merchants and Mercenaries.
0: And they can find it there.
1: They can find it there. And there are also, you can get from our website, there are also flash drives with the album printed on it, and it's got the high-resolution files that you can't get from streaming or from the CD. So they can buy that directly from us.
0: Philip, you had a question off-air to Gino. Can you reiterate that? Because that's something I wanted to talk about as well on the air.
1: What was that?
2: The question was about, we found a snake skin when we were doing our yard.
1: Yeah.
2: And I was just wondering, you know, how often do they shed their skin?
1: Oh, yeah. That's right. We talked about that. They do it however much they grow. Usually adults about four times a year, and babies, they'll shed every couple of months because they're growing faster. So as the older they get, they'll slow down. But snakes grow their whole lives. So if you ever do that, bring it in and save it for when I come. There's a chance I can identify it for you.
2: Okay.
0: So, like, some say that also, too, it's like, does that help remove parasites from their skin when they shed like that?
1: Yeah, it can, but the truth of the matter is, with mites, with snakes, it doesn't, because they'll just come right onto them, jump on them as they're getting off of the new skin.
0: So I want to ask you, too, when we talk about snakes, some people think, myth-wise, that when you look a snake in the face, they kind of hypnotize you. Is that myth?
1: That's, as far as I know, that's myth. I've never heard of anyone actually being hypnotized by a snake. Actually, what happens is the opposite. Those people with the flutes and stuff that try to get the cobras, what they're doing is, by their movement, they're actually kind of mesmerizing the snake, and that's how they get the snake to move. It's not the music, because they can't hear the music. You always notice those guys, they're moving back and forth. And that's, they call them fakers. But not faker as in fake. It's a name of it. And their movement is what's actually mesmerizing the snake. It's not the sound
0: because
1: from the flute.
0: And then, like, they come out a little basket. You saw it in Indiana Jones a lot and stuff.
1: It's the movement. If you ever notice those guys and they're playing it, they're rocking back and forth. It's the movement that they're actually affecting the snake, not the music itself. It's kind of funny.
0: So is there a lot of people, like, because a lot of people can't have pets because they have allergies, maybe to the dander and so on and so forth, but snakes don't have that.
1: I've never heard of any allergen from snakes. I mean, maybe there is, but I've never had anybody tell me that they were allergic to snakes. So that would be a good one.
0: Actually, so that might be a decent pet.
1: Yeah, because they don't have dander. I mean, they don't they don't give off anything like a furry animal would. So I would think that it's unlikely, unless there's something directly a part of them that would, you know, you maybe if you touch them, maybe there's something. But I've never heard of that.
0: So what about salmonella? Can they?
1: Well, here's about the salmonella, and people apply it mostly to the turtles. What happens is the animals don't have it, but like turtles in dirty water do. So when you pick up a turtle from its water, salmonella is in the water. It's not in the turtle itself. It's because of the water. I mean, if I'm handling a snake, I still, you know, clean my hands and stuff afterwards anyway, because they could be dirty. You know, they might have feces that they were in their tank or something.
0: Isn't,
1: you know, when
0: special?
1: I'm cleaning them, you know, like any animal. But they are not inherently salmonella carrying, you know, beasts.
0: Well, pick up the phone, give us a call. If you have snakes or lizards or turtles or whatever, Gino Sasani's in the house to answer those questions. 818-818-6401 is the number to call. 818-818-6401. Once again, I'm John Patch.
1: I'm Gino Sasani.
2: And I'm Philip Stubb.
0: When we come back, we have a short story from Gino. So, but give us a call. 818-818-6401. 818-818-6401. And don't forget, you can watch us on Facebook Live right now, live at Talkin' Pets Radio. No G in the talking. This is Talkin' Pets. I love.
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6: 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The principle was not centralized control, it was opportunity. Lincoln's Morrill Act reminds us that America can support education without surrendering education to Washington. Why did it matter? Because a free nation needs citizens equipped to work, build, steward, and govern themselves. 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Proverbs honors the one who works his land. Paul warns against idleness and calls believers to earn their bread. Why does that still matter today? Because education should form capable people under God, not dependent subjects under bureaucracy.
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0: New research suggests that monkeys and pigeons possess an innate understanding of geometry, challenging the long-held belief that abstract mathematical thinking is unique to humans. Scientists found that the olive baboons and rhesus macaques can recognize and match shapes based on geometric relationships, performing similarly to a young child on touchscreen tests. Meanwhile, pigeons have demonstrated impressive ability to recognize shapes and patterns and objects even when they are rotated or resized, and can even perform basic counting and number ordering tasks. Researchers say these findings indicate that the building blocks of mathematical reasoning evolved long before humans. With education and cultural sampling expanded on these ancient cognitive abilities. Visit TalkingPets.com and join our social media family at Talking Pets Radio. I'm Gino Sassani.
1: I love shapes. What's your favorite shape?

0: I got to ask you, are reptiles like snakes, are they intelligent? Like, apparently the rhesus macaques and the monkeys are able to tell shapes and geometry.
1: Yeah, probably not. I mean, when like we even evolve in you know, our fetuses and such, and as animals evolve, the reptile brain's considered the first and more primitive of them as brains develop. So, although, you know, I've heard that there people have done some interesting things with reptiles, I've never found them to be particularly intelligent. I found them to be, they can be taught. You know, they can be conditioned, you know, like a dog, Pavlov's dogs and such. They can be conditioned when it's time to eat and things like that. But I've never known them to be able to anticipate something or ever be able to, you know, communicate anything except when they're ticked. I mean, yeah, they're good at communicating things, but I don't think it's intelligence.
0: Is that the same thing like in lizards?
1: I can't tell people now of all of them. I'm told by some that tortoises might be the higher intelligence of the reptile world. They have slightly bigger brains and they live longer, so they can develop more.
0: You live with one of those?
1: I have two of them in my yard. Yeah.
0: Oh, you have two
1: cicada tortoises back there. Yeah.
0: That's cool. Do you have to section them off so they don't get around or get out?
1: Well, yeah, they're in a pen in the backyard, but it's just backyard space. I mean, it's just basically my house is one of the walls of the pen, so they go the whole length of the house.
0: Does heat bother them, like extreme heat?
1: No, actually, they're from the desert. They don't even drink water. They don't know how.
0: Really?
1: They get all of their moisture from plants. Yeah. In the Sahara Desert, there's really not that much water, which is where they're from. African cicadas are from northern Africa.
0: If it's there, though, would they drink it?
1: They might, but they don't. It's not necessarily something they look for, because if you're in the desert, you get your moisture from the things you eat.
0: So having two of them of your own,
1: yeah.
0: Would you recommend them? Because there's a lot of people that want a tortoise as a pet.
1: Well, the thing about a tortoise is you've got to make sure they're going to live a long time.
0: Like so 200 years?
1: And they're going to get big. You know, most of them are going to get large. So you have to have a space. You have to be able to have a space outside. You have to be able to have like a kennel like you might for a dog. You need to have a decent amount of space out there that they can go. You need to have protection for them to go into. They're not terribly difficult to take care of. Their diet is mostly, you know, vegetables, fruits, you know, that sort of thing. So, you know, they're easy to take care of. You know, whenever we get, especially banana peels, they love banana peels. I learned that when I would give them bananas, they'd eat the peel first and then the banana.
0: Really?
1: So whenever we eat a banana, we throw the peel out to the tortoises.
0: You know I always wondered about that with chickens, because mm-hmm. I give them bananas,
1: yeah.
0: But I always peel them. I never thought, well, I don't eat the peels, yeah, so maybe they wouldn't, but I wonder if they would.
1: They might. The tortoises do. They love that banana peels. Their favorite thing is pumpkin. So every Halloween, I gather up everybody's jack-o'-lanterns at the end of the year, and I feed them pumpkins. They love pumpkins.
0: You never have to worry about your tortoise having gas.
1: Is that what helps with that?
0: It does.
1: I didn't know that.
0: It does.
1: Pumpkin. And watermelon in the summertime.
0: That's like for dogs. If your dog has bad gas or whatever,
1: it's supposed to help. Just dump a thing on top of them, and they love it. So, yeah, they're easy to keep, but they're going to be there for a long time, and they're going to require space. The two I got were rescues because somebody bought them when they were young and didn't realize they were going to get big enough that they couldn't just keep in a cage in their house. They need to be outside.
0: Well, you have to have a good amount of space, and you have to have, you're going to have to leave them in your will.
1: Yeah, you have to figure somebody out there. But, I mean, my pen's like 16 feet by 7 feet. You know, it's like it's a 16 by 7 foot rectangle. So it's a pretty big space.
0: And they dig, I heard, and they can dig holes.
1: But not up.
0: Yeah.
1: They dig down, they don't know how to dig up.
0: Isn't that bizarre?
1: Yeah, it's just a genetic thing. Somebody said they just don't have an up gene.
0: So they can tunnel their way out, but they'd have to keep tunneling and tunneling and tunneling.
1: Yeah, they could tunnel back
0: to the center of the earth.
1: Yeah, but they would, and then they'd be Chinese tortoises,
0: there you
1: I suppose.
2: Let the games begin!
0: Name this animal sound. If you know what creature makes this sound, we're going to set you up with a prize. You can go with Scully 10X, the ultimate odor eliminator. If you've never gotten it before, you have to be a first timer. You can get the SCOE 10X. If you have a dog and you want dog treats, we have the supplement treats from Good Pets Foods. You can also go with a CD from Gino Sasani, In Cold Blood,
1: about reptile.
0: And also from Chicken Soup for the Soul, we have a couple of titles from that as well. And from Silly Beads by Kayla, there's quite a bit actually. We do have the Kansas City Ink Pen, we have the Nurse Ink Pen, we have Dog Mom Ink Pen, we do have a couple of keychains like Dog Mom or a Hearts Tumbler Stanley Cup Handle Charm, and we have the 23 Michael Jordan keychain. We also have the Starbucks Tumbler chain, and we do have also the Spider-Man keychain, and and a dog keychain. So we have those if you want to go with something for Silly Beads by Kayla, if you know what creature this is. That is the sound that they make. And I will give you a clue. They are part of the pet family. They're considered an exotic, but people do have them as pets. And literally, you can hold them in the palm of your hand. What creature is that? 818-818-6401. 818-818-6401. Tell us what creature that is, and you could be a winner of one of the prizes. Pick up the phone and give us a call. 818-818-6401, 818-818-6401. When a friend of mine had a pet store, he was closing it, and I walked in like when pretty much nothing was left, and there were these two, and you identified them during the break, that they were monitor lizards. Yeah. Those guys get pretty big, don't they?
1: Well, they can. Komodo dragons are monitor lizards, so they can get as large as that. But they're several species. Usually in the pet store, you have water monitors, and they can get pretty big, and Eastern Africa monitors, which I've owned before. And they get maybe about that big, about that wide.
0: So pretty much 3 feet?
1: Yeah, or more. And the Eastern African monitor lizards are actually pretty tame. The water monitors can get pretty nasty.
0: It was interesting because I saw them. There was two of them, and I thought, well, they were really cool. And I thought, that'd be kind of a cool,
1: They're beautiful, but...
0: They were gorgeous. But the thing was I came home first to do some homework on them, and I saw how big, like you said, they can get. And I was like, nah, I'm not dealing with that. They'd be walking around my pool patio. I think I'd scare the bejeebies off of most people.
1: Yeah.
0: Well, once again, this is Talkin' Pets, and we want to talk with you at 818-818-6401. I'm John Patch.
1: I'm Gino Sassani.
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Scientists have documented a remarkable new behavior in killer whales, or orcas as they're known, that appears to involve slamming giant sunfish with tremendous force until they explode into pieces. Researchers observed one orca holding a dead sunfish while another charged at high speed, shattering the fish into thousands of fragments. Young orcas were then seen eating the smaller pieces, and leading scientists to believe the behavior may help juveniles feed more easily. However, because the fish was already dead before being rammed, researchers also think the whales may simply be playing with their food. The rare events recorded in Mexico's Gulf of California highlight the intelligence and complex social behavior of orcas, which are already known for playful activities such as carrying dead salmon on their heads or surfing in boat wakes. Scientists say the coordinated behavior demonstrates advanced planning and teamwork, offering another fascinating glimpse into the sophisticated lives of one of the ocean's most intelligent predators. Visit TalkinPets.com and join our social media at Talkin' Pets Radio. I'm John Patch.

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0: And joining us from Lost World Reptiles is...
2: Gino Sassani.
0: And our producer here at the studio is...
3: Philip Staub.
0: And when you call to guess what animal makes this sound, you're going to speak with Sydney at the network. And she'll put you on the air with us so you can win a prize. It sounds like this. And they are a pet. I mean, it's an exotic pet. A lot of people have them. They can fit in the palm of your hand. When they sense danger, they kind of, well, not kind of, they roll up into a ball. And the reason for that, it's a defense mechanism. And if you know what their outer layer is like, you'll know exactly why they do that. And like I said, they're a pretty popular pet, more so in the past. I don't hear too much about them now. But they've made cartoons about it. It's actually in one of my favorite cartoons.
2: Video games.
0: And it's called Over the Hedge. And if you know what creature we're talking about, 818-818-6401. And yes, there is a Sonic one as well, right?
2: Yep. That's where the video games come from.
0: 818-818-6401. I think that's enough hints. Somebody should get it. Yep. Pick up the phone, give us a call, and you can win a prize. 818-818-6401. And this is Talkin' Pets. If you encounter a snake in the wild, no matter what it is,
2: right?
0: But Lord forbid it's a rattlesnake or something. Mm-hmm. Like a monitor, you know, what's the ones that you were looking at your around your house where you live?
2: Oh, just the little gnolls. They're small, though.
0: No, but I mean, was it monitor? No, monitor snake? Is that it? No, what's the ones that you find in the rivers?
3: The moccasin.
0: Thank you very much.
2: Oh, okay. Snakes again. I thought you were talking about lizards. I'm
0: no,
2: sorry.
0: No, I went brain dead for a second. But I did come across one of those when we were filming a movie. Yeah. And I actually was filming this part of Running Through the Woods.
2: Yeah.
0: And I ran right into it. Wow. And I was literally probably about 3 feet from it, but I'll tell you, I stopped very sudden, and I backed away.
2: Yeah.
0: But this thing was huge.
2: Yeah, they can get big.
0: And it was coiled out, all coiled in like a, it looked like a volcano kind of, because the bigger parts.
2: Like
0: and
2: tiers,
0: then it,
2: it's like a pyramid.
0: And I looked at that thing, and it was just laying in a bundle of like leaves, and I was like, wow. I wasn't 100% sure it was a moccasin, but I thought it was a moccasin because I've never seen one in real life. But if people do come across one like that or any kind of dangerous snake, what should they do?
2: If you see them, what you did first is the best thing to do is stop. Because one thing snakes have, like I told you about their tongue, they don't have very good vision. They don't see you, but they'll see motion. So if you move real fast, even try to run away, they might lurch at you, because as I tell my kids when I do the presentations, it's like a snake can't distinguish a lurch towards it or a lurch away from it. It looks the same to it. So if you just quickly run away, it might look like you're attacking it. If you slowly just back away and do it very slowly, your chances of getting bit are very, very minimal, because it's movement. But if you make a quick movement, they'll latch onto that and they will strike. Snakes, it's like dinosaurs in Jurassic Park. It's a very, very similar kind of thing.
0: Well, it's interesting because when I saw it, I mean, I have to admit, it was like glorious. Yeah. I mean, it was gorgeous, but very scary.
2: Yeah.
0: Because I figured out what it was, and then I did back up very slowly and away from, I let the whole crew and everybody else know that, hey, there's one over there.
2: And it probably never made any move towards you.
0: It never moved.
2: No, it won't.
0: No.
2: Unless it feels threatened in some way, it won't. Most of the time, if you're running around the woods like that, it can tell you're coming. It's gone before you even get there.
0: Well, good to know. But we're going to go to New York. You want to go to New York?
2: Okay.
0: You love New York, right? I like New York. This sound. Frank, what creature makes that sound? What do you think, Frank?
4: Oh, it's a hedgehog.
0: Hey, it's a hedgehog. Go. You're right. Congratulations. So what do you want to go with? If you've never won the SCOE 10X, we have the Odor Eliminator. We have the CD from Gino Sassani.
4: Yes.
0: Which one?
4: Yes, I most definitely could use that. The SCOE 10X, the Eliminator.
0: Yeah, you got it coming out. I'll tell you, it is the best. It's the best thing out there. And you're going to love it because you can use it on anything. I said I've used it in my garbage disposal. Also, of course, one of our friends on Facebook Live is Darla, and she takes care of everybody when they're on there. And she said she used it in smelly shoes, and it worked.
4: Wow.
0: So But you can use it on cat urine or dog urine, and cat urine's the worst.
2: It is.
0: And,
4: yeah, that's the problem.
0: Yep, and use it on that, the SCOE 10X. So we're going to get you a bottle out there in New York, so stay on the line and speak with Sydney, and we'll get your address and we'll ship it out to you.
4: Yeah, great. Thank you very much. Great show.
0: Thank you, Frank. We appreciate it. So once again, that's New York, WVOS and the gang up there. So a big shout out to Chase and the gang. Cat urine, I have to say.
2: Especially male cat.
0: I had a male cat.
2: Yeah.
0: He had urinary issues, and he was just had issues, mental, I think. Yeah. And I only adopted him because he was a kitten, and they were going to put him to sleep. Mm-hmm. Because I adopted his sister, and she was the greatest cat I've ever had. Right. Sorry, Shadow. But Rainey was still, you know. But I love you, Shadow, my other cat. But the male cat had issues, and I'll tell you, cat urine is the worst.
2: It is. You're right.
0: And
2: it's absolutely the worst.
0: The weird part is that I didn't know about SCOE 10X back then when I had I had Snowy. I don't know if it was. I'm not really sure.
2: I don't know how long it's been around.
0: But when I knew about it and they came onto the show, I started using it on a couch that I had I never had Snowy anymore, but I could still smell it.
2: But this stuff got rid of it.
0: It did.
2: That's great.
0: And so it's amazing. So, Frank, enjoy it out there in New York. We're going to send you a bottle, but you can find out more information about SCOE 10X at SCOE10X.com. 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Also, if you're looking to get a snake, you can check into
2: LostWorldReptiles.com. And we have care sheets that you can look at, too. We have care sheets there for people to get information on how to take care of their first snake.
0: Oh, that's cool. Yeah. So you send that with the snake?
2: Well, we do when we send a snake out, but you can see it right online. It's part of the website. You can go and see a care sheet.
0: If you had, for instance, somebody from up in New York that wanted a snake, you ship them there, right?
2: Mm-hmm.
0: It's interesting because I was at the post office the one day, and there was a box of chicks.
2: Oh, yeah. We don't ship them post office, though. We're not allowed to do that.
0: Yeah, they came in the post office, and I was like, okay. Yeah. I mean, I've never shipped an animal. But what do you do, like FedEx or something?
2: FedEx, and you have to have a special account where they test your packaging and stuff. You have to go through some loops, but once you get approved for it, FedEx will allow you to ship animals. But you have to be approved for it. You have to go through some...
0: So if somebody wants one, that you can ship them anywhere?
2: Yeah, I can, and I've shipped them all over the world, quite honestly, not just the United States. We ship snakes to Germany and to Panama City and those places.
0: Lost World Reptile. Is it Reptiles?
2: Reptiles, with an S.
0: LostWorldReptiles.com. Check it out if you're interested. I think snakes are cool. I just personally can't feed them on live animals. But if you can...
2: They are.
0: You know, that's what they eat.
2: That's what they eat.
0: So, we can take a little break. When we come back, we have a story from, I think you, Philip, right? So stay tuned for that. I'm John Patch.
2: I'm Gino Sassani.
3: And I'm Philip Staub.
0: And this is... Talking Pets.
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An unexpected visitor wandered into a water district office in the San Bernardino Mountains on Wednesday afternoon. Surveillance video from the Crestline Village Water District showed a small black bear pushing open an office door and walking inside. The bear spent a short time sniffing and wandering through the office before returning to the door, pushing it open again and leaving the building. Workers said the encounter was both scary and exciting. It was exciting. It was really cool to see a bear that close. It's rare that we're that close to them, Crestline Village Water District employee Jocelyn Bryan said. Thankfully, no one was in the danger. There were no customers in there at the time. It was just us, so it couldn't have been better. Scary, but wonderful. Workers said they watched as the bear eventually wandered back into the woods. Visit TalkingPets.com and join our social media at Talking Pets Radio. I'm Philip Staub.

0: I think that's fascinating. I saw the video, and I was bewildered because of the fact that this bear not only walked down the hallway and put its paws on the door handles, right, like the long one, the horizontal one, and then pushed the door open, walked into the office, looked around, and then knew how to open the door back up and then get out. And it just walked out of the office. I was just amazed. Because there's a lot of bear stories lately.
1: Yeah.
0: There's a woman that recently was attacked by a bear. And, you know, the sad part about that, though, is when a bear... And they found that the bear probably attacked the woman because it had just had a fresh kill. Mm. I think it killed a moose.
1: Yeah.
0: And she was close to the food.
1: Right.
0: So it probably heard her and then went after her because of that fact. But the thing is that in Japan, they're having a big problem in Japan.
1: Okay.
0: I mean, black bears, well, they're Asiatic bears,
1: yeah,
0: are actually attacking people left and right.
1: Wow.
0: There's been so many attacks in Japan, it's like crazy.
1: Hmm.
0: But to see the intelligence, and even here in this state, you're seeing a lot of bears that if you don't lock your doors in your car, they open it up. they know how to open up that handle and pull the door open and go in. And they look for food or... terrorize your car.
1: Well, it's better than them just turn the door off. So
0: yeah, I guess they know how to open the door. But it just fascinates me with the intelligence of some animals, and they're becoming more and more intelligent. You know, and I think a lot of the behaviors in animals have changed ever since COVID. And the reason for that is because I think everybody was hibernating, human wise. So there was no people on the streets basically, and the thing is, these animals were coming in, and they found out that nobody was there. Right. There was nobody there, but there was food there.
1: Yeah.
0: Like, they were going, like, bears were going in, into dumpsters and everything like that.
1: Yeah, in Temple Terrace it happened. I didn't even know we had bears around here.
0: Yeah,
1: there was a bear in Temple Terrace going through, and Fowler going through the dumpster.
0: Yeah, in our area. That's part of our area on the east side, west side?
1: East side.
0: On the east side.
1: Northeast.
0: In Tampa Bay. So, and it's very civilized, meaning in terms of that it's populated with people.
1: I wouldn't have thought there'd be bears anywhere near there.
0: I've seen deer not too far from my home here.

0: which we're pretty populated here. But yeah, I mean, there's a lot of wildlife that are moving into areas, and I think the problem is because COVID, we just keep. Well, COVID, I think, brought them out, but we keep, like, encroaching into their areas.
1: Yeah, absolutely.
0: So, you know, once you've got no, I mean, it's just sad. I look at areas that are, like, debilitated and falling down, and rather than a company going in there to redevelop the whole area, they go into an area that has trees and shrubs and rivers, and they move into those areas, and then they build their, you know, I don't know, maybe it's cheaper to do that, I guess, than to, you know, knock down old buildings or whatever, but there should be some kind of breaks or tax breaks for those people that are going to redevelop a, you know, dilapidated area, because we need the trees, we need the forest, we need the land.
1: Sure.
0: And I don't care how much some people make me think, oh, there's enough trees and there's enough that. I would rather have more trees in my life and more areas like forests and everything than I would these overdeveloped areas.
1: Yeah.
0: You know, and we're just, you know, killing off the populations, but like, look at that, a bear walking into an office.
1: Yeah.
0: It almost sounds like a bar joke. You know, like, you know, what happened when, well, he sniffed around and looked around, didn't like what he saw, so he opened the door and walked back out, which is basically what he did.
1: Maybe he just didn't think the service was fast enough.
0: Oh, maybe.
1: He wasn't about to wait.
0: Yeah, that could be too, who knows, but, and it wasn't a guy dressed up as a bear, this was actually a real one.
1: Cool.
0: So, also, I wanted to ask you about the lizards again, bearded lizards.
1: The bearded dragons.
0: A lot of people, why do you think so many people have them?
1: Well, there's a lot of things that came together for them. They're relatively easy to breed among many lizard species. They get a good bit of size, so people, it's not something small. It's a good bit of size, and they're relatively low metabolism tame. I mean, people put them on their chest and can sit there and watch TV, and the lizard will just hang out on their body. So they're almost like the sloth of the... they're almost the sloth of the reptile family. So they just hang. They're the best. If you want a reptile that you just want to hang with you, that's the one to get, because it'll just hang with you.
0: So when you have like one of those lizards, what would you feed them?
1: They feed them crickets for the most part.
0: Crickets?
1: Yeah.
0: And they're good on, I can give them crickets. I don't have a problem with crickets.
1: Crickets, you know, what they call superworms, the big larvae, like beetle larvae and stuff.
0: I just don't think I can, like your snakes and all, they eat like mice and stuff?
1: Yeah, they eat mice, yeah. Sometimes rats and
0: full-grown mice.
1: And full-grown rats.
0: Sometimes. Alive?
1: No. We always kill our animals because it's because it's dangerous to the snake, not because of the.
0: Well, can you buy them already dead?
1: Yeah, you can buy frozen.
0: Okay, so I think I might be able to deal with that. But if it was alive and I had to put it in there and.
1: But it's whole. You can't like feed them like the parts.
0: Okay.
1: I mean, you got to give them the whole. I mean, even if it's frozen and you thaw it out, you got to give them the whole rat, because again, like we were talking earlier, they need all that. They get all their nutrition from that one meal. They don't get a bunch of variety of meals like we do. They
0: would
1: get
0: you ever,
1: that one meal.
0: Would you ever put like a rat in there with them?
1: Not alive, because it's dangerous for the snake.
0: It would probably bite them and...
1: Well, see, because snakes don't know that they can coil around an animal to kill it. It's part of the feeding mechanism. It's not something they do in defense. So they don't know. So if you put a rat in there, there's many people have their snakes killed because they put a live rat in there and walked away.
0: So do you have to warm up the dead rat or the dead
1: mouse? Yeah, you got to thaw them out. I do it with, like, hot water. You take, like, one of those, I freeze, you know, pack them, and then stick them under hot water for an hour.
0: I can't imagine that they would want to eat it.
1: Well, they can't. If you give it to them and it's too cold, that you can kill the snake because they don't have the energy to digest it.
0: I will tell you, the one thing I found out with my chickens is that they love ice cubes.
1: Well, yeah.
0: Absolutely love ice cubes. When they get small enough to swallow them down, they do. They fight over them. Yeah, hey, spay and neuter your pets, help control the pet population. If you're looking for a pet, go to your local shelter or rescue and get one there. Also, if you're looking for a snake, you can check out
1: LostWorldReptiles.com.
0: And Gino's music?
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5: 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I'm Mary Rose. Public policy expert Matthew Contadetti says Iran's track record makes it difficult to trust the regime.
6: We've had a ceasefire in this conflict technically since early April.